0: Going to be on 35 southbound side at Loop 410 because of a wreck. Two right lanes are blocked. Slow and go from 1604. The rest of the main lanes looking pretty good. You do have about a 10-minute delay on 10 westbound between Roland and 35. Have a great weekend. I'm Kat Cortez, News Radio 1200 WOAI.
1: It'll stay seasonably hot this weekend. The weather does look dry. Some increase in low clouds in the sunrise, low of 73. Partly to mostly sunny Saturday, Sunday, highs up in the low 90s. I'm meteorologist Mark Thibodeau from the Weather Channel on San Antonio's official weather station, News Radio 1200 WOAI.
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3: A trial date is set for a Bexar County man accused of killing four people in the Austin area in 2023. A Travis County judge scheduled the capital murder trial of Shane James Jr. to start with jury selection on October 26th. James reportedly shot and killed a man during a carjacking, along with a woman who witnessed the shooting from the porch of a close-by home. He then reportedly shot and killed two women during a home invasion. He reportedly wounded two police officers and a bicyclist. At the Bexar County Sheriff's Office, James killed his parents in the San Antonio area before heading to Austin. Former La Pryor ISD Superintendent William Ravalo is in custody and accused of injury to a child. He was placed on paid leave last year pending an investigation into a reported assault. He reportedly grabbed a six-year-old girl by the arm and dragged her into a classroom. I'm Carrie Lockie.
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0: show, final hour of the Jesse Kelly Show on a magnificent Friday and Ask Dr. Jesse Friday. We're going to talk about everything from neighbors to legal immigrants to social shame system. How's that jive with me not liking people fighting in public? We're even going to talk about ICE in Japan, all that and so much more coming up in the final hour of the Jesse Kelly Show. So let's get to this one here. Dear Shogun Oracle, well, who are the worst suburban neighbors to have that are otherwise good people? I moved into a cul-de-sac of hardcore yard guys, mowing four times a week minimum, and they seem to work in shifts. You think you're going to have a quiet dinner on the porch or a quiet weekend? Nope. You're getting 7 hours straight of mowers, edgers, and leaf blowers. What say you? This question hit home for me because I am actually in the middle of what can only be described as a living hell when it comes to this. Here's the deal. I'm not a lawn guy, meaning I don't want to do it myself. And here in Texas, you don't have to do it. I mean, you pay some Mexican landscaper $30 to mow it and trim it and everything. It doesn't cost really much, right? However, you should see the look of disdain on Chris's face already. However, I fully understand that a lot of men, they take a special pride in doing it. They enjoy doing it. I used to sell RVs with this guy. He's retired now. Cliff's his name. Wonderful dude. I used to sell RVs with this guy, and we would, you know, we talked all the time. We're friends. And I would ask him what he's going to do when he retires. And he told me, I'm going to mow. And I said, what? He not only is going to mow all of his own stuff, he's going to volunteer down at the local high school to mow the football field and whatever they want done, not out of the kindness of his heart, although he's very kind. That's joy for him, mowing. I have these guys in my neighborhood. And the problem is, it's a Saturday. Maybe I'm going down to look at some guns or something. I'm in the car with Ob, and I'm driving by Mr. Lawn Guy. And he's out there with all the edgers and the equipment, and he's making sure everything's perfect. And she's never said anything. Well, not much, but I can kind of feel this side-eye glare from Ob of, do you have any interest in doing anything? No. No, I do not. So that's part of my living hell. But if I can defend lawn guys, I mentioned it's a living hell. It's not necessarily just for them in the side eye. I happen to live right next to the opposite. Now, I told you I don't like to do it, mow the lawn, things like that. But it's done all the time. I believe the house should look good on the outside. I also, out of respect for my neighbors, think that, you know, let's get some mulch in there. Let's make sure the lawn is trimmed up. We're not going to have 8-inch grass. Let's make sure things are trimmed up and looking good. I may not personally be the one out there pushing the mower, but my lawn looks good at all times. My neighbor doesn't care. The lawn is usually a foot, pressing a foot. Oh, Chris, you disappear. What? Chris said we're in an HOA. Well, that's what they say. I have seen no evidence of this, but you want to know what happens in an HOA. For instance, this is a good example. Guy's got a flower bed in front of his house. At one point, when he first moved in, there were flowers in there. Again, I don't know what kind of flowers. I'm not Pete Buttigieg. There were flowers in there. Okay. Well, they begin to get overrun with weeds, as would happen in a flower bed. He just never pulled the weeds. Never did anything. Soon, the flower bed was just weeds overflowing. So, I'm going to make an assumption that the HOA gave him a little call and said, hey, that looks really bad. Do you know what he did? He did not tear everything out and remulch and plant some azaleas or whatever it is people plant. He just tore everything out. Now, he's got like three scraggly trees in an empty flower bed that takes up the entire front of his house. It looks like an abandoned home if you were just going to look at the flower bed. There's, you know what, I don't want to go into it anymore. Hey, Jesse, I hope you can receive and read this email. Because I've sent you several emails, but I've never been the lucky one. I'm originally from Cuba, but I got my naturalization more than 16 years ago. And since then, I'm resigned from my Cuban citizenship. That's friggin' awesome. I have never, ever visited the island again after all these years. I'm proud to be a U.S. citizen. I am a huge Red Blood MAGA fan of your show. Lately, I've been hearing that the right that after mass deportation of frigging illegals, which is fine by me, you are willing to start with legal immigrants. Here's my question. Are legal immigrants like me included on your list? Says I can say his name. His name is Lozbel. Sorry if I screwed that up, buddy. I don't oblaw that well. Either way, no. And you know why? You said it right there in your email. You consider yourself to be an American. Naturalized, 16 years, you're an American. If somebody asks you what you are, you wouldn't say Cuban, would you? You would say, I'm an American. That is the test right there. That is the test, and that is the test so many legal immigrants currently in the United States of America fail over and over and over again. They are here to loot this country. They view it as an economic zone, but they don't consider themselves to be of this country. And the dead giveaway every single time is when you ask them what they are. The Somalis are probably the worst at this because they're too dumb to figure out that you should actually change how you talk. They'll get up and flat out say, I'm here for Somalia and I'm Somali. I'm Somali this. I'm Somali that. I'm Somali. Well, wait a minute. Then why are you here? Leave. Go back to Somalia. No, no, no. If you consider yourself an American, you put in the time. You are a naturalized citizen of this country, and you are an American. You don't call yourself a Mexican or an Indian or a Cuban or, God forbid, a Canadian or anything else. Then you can stay. If you're Mr. Hyphenated, whatever, get out and go back to where you came from. Jesse, on Tuesday, you expressed your displeasure at people making grievances with each other public. I agree, but I wonder how you reconcile that with the social shaming system. Do you think Trump should pick his battles with more discretion? Okay, I have mentioned before the social shame system being a very powerful thing. But when I mention social shame system, it's in reference to communists, or it's in reference to, you know, people who are attacking our culture. It is not in reference to people with whom we work with and vote with and have political coalitions with. The social shame system is not made for you to blast your son on Instagram when he forgets to take out the trash. That's not using a social shame system. That's just airing your dirty laundry out in public. The social shame system would be for Martina McBride, that country music singer who just pulled out of that concert because she thought it was too pro-Trump. Go to social media and pour your scorn on her. Call her a coward. Call her whatever. That is an appropriate use of the social shame system. I will insist again on this because it is true. You can take any argument, and you can probably overcome it over time unless you go public with it. When you go public with it, there is no return. None. You have added public embarrassment. You've made it a public spectacle. Once you go public with it, your problems with your employer or a fellow politician or your mom or whatever, once you go public with it, once it's out there, there is no return. That should pretty much never, ever happen. As far as does Trump do it too much, Trump is what he is. I told you before, Trump is a junkyard dog, and he's never going to change. He's, what, 80? President of the United States of America? Billionaire? 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

Magnificent Friday and Ask Dr. Jesse Friday, and we will be back Monday. We'll even do Medal of Honor Monday, no matter where we're broadcasting from. 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Hey, Jesse, are there ice makers in Japan? There are ice makers in Japan. However, there are parts, it's just so funny how different parts of the world work. Like, if you walk into McDonald's in Japan, there's ice. Don't worry, you're going to have ice. You're in a hotel, there's going to be ice. I'm not going to act like there's not ice. But when you're out and about, it's not as prevalent. And in 7-Eleven, get this. 7-Eleven is enormous in Japan. Enormous. It was founded by a Japanese guy. Do you know that, Chris? Everyone thinks 7-Eleven is Indian. 7-Eleven is Japanese. It's just that Indians run the ones in the United States of America, so everyone thinks 7-Eleven is Indian. 7-Eleven is Japanese. 7-Eleven in Japan is amazing. What kind of amazing? They make the freshest sandwiches you've ever eaten in your life every day. I ate a meal in 7-Eleven multiple times when I was over there. Chris said, like Buc-ee's. Much smaller, but a similar style. A smoothie. If you want a smoothie, great. You can go buy the cup with the ingredients you want and walk over to the 7-Eleven smoothie machine and it'll blend up your smoothie for you right there. They have all these homemade things they make in-house. Yes, very similar to Buc-ee's. They even sell cups of ice. There's no ice machine, but you can buy a cup of ice. How about that? Very different. Wonderful, though. And I kid you not, my wife and I have each said to each other since we got back, I miss 7-Eleven. We would just go every day. Just go grab something. It's wild. Jesse, what's the grossest thing someone can do that is really good for their health? Eat vegetables. Vegetables are just so unbelievably wretched. I don't understand why God did that to us, because they are really good for you and you need to eat them. That's why Ob has to make a smoothie in the morning. But man, for something that important, why did it have to be so disgusting? It's awful. Hey, Jesse, what's your general opinion, or what's your opinion of General Bernard Montgomery? Montgomery, in case you're not a World War II buff, he was the British general in World War II. I don't have any issue with Montgomery. Montgomery was more slow and methodical than our generals were, and that did cause a lot of tension when dealing with us. But remember that different countries have different war philosophy, and this is a really important thing to remember. How easily can you replace your stuff, your materials, and your men? How easily can they be replaced? The answer to that question will oftentimes determine how super aggressive you can be. Americans get credit during World War II and many other wars for being very aggressive on the battlefield. American commanders, go, go, go, push, push, push, offense all the time. And I like that. That's a good thing, right? But we also have the luxury of doing that because we have unlimited fuel. We have, you know what? We lost 5 tanks in this offensive. No big deal. We've got 10 more coming off the boat tomorrow. Oh, you're running out of men? We're not running out of men. The recruiting lines are around the block still. I have an endless supply of food and men and fuel and bullets and tanks and anything else. Therefore, I can be very, very aggressive. That was not the case with Britain. Well, it's definitely not now, but that was not the case with Britain by the time we got to World War II. By the time we get to World War II, Great Britain was a dying power. They're still dying. Remember, it takes a long time for a great nation to die, but a fading power in the world. They didn't have the economy to support a war like that. Didn't have the troops to support a war like that. And they acquitted themselves very well. I'm not dogging on them at all. The RAF and the British did great things fighting the Japanese in India and everything. The Brits did great things in World War II. That was not meant to be an insult at all. But they didn't have a fraction of what we had. They not a fraction of what we had. So a guy like Montgomery,

0: if you read somebody who criticizes them, and all criticism is warranted, it's fine, they'll oftentimes point to how slow he was or methodical he was. No, I don't want to go yet. Well, he can't lose tanks like we can lose tanks. He can't lose men like we can lose men. Just the way it is. Hey, Jesse, why does the conservative media constantly repeat the line, if gas prices don't drop soon, Republicans are going to get blown out in the midterms? Let's get this straight. Voters are going to be so upset about this temporary spike in gas prices, they're going to elect the same Democrats who were the reason gas prices were so high? Really? The same people who terminated... Yeah. Yes. You are politically informed. You understand that voting for Democrats because you're mad about gas prices is the most suicidal thing in history. You understand that because you pay attention. People who pay attention are not the deciding vote in elections. I am voting for the GOP ticket straight down the line in November. You probably are too. We're not swing voters who decide elections. Swing voters who decide elections, they don't pay attention, and the greatest predictor of election wins and losses in the United States of America for the last 30 or 40 years has been gas prices. You can scream till you're blue in the face, that doesn't make any sense. I agree, it doesn't make any sense. That's the reality in which we live. But they are going back down as of right now. So look, look, if they get back down, we're all right. They're getting back down. Take heart. 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

0: fantastic Friday. We're going to get to as many of these as we possibly can. In the final, what do we have? We only have two segments left. In the final couple segments we have left, we're going to get through as many of these as we possibly can. Jesse, my wife of 36 years, goes grocery shopping, comes home with all kinds of healthy things like salads, low sodium this and low fat that. I go shopping, I come home with all kinds of things that taste good. Pork, sausage, frozen pizza. I'm 68 and living life, right or wrong. Yeah, look, you're right that you have to live your life, and your wife is also right that she's going to try to keep you alive living your life as long as humanly possible, and this is always going to be a conflict in every marriage in the history of mankind. Hey, Jesse, I just wonder how much fraud has contributed to the rise in autism diagnosis across the country. If the fraud gets stopped, we see the number of diagnoses flatten out or possibly decrease. Just a thought. Look, anytime, you get a government incentive for anything, you're going to get more of that something. Governments have the ability to incentivize and disincentivize things. Disincentivize being what you would want it to be, things like crime. If crime is punished severely, crime goes down. Look at El Salvador. If crime is punished severely, crime goes down. Vice versa. What does the government dole out money for? You can pick whatever it is. In our country, there's a million things the government doles out money for. Whatever those things are, whatever they are, there is going to be fraud there. There is. People, when government checks start rolling in, people will find a way to steal government money. And government is famously corrupt and incompetent. So, frankly, there's nothing easier to steal from than the government. And most of the time, this, quote, stealing is legal. Just get a doctor or someone like that. Yeah, he definitely has autism. Anyway, pay me a lot of money. It's awful. Hey, Psycho Jesse, what's your favorite action movies? One with explosions and one without. Favorite action movie without explosions? Might be Gladiator. What, Chris? What is your problem? You don't like Gladiator? What's wrong with Gladiator? It is not predictable for me. You didn't know that's what I was going to say. No, you didn't. Anyway, Chris is a liar. No explosions would probably be Gladiator. With explosions, man, that's tough. With explosions, might be We Were Soldiers. That's a really great Vietnam movie, Mel Gibson movie. If you haven't seen it, it's really, really good. Probably not for the kids. It's a little violent, but it's a very good movie. Hey, Jesse, you're telling me that within a century, we've gone from actual sacrifice to defeat evil to voting for the end of Western civilization while also defeating evil because our gas prices are temporarily unstable. All right, so this guy's obviously mad that the American people are mad about the Iran effect on gas prices. I understand if you in your mind equate the evils of Iran, what Iran has done, and what they say they want to do, if you equate that with Hitler or the Imperial Japanese, I understand. If you make that comparison, certainly if you're in Israel or a hardcore pro-Zionist, I understand that comparison because Iran's pretty loud about their apocalyptic plans for Israel, right? So I understand how you would make that comparison. However, from an American perspective, Americans do not view Iran the same way they viewed Japan after bombing Pearl Harbor. And it's criminally naive if you think they're ever going to. They're just not. Yes, you can point to Iran funding this terrorist thing and Iran training and funding all those suicide bombers in Iraq. You can point to all these things till they're blue in the face. None of those things was some seminal event like the Japanese Navy nuking our Pacific fleet at Pearl Harbor without declaring war. That kind of a sucker punch from Japan created such a white hot anger in the average American. We had multiple guys in this country kill themselves because for one reason or another, they couldn't go join the war effort. That is how committed the average American was. Did you know American approval, the American public approved the war against Japan 98%? 98%! In your mind, understandably, well, that's Iran. You're never going to sell that to the average American. The average American who's already hurting. Now, keep in mind, that's a big factor in this, too. Let's remember, a big reason Donald Trump was elected was inflation. People remember what it was like to afford things 5 years ago. Then we shut down the country for the flu and printed a bunch of money. We don't have to go into that right now, but then we shut down the country. Now people can't afford things. People are already squeezed. That's a big reason they ran to the polls and Donald Trump won the popular vote. We all like to consider our own pet issues being the real reason Trump won. You know, I'm a big pro-lifer. I could sit here and tell you, you know, America finally had enough of abortion, and that's why Trump won. That's ridiculous. That's not why Donald Trump won. America doesn't care about abortion. Not in any significant way. It's sad, but we don't have to go into that. America doesn't care. That's not why Trump won. Trump won because of inflation and immigration. Inflation and immigration. Inflation and immigration. Because people are already hurting. Now, when you tell someone who's already hurting, can't find a job, can't make ends meet, they're already hurting, and you tell them, hey, I need you to pay more at the pump because we got to go get Iran. That's a hard sell. And I don't even have to explain it to you. The poll numbers tell you. It hasn't been sold. They're not buying. You can call them dumb or ridiculous, and you might be totally correct. I'm not arguing with you. But it hasn't been sold. They're not sold. That's why he's trying for a deal. Hey, Jesse, if Texas can't keep the Muslims from building and growing their communities, then how can the rest of America do it? Your state judiciary let me down. What can be done about the covert takeover? It's all about immigration. You're asking states to make laws that wouldn't be effective anyway. I'm not defending any inaction by the Texas state government or other state government, but the lamest thing is to say, we should ban Sharia law. I mean, that's fine. Ban Sharia law. I get that. But if you continue to import millions and millions of Muslims, you're going to have Sharia law. I don't care how many times you try to ban it. We'll ban it at the federal level. We'll ban it here in Texas. We'll ban it in Wyoming. You can pass all the laws you want. You keep importing them. It decides your future. Immigration decides the future of the country. It decides the future of elections. It is, you hate to say anything, is the one issue. But if you had to pick one issue that really solves or goes a long way to solving all of them, it's immigration. As I've said over and over and over again, with the mass deportation of foreigners, we cannot lose. We will defeat the communists and we will take our country back. With the mass importation of foreigners, we cannot win. Numbers do not lie. We cannot overcome them. We have to stop the mass importation of foreigners while getting a whole bunch of them out of the country. All right? All right. We only have one more segment. I have to talk about everything from Chile to AI. I'm going to talk to you about finding a good employee. I hear from every one of my employer buddies that it's hard to find a good guy. It's hard to find a good guy. And I tell every single one of them the same thing. 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
0: Good news. The greatest test of the American spirit is upon us now. 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Because throughout American history, high testosterone men thrive in times of chaos and uncertainty. 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

Jesse Kelly Show, final segment of the Jesse Kelly Show on an Ask Dr. Jesse Friday. We are going to be back on Monday for Medal of Honor Monday. You can email us, jesse@jessekellyshow.com. We're not going to be back in our studio that may or may not still exist. Chris is getting positive news. Looks like things might be okay, which is good because we have a lot of really sacred stuff in there, Chris. There's a lot of pictures of me. What? The equipment can be replaced, Chris. Pictures of me last a lifetime. All right, so I won't be right until I get in there and look at those pictures again and make sure everything's okay. Is there a Jesse Kelly chili recipe? If not, why are you failing to uphold the basic Kelly standards? Okay, so the reason I chose to read this is because, one, the answer is no. And two, the answer is soon. I decided, you know, I'm an old man now, so I have these weird old man urges. I have decided that by the time summer is over, I am going to have perfected some sort of a chili recipe. Chili, and I'm going to dip garlic bread in my chili. I've already decided what the dip is going to be. Garlic bread, which is the greatest thing ever. Chris asked beans. Chris, you know me better than that. There's no beans. There's not going to be any beans. I am almost undoubtedly going to steal someone else's recipe and claim it for my own. As I've always told you, there's no limit to what you can accomplish if you're willing to take credit for someone else's work. I want some spice to it. I don't need it face melting, but I want some spice in my chili. I'm probably going to fight back against any celery because the celery gives it a weird flavor texture thing that I don't like. I want my chili to be meaty. It's got to be a lot of meat on the thicker side, I would say, but not too thick. On the thicker side, but not too thick. I don't want meat paste. I just don't want pure soup. I am probably going to find a slow cooker version of this somehow, and I'll be amazing at it, and let me explain why. Hold on, Chris. Listen. One time I decided I was going to make a slow cooker spaghetti recipe, spaghetti sauce, and I did it. Granted, I stole all this stuff from the internet, but that's neither here nor there, and I did it. And I let this stuff slow brew in the cooker for 24 hours. And I was straight up Italian in there. We're talking crushed tomato, whatever. What, Chris? I was. It was the greatest spaghetti sauce in the history of spaghetti sauce. I've proven already that I can perfect it. By the time summer is over, I will have stolen someone else's chili recipe, made a minor adjustment, if any adjustment at all, and I will then pass it off as my own, and I will tell everybody about it. What, Chris? Oh, I like that, Chris. Chris said we'll call it the Jesse Kelly signature. Just add a few drops of the Chipotle Tabasco like in my Jesse Kelly burgers. Here's my problem with that, though, Chris. Isn't that a little repetitive? I mean, we have the Chipotle Tabasco for the world-famous Jesse Kelly burger. You start throwing it in the chili recipe, then everyone's going to start picking up on, wait a minute, it seems like he just kind of adds Chipotle Tabasco to everything and then calls it his own. What? Okay, now that's a very fair point. Jewish producer Chris said, do you change your signature? Which, of course, the answer is no. Maybe that is my signature thing. Maybe Chipotle Tabasco, maybe they should sponsor the show or something. Hey, Jesse, you once said your father fired you from his construction company. Was it for not showing up because the only tools you can hold in your tiny hands are made by little you know, it's not very nice. For your information, I was only fired one time in my life. It was my father who did the firing, and it was not my fault. There was a Connex box at work where we had to lock up all of our tools at the end of the construction day. My dad was not working with me. He was off on another job. I was just, you know, a regular grunt on the job site. Somebody on this job site lost the tools for the Connex box. My dad came home after what was probably a pretty rough day, so he wasn't in the best of moods.
I got home. I was pretty busted and tired. They work in construction. It's a good day of work. No complaints, but I was tired. Dad decided to accuse me of being the one who lost the keys to the Connex box. Well, I didn't defy or backtalk my father really ever, but in this moment, I said, no, I didn't. And he insisted I did. And I was not going to back off because I knew I didn't. And I said, no, I didn't. And I think that may be it was definitely the first. That might be the only time in my life I've ever elevated my voice at my father. I was that mad because I knew I'd not done it. And then he told me, well, you're fired. Don't come into work. And I told him, good. I don't want this crappy job anyway. Stormed off to my room. Old man slept on it. Woke up. Apparently had cooled off. I slept in. I don't have a job now. I slept in. Woke up to the phone ringing. I go answer the phone. This is when we still had phones in our house, not cell phones. I go answer the phone, and it's my dad yelling at me for not being at work. So there you go. I had to put my stuff on. Go to work. Still not my fault. 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The Patriotic cell phone company? The one that's led by a Vietnam veteran? 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Dial #250 and say Jesse Kelly. #250.

for their sins. It is all of us. I didn't help any more than you helped. Just trying to get the word out. Same way you're doing. 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I was browbeating anybody. All right. Anyway, we are back on Monday. Again, if the show sounds different, it's because we're at a different studio, and we will be until we hack our way back into our old studio and see if it's still standing. All right? Put your phone down. Enjoy your weekend. That's all.

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4: Selling their crude in secret. I'm Tom Graham, Fox News. The U.S. military blockade of Iranian ports continues as the Trump administration attempts to motivate the Iranian-rich nation toward a peace deal through economic hardship. But it appears Tehran is making shipments.
5: The clandestine network is concentrated in a nautical no man's land off the coast of Malaysia between Chinese and Iranian waters, where experts say illicit Iranian oil is moved daily onto vessels bound for China. First, an oil tanker conceals its location by blacking out its identity number and shutting its transmission signal. It then pairs up with another vessel to transfer cargo. In the specific arrangement between Iran and China, the empty vessel returns to the Strait of Hormuz. The loaded vessel moves east to Asia. This is how China feeds its refineries and Iran feeds its coffers.
4: Fox's Lawrence Simonetti there. Two federal judges ruling today going against President Trump. One ruling would keep his name off the famed Kennedy Center. The other would not allow his $1.8 billion settlement fund for alleged victims of over-prosecution by the Biden-era Justice Department.
6: A federal judge ruled that the administration cannot move any money for the time being into the $1.8 billion weaponization fund, which is meant to pay out people who think they have been victimized by the federal government. Then a separate federal judge ruled that President Trump's name has to come off the Trump Kennedy Center and the administration cannot move forward with planned renovations that would close the center for 2 years. And that is too much for the president. In a very long post, he concludes with this: I have instructed the Department of Commerce to make all necessary arrangements with Congress to allow a full and complete transfer of this institution, giving them the responsibility for its operation, maintenance, and management.
4: Fox's Peter Ducey on Wall Street has stocks soaring. The Dow up at 369 points. 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
7: Taking a look at the upper level of I-10 westbound just past North Freeway. Looks like there is going to be a break to have two with road construction still continuing in two right lanes. Looks like this can be going on all the way through the fall. I-37 northbound approaching I-10. Expect a 2 minute delay for an accident blocking two right lanes and some slow and good traffic trouble backed up to Fair Avenue. I'm William Shotwell. 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
8: It'll stay seasonably hot this weekend. The weather doesn't dry. Some increase in low clouds and sunrise, low of 73. Partly to mostly sunny Saturday, Sunday, highs up in the low 90s. I'm meteorologist Mark Thibodeau from the Weather Channel on San Antonio's official weather station, News Radio 1200 WOAI.
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9: A trial date is set for a Bexar County man accused of killing four people in the Austin area in 2023. A Travis County judge scheduled the capital murder trial of Shane James Jr. to start with jury selection.

0: election on October 26th. James reportedly shot and killed a man during a carjacking, along with a woman who witnessed the shooting from the porch of a close-by home. He then reportedly shot and killed two women during a home invasion. He reportedly wounded two police officers and a bicyclist. At the Bexar County Sheriff's Office, James killed his parents in the San Antonio area before heading to Austin. Former La Pryor ISD Superintendent William Arevalo is in custody and accused of injury to a child. He was placed on paid leave last year pending an investigation into a reported assault. He reportedly grabbed a six-year-old girl by the arm and dragged her into a classroom. I'm Carrie Lockie.
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0: It's that time. 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
1: It's Charlie from Blackberry Smoke. I can feel a good one coming on. 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
2: Oh, yes, it is. It's the Friday drive home.

0: that pervades almost every aspect of life. One was a hassle I had with my bank. My bank has, you know, apparently the only reason to start a bank is to sell it. That's where all the money's made. And my bank is probably 10 years old, and it was founded by a friend of mine. And then it was sold a few years ago to another company and then another. And at some point, they gave him a package and kind of moved him on so they could be the chieftains. And it was fine. I had lost my contact, but I developed relationships with, you know, my teller and my people, and I'd had a good experience. And then it finally, now it's sold, and it's just this massive hassle of all the account numbers change as you're being merged into, and you're just being treated like cattle. That story, which I'll tell you in a minute, and a friend of mine I called this morning after the morning show was over. We do this show that you're listening to, but we also do a morning show from 8 a.m. to 11 a.m. Central Time. You may not get it in the market where you are, but you can hear it on the podcast. It's a 3-hour morning show, and then we do this show in the evening. And I called a friend of mine after the morning show who was leaving his job as a director of sales, but he's really a seller, for another job, and we talked about why he's leaving. And the reasons for both of those things, which will be abundantly clear in the next segment, I'll bring them up. I think are good lessons for schools, households, businesses, churches, everything. And I will, well, I got a lot to get to, but that's what I want to start the show with after we do this. Courtesy of the greatest executive producer in all the land, Chattahoochee Nakanishi, your week in review. Monday was Memorial Day. That day is limited to those who wore our uniform in battle and died doing so. They came home, if at all, in a flag-draped coffin. Days like that can be very difficult for combat veterans, those suffering PTSD. If you need help, it won't cost you a dime. Or make the call. There will be a veteran waiting on the other end because our listeners and a lot of other people have pitched together to make this available, Veterans Helping Veterans. Amp Hope's number is 877-717-PTSD. PTSD.
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3: The Harris County clerk has pointed to voter fatigue as one factor in low turnout.
0: I am not one of those people and really have no patience for those people.
4: Only 6.7% registered voters is voting. What are we out there?
0: I'd be just as happy if we only had one person vote in the Harris County Republican primary runoff. And it'd be me, and I'd pick all the winners. Pick all the winners.
5: Texas Attorney General Ken Paxton crushing incumbent Senator John Cornyn.
6: Setting the table for a record-setting duel.
0: And here we are. Paxton beat Cornyn. Paxton beat Karl Rove again.
7: Bo T. Tallarico, 2 weeks from Texas.
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0: Honey, I'm going to stop at the He's Not Here bar really on the way home.
1: It's a drinking bone connected.
0: And I'm just going to have one beer. I'm going to meet. We got a guy that I'm looking at hiring. I'm just going to meet him for one beer. And then I'll be right on home. Let me tell you something. That beer goes down so fast. Ladies can't understand this. That beer goes down so smooth. Oh! That thing goes so... It won't hurt to have a second one. I mean, that's not even really... That's not a lie at this point. You told her you don't stop for a beer. If you have another one, she's not going to say, you said one and you had two, and the first one went down so fast. Really, what you meant was, I'm going to stop in for 30 minutes. That didn't mean I'm going to stop in for, you know, 12 ounces. It meant I'm going to stop in for 30 minutes. There will be a slight delay in my journey to our domicile. And we're not at 30 minutes yet. That thing went down in 10 minutes. If we can get them to bring us a beer real quick, I can have a second one. And then that second one goes down. Yes, sir. Now is the big decision. And this is really the decision whether you're going to be there for 3 hours or you're going to head on home. You had two big decisions. The first was, am I going to stop? And you already made that by inviting somebody to meet you and making up some ruse as to why you had. There's always a stupid reason, right? You didn't really need to meet that dude for a drink. But you'll say it because then it's like you're not saying, hey, I want to walk into a place that's only real purpose is to serve alcoholic beverages, whose only real purpose is to give me a buzz and beyond. You feel like a, you know, feel like a bad person. So what we do is we say, I want to talk to you about that project we're working on. You want to meet for a quick beer? Yeah, let's meet for a quick beer. Yeah, we just talk about the project. Yeah. And you get there and what do? You don't talk about the project. We're not talking about the project. You get there and you're like, hey, did your son just graduate? Oh, he did. He just graduated this past weekend. Oh, man. That's your youngest. Yeah, that's my youngest. Where's he going to school? He's going to UT. Oh, wow, that's cool. That's really neat. Mm-hmm. You can be empty nester. I know. I can't believe it, right? Yeah, wow. Yeah, I remember my youngest. And then before you know it, you're 20 minutes in, couple of beers. That's why we play that as our second song, because that's about the time the fellas are making the decisions. I'm not here to judge you. We've all been there, fellas. We've all been there. But here's what I did want to talk about to give you something to think about this weekend. I was reading a business article, and I can't remember where it was. I guess it doesn't matter. I like to give citation, though. About a CEO who talked about the fact that it was very important to him as a CEO to do creative thinking because we all get so busy that his best decisions occur when he has 2 days off on the weekend, so he now builds in the weekend. I do the same thing. Hey, will you come to the... Nope, you don't need to finish the sentence. I'm not coming to anything. I guard my time because that's when I do creative thinking. And if all I do is show up to work, show up to this show, and I haven't had time to think and read and write and bounce ideas and study things and watch documentaries, then the show won't be as good. And my job is to generate content for you. Sometimes I'm better at that than other times. But my job is to think of things and to say things. They're not always wise. I understand that. They're not always as clever as I think they are. They're not always as deep or profound as I think they are. But that's my job. It's also kind of my ministry. I enjoy it. It's something that I always wanted to be a teacher of some sort or another. Or a pastor, which to me is a teacher in many ways. So in any case, as you think this weekend, I want you to think on this subject. I talked to a friend of mine today, and he's leaving his job, and he just gave his 2 weeks notice, I think yesterday or today, maybe today. And he said, I'm going to make more money. Okay. But he said, that's not the real reason. Oh, I know what it was. So I said, so how did your So you went in and told them, and what did they say? How did they react? I'm always fascinated by that because they had no idea. And he said, well, they offered to match without knowing what you were getting at the other. Yeah. So, you know, a lot of people will say, well, if you were, let's make round numbers. Let's say he was making 100 and they offered to match him to 125. But they offered to match before they knew how much more he was going to get paid. And he's a sales guy. He's a director of sales, but he's a sales guy at heart, right? And he does do direct sales. So it could be, you know, some of those guys make real, real money, multiples of that number. I don't know if that was the number. I do know that was the number, but it's not the number. But I'm not going to tell how much he makes. Anyway, so he said they matched the dollar before they knew what I was making. So that means he was worth more to them than they were paying him. And so a lot of people would say, see, they're dirty. They should have paid him more. No, they paid him what they need to pay him to keep him there. Did they pay him enough to give him incentive to bust butt? Probably not, because he's been spending some time entertaining offers that were coming into him from competitor companies. Okay. So I said, well, then if they were willing to match and you've been there for 5 years, why not just stay there? It's easier. It's closer to your house. And he said, the red tape. He said, for me to get a deal done, he sells pretty expensive stuff. For me to get a deal done, I had to have people signing off on it. I had to have all this. You've been there for how, 5 years?
2: Yeah.
0: And you're the number one sales guy, which is why they made you the sales director?
2: Yeah.
0: And you make them all this money?
2: Yeah.
0: And they have to approve every sale?
2: Yeah.
0: Why? Because there are people who don't have enough to do. So their job is to sign off on everything. You know what I don't understand? People that don't grasp, if you got a salesman, don't ask them to punch a clock. Don't require a bunch of, let them go sell. That's what they do. Let people do their jobs. If they don't do their jobs well, fire them and get someone who does. But get out of the way. You have all these, and this is true, and that's what I want to talk about. This is true in every aspect of life. I buy precious metals these days. I didn't always understand the importance of it, but I do now, partly because I don't think our budget, our finances, our fiscal policy in this country are sustainable. I don't like our monetary policy. 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

0: yes. That is Cross Canadian Ragweed. It's the other CCR. That's what we call them in Texas. If you,
1: tossing and turning,
0: if you are a music fan, but you're not in Texas, you might not know that we have a vibrant music scene. I don't listen to anything that's come out in the last 15 years or so, but I am a passionate fan of the 1995 to 2000 ish, what's called the Red Dirt scene. And it's music played to smaller audiences, more independent, more regional to Texas, Oklahoma. And it's wonderful. It is just wonderful. I'll make a little list if you're interested. I'll make a little cut and paste list, and you can email me through our website, michaelberryshow.com, and just say, can I get a list of a starter pack of what to listen to? And you can go to YouTube and listen to each one of these songs. And I always say to people, when you're listening to a song for the first time, give it three listens, because it may take a minute. It might be an acquired taste. But back to the point. So my friend said he couldn't get deals done, that most of his energy was not spent selling and managing relationships, because he's really a relationship guy, that actually he was spending all of his time arguing with his company over the deals, proving to his company he was actually working. And so I spent probably an hour with him on the phone, and I went through a number of, and so this was what he was really leaving for. He was leaving so that when he woke up in the morning, he didn't dread his job. He was leaving so that he could, at a minimum, go to a new job where he's been promised, we'll see if they deliver, where he's been promised the autonomy and the freedom to succeed or fail on his own merit. I am a big fan of people eating what they kill. 100% commission or success metric, whatever that might be. I know that a lot of people are down on commission salesmen. I hear that all the time. Oh, commission salesman, horrible thing. He's a commission salesman. That is usually the mindset of people who seek security over success. People who eschew risk and don't seek reward. People who spend every day at their job counting down till their retirement. Nothing wrong with that. We're all built differently. But those types of people tend to look down on and judge and criticize people who succeed or fail off of their own efforts. I have told my kids from when they were young that if you like nice things, you like when I buy you nice things, you like to live in a nice place and take nice vacations and ride around in nice cars, and you like that better than not having nice things. You like the freedom it gives. And if you want that for yourself, let me suggest how you get there. Number one is you do not punch a clock. If you are ever working for someone else, you are a source of input. You're not a source of output. If you are working for someone else on an hourly wage, you will always be resented. You will always be an expense. You will always be a reduction on their profit. Now, nobody's going to say that to you, and they may not even realize it. But the mindset of the entrepreneur and the investor is that labor is a hassle. And this is why people get very angry when companies do things like automate, lay people off, consolidate positions, a RIF, a reduction in force. This is why offshore. This is why companies do this. Because by and large, no matter what people say, investors, which is people trying to get a return on their capital, and entrepreneurs, that is the owner of the company typically, resent a reduction in their profit. if you could have a one-person operation that does $1 million in sales with no employees and no rent, no space, no marketing, no utilities, no insurance, no legal fees, that's $1 million in your pocket. You can scale this up and it'll make sense. But if that $1 million that you gross revenue, if you have to pay five people $100,000 each, you've just reduced your take as the owner down to $500,000. And you start looking at all the costs of a mortgage and all the things that go into that, that you, a business mortgage, commercial loans, rent, insurance, legal, and all that. So sometimes a smart business owner will say, for me to be more profitable, I have to reduce my cost. Labor is, for most businesses, their single largest cost. As long as you are labor, that is working for someone else, you will be resented and they will scheme quietly for a way to get you out of there at every turn. Don't be angry over that. Be realistic. So many things I say upset people based on the emails that I read, not because they're untrue or unfair, but because they are both of those things, because they are painfully, awfully, excruciatingly honest, and people live their lives unable to confront reality. So they create artificial constructs to help them deal with that. You know, like, why do you get mad at your dad that he doesn't remember things? Not because he doesn't remember things or he's awful. You make excuses. Well, I tell him, I told him to take his medicine and he didn't take his medicine. Blah, blah, blah, blah. What you're mad about is he's dying. You know it. And it's painful. He's not who he was. And he's headed to the grave in some amount of time. And that's very difficult to deal with. And so the way you deal with that, the natural anger, is to yell at him for things that you can yell at him for. He's not taking his medicine when he's supposed to. He's not walking 1,000 steps a day. He's not eating the food he's supposed to. He didn't go to the doctor like he was supposed to. He didn't stand up and sit down and do his stretches like he's supposed to. So fussing at him over that is your way to fuss at him over the fact that he's dying. But that'd be weird if you did that. So we create false reasons, whether we realize it or not. These are the artificial constructs by which we live our life. And what I try to do, whether successfully or not, maybe I'm full of it, is to peel those back and understand what's really going on. So I want to talk about why there are so many headaches in our lives that could be removed and friction reduced and profit improved and hassle reduced and happiness increased.
2: What's up, Doc?
3: Allow me to introduce myself. My name is Mr. Michael Berry, genius.
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my homework assignment for you this weekend. Should you choose to accept it, of course, you don't have to. You can listen and disregard it and do it next weekend because you don't want to do what I told you. Or you can listen and disregard it forever, which is fine, too. Or you can turn the channel. That's always an option you have. I hope you don't, but I'm not going to. Well, I will beg you to stay. Please stay. So here is my question for you. What is one bit of friction in the transaction of life that you can easily remove by dictate, by edict, yourself this weekend? For instance, do you make, if you're a boss, it's very easy if you're a boss because now you got all these rules you've set, right? Do you make people punch in and punch out? All right. Is that necessary? For some people, it is. For some jobs, it is. Some people wouldn't show up. And just them being there means they'll get some amount of work done. Okay, fine. Every position is different. You don't have to tell me how your situation is different. I get that. But do you manage operations the same way you do sales? Or do you manage sales the way you do operations? For instance, do you require your sellers to show up at meetings? And if so, do they need to be at that meeting? Or would they be better off selling? And if your answer to that is, well, they won't be selling, they'll be out playing golf, then maybe that's your shortcoming, that you have bad employees. Or maybe whether they work 20 hours a week or 50 hours a week is not going to result in more sales. Or maybe they figured out a way to work happiness into their job and still get the results you expect out of them because you're not firing them. And you must not have anyone better than them because you've kept them. Well, nobody's any good anymore. Well, maybe they're the best available. Workers ain't like they used to be. How do you know? Are you so lazy that you haven't interviewed new people? Are you so lazy that you haven't checked what's in the market? Maybe you have the best available. Maybe you pay your person half what market rate is. Maybe, just maybe, this is about you and not them. Have you ever set, this is one of the things I notice in managers. Manager, I hate that word. Should be leaders, not managers. What are you managing? You know what a manager does? A manager is a person who burdens other people all day. A manager, people don't need to be managed. They're adults, for God's sakes. What are you, the substitute teacher for the kindergarten class? That's a manager. All right, time to take our nap. Bobby, stop pulling Susie's pigtails. That's managing. That's a job. It has to be done. You're just basically keeping them from killing each other or putting out each other's eyes. You're managing them. You are restricting and limiting them. They cannot do what comes naturally to them because they're not at an age yet to make good decisions. And so your job is to manage. Replace manage with limit, restrict, govern. Parent. That's managing. You've got these people, you got companies that feel like people need to be managed. What is that manager doing exactly? Or the better question, if she died tomorrow, would it affect the profitability of the company? How long would it take to affect the profitability of the company? Would it ever affect the profitability of the company? If that person never came back and we had to make a list, okay, Susie died. I really need to update my names, Ramon. I got Bobby and Susie like it's 1982, like a Brady Bunch or something. If that person died, what would be the tasks that absolutely positively had to be replaced? And if you went in and said, all right, let's rewind. We got this beautiful rewind machine, and we can watch that person for 1 year. We have AI that we can put everything they do into this, and we can spit out, here's everything they did. How much of what they did wasn't actually necessary, right? Because many people in the course of the day do a lot of things that if they weren't done, nobody would notice or it would be better. All right. They come in, they get their coffee. They respond to a bunch of emails, mostly personal stuff, nothing that adds to the profitability of the business. Okay. They surf the internet. They read the news because, yes, we, Lord knows, we need them to know what's in the news. Otherwise, they wouldn't be able to manage the 10 operations people and 3 salesmen who are out
selling valves to the oil and gas industry. And if you don't know what's in the news, you won't be able to manage them. So why exactly are you checking the sports scores for Canadian hockey? Because you what? All right, so she does that all day. I know not many women do that, but just let me tell the story. And then she arranges her lunch. She's going to go to lunch. She's going to meet somebody for lunch because she has to have her schedule busy all day. A lot of people are uncomfortable if you look at their schedule and it doesn't have meetings and things all day. Of course, she's probably already held and overseen 5 meetings this morning, which is her way of feeling important, right? Look at my schedule. Ooh, and you ask her, Susie, how are you doing at any given time? Whew, busy. Busy, huh? Okay. Is any of your busyness contributing to the business of this business? By which I mean the profitability. Probably not. So, what are you doing exactly? You're having meetings. What are those meetings for? Best I can tell, I don't go to meetings. I won't go to meetings. In fact, I've lost relationships over my unwillingness to go to meetings. Because what's the point of having a meeting if nobody comes? You can't throw a party if nobody comes, right? You decorate. Well, that's what a meeting is. We bought balloons and streamers, and we need everybody to come to the meeting, to the party. Okay. All right. So now everybody talks about it. So whatever you're doing, you have to stop to go to the meeting. All right. Meetings are going to take 10 times longer than they needed to, even if a meeting was necessary. And people who hold meetings get very upset at me saying this because I talk about it a lot. They get very upset at me talking about how stupid meetings are because they like meetings. And they'll say, yeah, you're Mr. Big Shot. You know everything. Well, you talk on the radio. You never run a company. Well, actually, I have. As a matter of fact, I've done a lot of things that you probably don't know about. And I guarantee you I'd be better at it than you are because it's clear to me that you're a meeting walla. You love them meetings. You hold meetings because meetings give your life meaning. Right. All right. So what do we do in the meeting? Well, hopefully we get as many people as possible that we pull out of doing what they're supposed to do, which is selling things, making things, doing things, so that we can sit around and wait because the first people there are going to have to wait till the last person is in. So the meeting is only as good as the latest person who arrives. And maybe we can put that little box out in the middle of the table. What's that thing called? And we'll have people calling in, and every 5 minutes, someone, hey, I'm here. Oh, who's on there? Oh, you're team one. And you realize you've taken the entire company and put them into a room and wasted an hour, and then they have to scurry out of there and run and do their actual jobs because then they're going to lunch, which is yet another meeting where there's food. Maybe somebody else will pay for it. Here's a question. How many brokers does it take to insure your

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6: Squeezing Iran economically, I'm Tom Bergatti, Fox News. President Trump reportedly is in the final stages of talks with Iran after more than 5 weeks of conflict and hopes to come to a peace deal. Treasury Secretary Scott Bessent tells Fox Business the administration has been applying sanctions pressure on the regime.
7: Operation Economic Fury, where we have really cut them off, and they are at the end of their tether now financially.
6: Bessent says Iran is struggling under Operation Economic Fury, unable to pay their soldiers. A federal judge launches an inquiry into President Trump's IRS lawsuit that led to the anti-weaponization fund.
8: U.S. District Judge Kathleen Williams giving President Trump's lawyers until June 12th to respond to a call for her to look into the president's settlement with the IRS that led to the nearly $1.8 billion anti-weaponization fund. The president had sued the IRS for $10 billion over the leak of previous tax returns, but the DOJ revealing last week that a settlement was reached, creating the fund for payments to people described as victims of government weaponization. The judge now demanding answers after she says 35 former federal judges urged her to reopen the case. Kristen Goodwin, Fox News.
6: The ICE protest in front of an immigration detention center in Newark, New Jersey is a little quieter tonight. Fox's Steve Harrigan is there.
9: Pretty quiet so far, except for that drum behind me. There's about 200 protesters here out in front of the ICE detention center. About half of them are dressed like ordinary civilians, but about half of them are kitted out for potential battle later in the night. They've got helmets on. They've got goggles. They've got gas masks. Some of them even have knee pads on for a fight later in the night. There's been a lot of protests about the conditions inside this detention center. Some of the people inside saying the food has no variety. At times it's rancid. That's been denied by the company. However, a look at the menu shows it is pretty varied. Oatmeal and eggs for breakfast today, tacos for lunch, tuna salad for dinner. It changes every day.
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10: FM 78 northbound and southbound as you make your way towards I-35 and the 410 access road. It looks like there's going to be some long-term road construction going on for the next few months. Be on the lookout for possibility of a brake tap or two through there. Then on the upper level of I-10 westbound just past North Frio Street, expect two right lanes to be blocked off all the way through fall. I'm William Shotwell, News Radio 1200 WOAI.
11: Stay seasonably hot this weekend. The weather doesn't dry. Some increase in low clouds and sunrise, low of 73. Partly to mostly sunny Saturday, Sunday, highs up in the low 90s. I'm meteorologist Mark Thibodeau from the Weather Channel on San Antonio's official weather station, News Radio 1200 WOAI.
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12: A trial date is set for a Bexar County man accused of killing four people in the Austin area in 2023. A Travis County judge scheduled the capital murder trial of Shane James Jr. to start with jury selection on October 26th. James reportedly shot and killed a man during a carjacking, along with a woman who witnessed the shooting from the porch of a close-by home. He then reportedly shot and killed two women during a home invasion. He reportedly wounded two police officers and a bicyclist. And the Bexar County Sheriff

0: Sheriff's office says James killed his parents in the San Antonio area before heading to Austin. Former LaPrior ISD Superintendent William Arevalo is in custody and accused of injury to a child. He was placed on paid leave last year pending an investigation into a reported assault. He reportedly grabbed a six-year-old girl by the arm and dragged her into a classroom. I'm Carrie Lockie.
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0: So there's your homework assignment. This weekend, think about something in your life that, come to think of it, is an unnecessary obstacle to happiness for other people. It's an unnecessary waste of time. It's an unnecessary step, process, cost, requirement, duty, errand, that if it wasn't done, nobody would notice. Give people back their life and their freedom. Most people don't even know how unfree they really are. So, I'll start with you ladies, because I pick on you a lot, because I love you. Because, if I'm being completely honest, I think women, mothers, have more to do with the happiness, healthfulness, health, good health, the happiness, healthfulness, I just stuck healthfulness instead of wellness because the H worked well. Happiness, healthfulness, success of a household. I think the woman, the mother, has the most impact on that. So that's why I pick on you so much. That is, those to whom much is given, much is expected. Or what did Uncle Ben say to Spider-Man? With great power comes great responsibility. And I truly believe women have that. A lot of women don't realize that. I am often quoted in my household as saying, I'm the head of household. And my wife, smarter than me, a better athlete than me, better personality than me, happier than me, more accomplished than me, will say, if you have to say that, ask yourself why you have to keep saying that. And then I sort of go over in the corner and feel stupid because I'm being, usually I'm being silly. But I do like to say it because I think it sounds good and it sounds old fashioned. And I like the sound of it, you know? So anyway, I don't know if I've told our evening show or not, but Ramon is on day what? Day 19 of a fast. He's only had water and coffee for the first 7 days. He had didn't even have electrolytes, but our executive producer, who is our health and wellness guru, said he had to have electrolytes because his body needed some form of energy. He also measures his sugar using a continuous glucose monitor, and his sugar stays at about 60. Please don't email me how he's going to die, because when he weighed 400 pounds, he's now down in the low 200s. But when he weighed 400 pounds, nobody said he was going to die, and his systems were practically failing. But now he doesn't eat for 19 days, and I keep getting people telling me he's going to die, and he gets upset. But anyway, I want you to think about something you can do to improve the life of people around you that's a minor thing. You might not have to announce it. So, for instance, let's say, ladies, you send your husband on an errand, and you've gotten in the habit of sending him on this errand. What if you didn't send him on that errand? What if the thing you make him do that it has to be something he doesn't want to do, because if he enjoys doing it, no point in taking it away. Sometimes we do things that we actually enjoy doing. What if it's weeding the garden? What if we weeded half as often? Would it make a big difference? Well, we might have a few strands of grass in there, but we haven't had anybody over in 15 years. Who's going to see him? What if we gave him back that time to, I don't know, watch football? There's no football on. Yeah, there is. It's called YouTube. I go back and watch football all the time. Fellas, what is something that you have put as an impediment? What if you say to mama tonight or tomorrow, hey, instead of you cooking every night, let's take one night. If you do one, do add another. Let me take you somewhere nice, and I want you to pick it. She won't be able to, so you pick it. You kind of ease her into that. You give her where you want to go. You guide her on that. You steer. It's called steering. You steer her into that, and you tell her that this is for her. And that means that all those hours that she was going to be spending cutting up vegetables and doing all that and dragging you into the process, she won't have to do now. Now, this is where it gets complicated, because some people, if they're honest, actually enjoy that. And if you take that away, that takes away the meaning of life for them.
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0: So the point of this whole challenge is that the human experience is a human experiment ongoing at all times to improve life, and whatever that might mean. It means extending life. That's the medical discoveries. That's the health and wellness. It means understanding why we're on this earth. That's the spiritual and religious. It means satisfying our urges, our whims, our desires. That's commerce. It means perpetuating the species. That's marriage, children, education. And in that process, long before we had governments, it was just, you know, you and your girl in a tent. Y'all had a baby and you raised him up. And before we came in, before we joined together to make a pact to defend ourselves against the people who live on the other side of the mountain or down in the valley or up on the hill, before all of that, we wanted to improve things. We wanted to improve our garden so that we had a more bountiful harvest. We wanted to improve our processes for making bread and in that process making beer. We wanted to live longer, so we experimented with different foods. We experimented with different drink. We experimented with different applications for the treatment of a broken bone or an open wound. And we failed. We failed mightily. You don't know all the various ways we failed. You know, leeches is one of those great examples, but most of it's not written about. We know about pasteurization and homogenization and the people who did it, penicillin. What we don't know, and it's not often written about, and we don't reduce it to memory, is all the failures that occurred. But in that pursuit, this is what differentiates us from the rest of the species. In that pursuit, we built upon, as Isaac Newton said, "If I have seen further, it is by standing on the shoulders of giants." He understood that his scientific discoveries would not have occurred but for the fact that there were developments ahead of him. And every great scientist understood that. Archimedes, Hippocrates, all of them understood that there had to be advances. And somewhere along the way, and this is what most of talk radio focuses almost exclusively upon, we decided that we would create rules. And every society does that differently. In fact, there are more sort of anarchic societies, less structural, less hierarchical societies. Western civilization tends to be a touch more structured, particularly the German English side, the Romantic people, the French, the Italians, the Spanish, Portuguese, tend to be a touch less about the structure of government and the organization. You know, the Calvinist Christians tend to be more structured and more consequence oriented than the Catholics. But throughout all of this, this blend of who we became, I'll stick to Americans for a moment, we decided that we would make rules because there would be conflicts. We would make rules for how to handle that. A couple would get together and have a child, and she would decide she didn't want to be with him for whatever reason. He liked a girl across the way, and who would get to keep the tent, and who would raise the child, and who would keep the ground that had been planted and worked for 10 years. And so we'd have a system for that. And we decided that we could, life would be easier if we had a paved road of some sort of cobblestone that we could go and get the water. So we'd have to decide who paid how much and how we would let the contract for the road. And so we would make rules for that, and we'd have rule makers, but we'd choose them and we'd be able to kick them out if we didn't like what they were doing. And that's how we ought to be approaching the political process, not this identity nonsense. I was late to the game of buying gold and silver. I started when I was young, even though I was a corporate securities lawyer, before I got into the stock market, I got into real estate. And then I got in the stock market. And then I started looking at ways that I could diversify. And I noticed that a lot of people I respected bought and sold gold. It wasn't the kind of thing that they, and silver, it wasn't the kind of thing that they talked about. And it would come up in conversation. And so I started reading more and learning more. And then I became very concerned with the country's monetary policy. And I became very concerned with the debt this country is holding. And I started talking to more and more people. And the folks I use are Gold Co. I'm not saying there's not other good gold company. I'm sure somebody else is good too. 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
12: Day.

about a company that sold retail product, and over 90% of those purchases that were made, it's a big ticket item, were financed. And it was 65 pages of documents to fill out to get approval to finance. And so the owner said, why so many pages? And they said, well, it's mostly legal documents. Have you read them? And it turned out nobody had actually read the documents. And so he said, how many steps to order a Domino's pizza? It was 7 steps. Boom, boom, boom. You could order a Domino's pizza. Very little, as in the business world, you say, very little friction. The time it takes to go, Ramon, from ordering a pizza, this poor bastard hadn't eaten in 19 days, and I'm talking about a delicious pepperoni pizza. Time it takes to go from ordering a pizza, from wanting a pizza to having a pizza in the process of being made and delivered was 7 steps. Could be done in a little more than 1 minute. The longer it took, Domino's learned, to order the pizza, the less likely you would do it. First of all, if you knew it was a long process, because it had been a long process the last time you did it, it's more hassle than it's worth, I'm not going to do it. But even if you didn't remember the friction that was involved the last time, and all you did was start through the process, and you're going, well, this is a hassle. Forget it. I'll make myself a sandwich. And that's what people do. Well, one person doing that's not going to bankrupt Domino's Pizza, but enough people doing it would. So they figured out, we're going to make this easy. Do you realize how many people worked at Domino's that had never given any thought to how easy we should make this? Why? Because they're evil? No. Nobody's really doing anything like this because they're evil. They never considered whether the consumer had a difficult process or not. Never even crossed their mind. They showed up and did their job. And in their minds, they got job satisfaction out of showing up and doing their job. And what was their job? To show up on time. That's the first thing. The time they're told to be there, they arrived at that time. So they've already accomplished something. They showed up when they were supposed to. Now, that didn't really help you. You could argue downstream it does because they're there to make your pizza. But, okay, not really a high bar. We're not talking about necessarily the most motivated employee either. They showed up on time, and they did what they were told. But they were never actually told to satisfy customers. They're told to make pizzas when the order comes in. That's what they have to do. They have to make pizzas till they get to stop.

0: making pizza because the shift is over. Now, it never crosses their mind that they're making pizza for what we'll call, for the purposes of this discussion, a customer. And that without a customer ordering the pizza, there's no need to make the pizza. It's not make ready, it's not make work, it's not prison where you're busting rocks, you're making pizza because someone ordered a pizza. What if someone said to the person making the pizza, all right, here's what we're going to do. We're going to teach you how to make pizza. Not that hard. Just a few elements. We're going to teach you to make it fast. But what we want you to really do is focus on one thing. Make the customer happy. So if a customer comes in and says, hey, if y'all haven't finished that pizza, is there any way you could put sausages on top? I'll pay for it. Yeah. Yeah, I could do that. But what are most employees going to do? Find a reason not to. Because now it's a battle between me, the employee, and you. Or they'll find some reason they can't do it. How many times have you been to a government office or a hospital or a school or an airport? Hey, could you just do this? Mm-mm. Why not? We're not allowed to. Why was that rule written? No idea. Sir, I can't help you. Okay, that's the rule. Really, really, sorry to say this, really, really dumb people stick to rules because they can understand a rule. They don't understand why the rule was written or what the intended purpose of the rule is, but they can remember the rule. Wapner at 4:00. That's all they don't have high skill set application to this problem. Maybe the rule, I'll give you an example. So I told you earlier that my bank was bought out by another bank. And so all of a sudden we keep getting our accounts flagged. So my sons get an allowance put into their bank account, and they have to manage their money and everything they do. If they get a gift from somewhere that goes into the account, at the end of the month, we go over expenses and we talk through finances. I think these are important things to talk about. Sex, finances, career, behaviors, health. These are things that you can't leave the world to teach your children about. You have to have these tough discussions. And you don't have to be an expert. You know more than your kids. It also gives you a chance to see where their head is. But anyway, so my son is on the other line, and he's traveling, and he's in a foreign country, and his card gets flagged, and he can't use it, his bank card. So I get the lady on, and no, your son has to be on. Well, I'm the primary account holder. I set it up. It's under my social. Oh, no, can't do that. Got to have this other person. My son, my 18-year-old kid. You got my 18-year-old kid instead of me. I'm 55. The account's... I say, yeah, that's the rule. Okay. All right. Rule follower. All right. So instead of making me happy, well, they had flagged it because there were a lot of expenses. Okay. It was my money, and I've never protested a false expense on my account. She wanted to go through and read every expense and have him say, yep, I made that expense. Yep, made that expense. $2 for a Diet Coke. Yep, made that. So we're about 10 through this. And I got him on the other line, and I'm having to have both of them on speakerphone. But the new iPhones have a setting where it doesn't pick up ambient noise. So because they're not speaking directly, the conversation is rough, and he's in a bad cell zone. And I said, ma'am, you can put it in the file. We're not going to protest any expenses. We've never protested an expense, ever. He's telling you. And she said, no. I said, how many more expenses do you have for this month? Because we're at like the fifth day. 25. I mean, it was every candy bar. I said, no, we're not doing that. We're not doing it. Unflag the account. She was not able to make the decision. So the customer's not happy. I'm going to change banks. She didn't make anybody happy, but in her mind, she didn't do anything wrong, because guess what she did? She followed the stupid rule, which was designed to protect me.
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2: Conjunction, junction. How's that function?
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0: I received an email today from a gentleman I don't know, which is typical. 99.9% of people who email me, I don't know. Anybody can email me. I read every single email. Emily, my assistant, does read the emails as well. After she's read it, she reads them along with me on her phone in case there is, say, I took care of that. You don't need to worry about it. But I read every email. And so that might be somebody I went to first grade with reconnecting with me. It might be somebody I met when I was speaking at an event in Miami, Florida, or New York, or Portland, or L.A. And it might be somebody with a story for me to read, an article for me to read, an opinion on something I said that I was right or I was wrong based on their experience or their expertise or their analysis. This one was an email from a fella who knows that I speak for and believe deeply in Camp Hope, which is run by the PTSD Foundation of America. Sounds so formal, but it's not so formal. Camp Hope is the facility. PTSD Foundation of America is the document that's filed with the government that says it's a nonprofit. But Camp Hope is where the rubber hits the road. And that is a few buildings. I mean, five or six now. Actually, maybe more than that now. Where people live and worship and go to meetings all day who are combat veterans suffering from PTSD, post-traumatic stress disorder. Almost every person who comes in the door is someone who has attempted suicide at least once, someone who is terribly, horribly, uncontrollably addicted. I guess that's repetitive. Often to multiple drugs. Alcohol, heroin, those are the big ones. And they can't figure out how to get out of this loop. They came back wounded by war, physically at a minimum, usually mentally, on a deep level. And the way that works is they come back from Iraq and their mom and dad are very excited. This is a story that happens a lot. And so they tell mom and dad, I'm going to be back. You know, we arrive back, you know, next Wednesday. All right. So they come rolling in and mom and dad surprise them and all their buddies from high school. You know, they've been gone for 3 years. All their buddies from high school are there. Surprise! But what mom and dad and the friends don't know is that he hasn't slept in 48 hours. Because the checkout system, deplatforming, there's a term for it. I don't know it. I'm not a veteran. I don't try to tell you I am. But that process is stressful, and it's laborious. It's the government, again. It's what we've been talking about all night. It's a mess to go through. It's a bunch of stupid rules from people who waste time of other people. And they've had to travel if they're coming from a war zone. They've had to travel and wait and travel and wait and travel and wait. And you can't sleep anywhere, so you've been sitting up, you know, back against the wall with your bags, and you just want to get home. You just want to get home. And then the closer and closer you get, you want to get home and sleep in your own bed. You're happy to give mom a hug, maybe even eat a quick bite of mom's home cooking and go to sleep. But that's not, nobody knows you've been through this last 48 hours of what you've gone through, and you haven't slept, and you're in a really, really bad mood about it. And they mean well. And so you rally, you get home. And everyone's surprised, and your mom is so proud. Bless her heart. She's the sweetest lady ever. She means well. She's got a cake, and she's gone to all this trouble to invite all your old friends, and they've all come in, and my God, you're a hero. And they tell you you're a hero. And right now you feel like you just want to go to sleep. And so you go into your bedroom, and you close the door, and you lay down. Hopefully they'll leave you alone. At least you can get 20 minutes. You haven't slept in 48 hours. You're at your wit's end. And war messed you up to start with. And mom comes in and she says, baby, what are you doing? Everybody's out there waiting on you. Come on, come out here, join the party. She doesn't understand. And at some point, you snap at her. You say something you shouldn't say. Because you've been in war. You've been talking rough. You've been hanging out with guys. You've seen bullets fly. You've seen people killed. Maybe you slap her in the face or you push her. Dad comes in. What in the hell have you done? You're not a hero anymore. Right now, he's mad at you. So dad squares off with you. Before you know it, you punch dad. Mom calls the cops. This thing just spiraled. You're in jail. Everybody goes home. This didn't end up the way it was supposed to. Whose fault is it? Who knows? It just happened. And it happens in this form or another. Your girlfriend is there. Maybe your wife. You wake up in the middle of the night and you punch her because you're having a nightmare. You didn't mean to punch her. But now she's got a black eye and people want to know why. The kids are upset. She decides she can't do this. She's going back to live with her parents. And now you've lost your wife. You've lost your kids. You've spiraled out of control. And now you start drinking a lot. Turns out you can't show up to work because your mind's not in a good spot. Now you've lost your wife, your house, your kids. You've separated from your life. You're disjointed and nothing makes sense. And you're standing at the 10 items or less line at the grocery store and somebody is losing their mind that somebody else in front of you has 11 items. And that person, you're not standing here. What does it matter? You're not standing here. And they're fighting over this and you're thinking, I've been watching people get killed in the desert thousands of miles away, and y'all are arguing over whether 11 items is too many, and you lose your mind. And you don't, life is not worth living, so you want to take your own life. What Camp Hope is a place where veterans help veterans. It's a free phone call. It's a free service. It's a free place to live. It's free food. It's free counseling. Veterans helping veterans, and I've been involved with them for 14 years, how long they've been open. Sorry, 13 years. And it's a wonderful, wonderful cause, and all the money goes to the Veterans Helping Veterans facility. There's not a bunch of overhead. It has a great rating. Anyway, by the way, if you're a veteran who needs help, 877-717-PTSD, wherever you are in America, it's in Houston. We'll get you to Houston, and we'll get you help. And you'll live there for 6 months, and you'll come out, and you'll be able to make sense of the world again. 877-717-PTSD. But here was the point. Guy sends me an email, and he says, hey, you're always talking about Camp Hope and how it saves people's lives. And I'm grateful it's there, and I'm a veteran, and I've got a buddy who's a veteran, and this is for his mom. She's not a veteran. My buddy's brother committed suicide, but first he killed his dad. So my buddy's mother lost her son and her husband at the same time when he had a meltdown after he came back from war from PTSD. So now she needs help, but there's no place to get it. Can you help me? And of course, I got on it. So I spent the afternoon putting her in touch with people I think can hopefully get her some help. And all I can think about is the dude who thought so much of his friend and his friend's mother that he painstakingly explained this process and reached out to me. He didn't just go, oh, that's unfortunate that lady's gone through a living hell. And I thought, wow. Every day we have the opportunity to make one phone call, drop one email, change one life, save one life, and it's right there in front of us. The question is, do we take it?
1: Ladies and gentlemen, Elvis has left the building. Thank you and good night.
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5: Still contemplating. I'm Chris DeMeo, Fox News. The world awaits President Trump's response on the recent peace deal with Iran. Fox's Peter Doocy from the White House explains what the president wants in the deal.
6: Hormuz Strait must be immediately open. No tolls. Ships caught in the strait due to our amazing and unprecedented naval blockade, which will now be lifted, may start the process of heading home. Enriched materials, sometimes referred to as nuclear dust, will be unearthed by the United States in close coordination and conjunction with the Islamic Republic of Iran, plus the International Atomic Energy Agency, and destroyed. No money will be exchanged until further notice. That's key, because according to the New York Times, earlier in the negotiations, Tehran had demanded reparations for bombardment damage that some Iranian officials estimate at $300 billion to $1 trillion.
5: And this comes as the U.S. and Iran agreed on a 60-day ceasefire and will try to agree on a nuclear deal. Another U.S. strike on a suspected narco-terrorist boat in the eastern Pacific today. Three men on the vessel were killed. Former Attorney General Pam Bondi testifies before a House committee on the Jeffrey Epstein files.
7: The interview was transcribed, not open to the public. She was not under oath, the same way that most of the other hearings have been done in the Epstein investigation. Now, lawmakers say that during the interview, Bondi did not answer several questions about private conversations with President Trump about the Epstein files. She did, however, say that Ghislaine Maxwell should not receive a pardon and should die in prison. Survivors like Liz Stein showed up in solidarity to press the government to do more for victim. The committee has already heard from Maxwell, former Attorney General Bill Barr, former U.S. Attorney Alex Acosta, who cut a plea deal with Epstein in 2008, and President Bill and Secretary Hillary Clinton, who both were under oath in response to a subpoena.
5: Fox's David Spunt. 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
8: FM 78 northbound and southbound as you make your way towards I-35 and the 410 access road. It looks like there's going to be some long-term road construction going on for the next few months. Be on the lookout for possibility of a brake tap 2 through there. Then on the upper level of I-10 westbound just past North Frio Street, expect two right lanes to be blocked off all the way through fall. I'm William Shotwell, News Radio 1200 WOAI.
5: Stay seasonably hot this weekend. The weather doesn't dry. Some increase in low clouds and the sunrise, low of 73. Partly to mostly sunny Saturday, Sunday, highs up in the low 90s. I'm meteorologist Mark Thibodeau from the Weather Channel on San Antonio's official weather station, News Radio 1200 WOAI.
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9: A trial date is set for a Bexar County man accused of killing four people in the Austin area in 2023. A Travis County judge scheduled the capital murder trial of Shane James Jr. to start with jury selection on October 26th. James reportedly shot and killed a man during a carjacking, along with a woman who witnessed the shooting from the porch of a close-by home. He then reportedly shot and killed two women during a home invasion. He reportedly wounded two police officers and a bicyclist. At the Bexar County Sheriff's Office, James killed his parents in the San Antonio area before heading to Austin. Former La Pryor ISD Superintendent William Ravalo is in custody and accused of injury to a child. He was placed on paid leave last year pending an investigation into a reported assault. He reportedly grabbed a six-year-old girl by the arm and dragged her into a classroom. I'm Carrie Lockie.
10: 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Watch Connor Tierney versus Rico Franco for the Bare Knuckle Interim Welterweight Championship of the World. 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

0: 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And it's time for our Final Thoughts series, where we bring you the final thoughts of folks who are dying and tributes to loved ones who've passed, a eulogy, a poem, anything and everything that stirs the soul. This week's Final Thoughts feature came to us from the terrific website, thefederalist.com, where a father named Jeremy Lott shared his eulogy to his daughter, Cecilia, who passed away in a stillborn birth. Jeremy recorded his eulogy as he delivered it at the funeral, and he graciously shared it with us all. Here's Jeremy.
1: I was going to say that the text of this eulogy is included in your booklets, because its delivery is probably going to be as much of a struggle as the writing was. And I was going to tell you to feel free to read along or just tune me out and read it later. But there, it ends with a bit of a cliffhanger, so you might want to listen. How do you eulogize a girl who never lived? She never crawled, walked, spoke, cried. We don't even have honest dates for the tombstone, since that clock starts at birth. By the time of her delivery, my daughter had left the building. Start with her full name, which she would have hated at times because children tease. Cecilia Little Lott. Cecilia is perfectly lovely, so of course my wife Ange came up with it. But that middle name would have dogged her. Have a look at her parents with their wide frames and my truly enormous head. There's no way our little girl would have been little for long. That part of her name would have been a running joke, like a bouncer named Tiny. The headstone isn't ready yet because those take time. Here is what will eventually be inscribed in granite for future generations to puzzle over. She danced an Irish jig and was a peekaboo champion. There are a couple of stories there. Many philosophers have insisted that every new human is a blank slate, a tabula rasa. But mothers have always known better. They know that each of their children has a distinct personality that they see manifest even in the womb. Of the three brothers Lott, I was the one who was active at all hours. I rarely slept in utero or after, to my mother's great consternation. My cousin Jenny recently had a healthy baby boy named Aiden. In the womb, he hated intrusions on his space by any but his mother. When the doctor put sensors on her belly to get readings, he targeted and successfully kicked them off. I see soccer in his future. And our little girl, Cecilia, loved to dance. We discovered this when we were en route to her fatal diagnosis at Swedish Hospital in Seattle. We made some stops along the way, including one in Anacortes. On a whim, we went to a night of Irish music there. She was only 16 weeks old, and yet Ange discovered she was kicking, and more or less in time, to the beat. She loved moving her long legs when she heard Irish music. She also grooved to Latin music. And you know, she was a true Washingtonian because she seemed to appreciate grunge while bad 80s soft rock left her cold. She responded to other sounds as well. Ange thinks she might have been shy or perhaps intently curious. When there were familiar voices around here, she would be active. In the presence of new voices, she would pipe down and listen. She knew her father's voice. When I read books out loud to Ange, she kicked. We attended a conference, and Cecilia was getting a little rowdy up in there. So I leaned into my wife's belly and said, "Knock it off, kid." She surprised both of us by doing just that. But you probably want to know about the peekaboo, right? Ultrasound is an amazing technology. We see by way of sound waves and reconstructions on a screen. We could see evidence of a pregnancy before, but now we can see life in the womb. It's right there on the monitor. You can almost touch it. One of the things on that monitor that struck many viewers about Cecilia is what she did with her hands. She did intelligent things and playful things. She folded and steepled her fingers as if in thought or prayer, and she liked to put her hands in front of her eyes and take them away. As you looked at her, she did this peekaboo routine so often that it sometimes made it hard for us to get a good look at her. When she was still with us, we shared Cecilia's story with people. The great interest and support in money and prayer and in so many other forms was surprising. Here you have this little girl who would not live for much longer. She would never grow up and make her mark on the world. She might not even see daylight. But people wanted to know about her. They wanted to help in any way that they could. As you'll see from the children's books on the table to be donated to the library in her name, they wanted to commemorate her. Like so many other things about this pregnancy, Cecilia's end surprised me. I had assumed that she faded away. But, like philosophers, we writers imagine, and mothers know better. Ange tells me it was a bang, not a whimper. As so many things failed her, Cecilia gathered up all of her strength and kicked really hard in protest one last time. It was the internal equivalent of, that one left a mark. And after that, she was gone. Right now, the news of her ending fills me with great, unimaginable sorrow. But I hope that will eventually give way to fatherly pride. Of course, no daughter of ours would ever go quietly into that good night. She was fierce. And we loved her fiercely. And that's all we could do. Thank you for coming.
0: And thank you, Jeremy, for sharing that. His eulogy to his daughter, Cecilia. And thanks to TheFederalist.com for providing it. Jeremy Lott's story. Cecilia's story. Here on Our American Stories.

0: Lee Habib here again. 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

0: And we continue with our American stories. Our next story comes from our regular contributor, Christopher Klein. Klein is the author of 4 books and a frequent contributor to the History Channel. Did you know that there was an American president before George Washington? Here's Christopher Klein with a story.
1: The sky was as bright as George Washington's resplendent blue dress uniform as he strode triumphantly into Independence Hall on November 28, 1781. It was shortly after noon in Philadelphia, but it was dawn throughout America. Just weeks earlier, the British had surrendered at Yorktown, and the newly christened government of the United States of America had convened to elect the fledgling country's first president. Nope. It wasn't George Washington, but John Hanson of Maryland. As Washington entered the chamber to receive the official recognition of Congress, his gaze fell upon Hanson, the first man to hold the title President of the United States in Congress assembled. The man occupying what Washington called the most important seat in the United States rose to his feet and congratulated the general on his glorious success that effectively ended the American Revolution. Although he held the nation's highest office nearly a decade before Washington, don't expect to find John Hanson's image along old George's familiar face on quarters, $1 bills, or used car ads on President's Day. The man, some historians argue, was truly the country's first president, was long ago swept into the dustbin of history. While Washington has sparked countless tomes, Hanson has barely inspired footnotes. However, both men led remarkably parallel lives, only on opposite sides of the Potomac River. Hanson was born into a prominent family in Port Tobacco, Maryland, and spent much of his life on a plantation less than 20 miles away from Washington's beloved Virginia estate, Mount Vernon. Both men were prosperous merchants, slave owners, and devout patriots. Hanson and Washington paid periodic visits to each other's homes and discussed matters concerning the colony's growing disagreements with the motherland. Hanson's political career began in 1750 when he was appointed sheriff of Charles County, and in 1757 he was elected to the Maryland General Assembly. America's forgotten first president was one of Maryland's leading opponents of the Stamp Act and other onerous measures passed by the British Parliament, and he backed greater rights for the colonies. When war broke out in 1775, Hanson was a key figure in persuading Maryland to back the rebels who had the British under siege in Boston. He spearheaded the recruitment of troops and procurement of arms in Frederick County, his new home. With money scarce, Hanson frequently paid the soldiers with his own money. Hanson supported independence for the American colonies, and his family joined in the patriotic cause during the American Revolution and paid a terrible price. Hanson's eldest son, Alexander, served Washington as a private secretary, but 2 of Hanson's sons would be killed serving in the Continental Army during the American Revolution. Son Peter was killed in action defending Fort Washington, named after George Washington, in November 1776. Hanson's youngest son, Samuel, a surgeon on Washington's staff, died of disease in June 1781 in the war's waning months. He was 24. During the early years of the war, John Hanson served in the Maryland House of Delegates, which named him as a representative to the Second Continental Congress in 1779. At the time Hanson joined the Continental Congress, Maryland was a lone holdout in ratifying the Articles of Confederation, the proposed national constitution that required unanimous consent by all 13 states. Maryland refused to join until other states ceded their claims to lands west of the Appalachian Mountains to the central government. And by some accounts, Hanson played an important role in getting them to agree. On March 1, 1781, Hanson and Daniel Carroll affixed their signatures to the Articles of Confederation, which created a new national government for the United States of America. The Articles also called for the institution of a governing body, the United States and Congress assembled, and provided for the annual election of one of its members as president. When the Congress met for the initial time on November 5, 1781, its first official act was to unanimously elect John Hanson to the office. With his health failing and his heart heavy after the loss of 2 children just months before, Hansen would rather have been free to return home, but he accepted the position out of his sense of public duty. Hansen's position differed greatly from today's presidency. It was not an executive office separate from the legislature. It was more akin to a prime minister in a parliamentary system. The new president had little executive power and more closely resembled a presiding officer. But Hansen clearly viewed his duties as more than merely ceremonial based on his second thoughts on accepting the position. Just 8 days after taking office, he wrote to his son-in-law, "The load of business which I have very unwillingly and very imprudently taken on me, I am afraid will be more than my Constitution will be able to bear." The president offered to resign, but was convinced by his fellow delegates to remain on the job. Hansen's declining health made it increasingly difficult to keep up with the job requirements, which included presiding over sessions, receiving foreign ministers, writing correspondence to state governors and foreign leaders, and signing all laws, treaties, and official papers. In January 1782, Congress agreed to transfer primary responsibility for writing letters to the states from Hansen to the Secretary of Congress. It said it made the move in order that the president may be relieved from the business with which he is unnecessarily encumbered. When the president took seriously ill in the spring of 1782,

0: A special measure allowed Carroll to temporarily preside over the Congress, although he was precluded from signing official papers. Despite these obstacles, the Congress under Hansen's one-year tenure accomplished much in the critical months after the victory at Yorktown. The government chartered a national bank, signed treaties with Holland and Sweden, launched the post office, created the Great Seal of the United States, and designated the last Thursday in November as Thanksgiving. Hansen formed a quasi-cabinet with the first Treasury and Foreign Affairs departments and named the country's first Secretary of War and Postmaster General. With his presidential term complete in November 1782, Hansen retired from Congress, and he passed away little more than a year later on November 22, 1783. The Articles of Confederation proved to be a bug-filled operating system for America. It was too weak to govern the country and lacked executive and taxing power, but it set the stage for the vastly improved Constitution 2.0, and George Washington would be the first president elected under the United States Constitution. Like a bad childhood memory, the Articles of Confederation era has been mostly purged from America's collective history, along with Hansen and the seven men who succeeded him as President of the United States in Congress assembled. Perhaps symbolically, the whereabouts of Hansen's body is a mystery. Sometime in the 1980s, the corpse went missing from its crypt and has never been found. He's such an historical enigma that some biographies list his birth year as 1715, others 1721. The only place where Hansen's been on equal footing with George Washington is on top of a pedestal in the United States Capitol. Bronze statues of both first presidents are part of the National Statuary Hall collection of significant Americans, at least for now. Proposals have been floated to replace Hansen's likeness with that of Underground Railroad heroine Harriet Tubman. Hansen does have a highway and middle schools named in his honor in Maryland. There's also a John Hansen National Memorial in Frederick, Maryland, next to the site of his former residence, which will keep him from fading into obscurity. The first American to hold the title of president may not be totally forgotten, but don't expect to see John Hansen appearing on dollar bills or used car advertisements anytime soon.
1: And a terrific job on the production, editing, and storytelling by our own Greg Hengler. And a special thanks to Christopher Klein. He's the author of four books and a frequent contributor to the History Channel. And by the way, all of our history segments are brought to us by the great folks at Hillsdale College. Go to hillsdale.edu. Hansen, our first president under the Articles of Confederation, there was so little executive power and just, well, America couldn't operate as 13 separate countries. And finally, by 1787, we decided to scrap the old and come up with our Constitution, which in the end was simply an update on a flawed model. The story of our nation's forgotten president here on Our American Stories.
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14: Here he is to tell the story about three of those things, starting with the LLC.
15: The limited liability company was very important in allowing companies to raise money. What is essentially true about a limited liability company is that if you and I, say, decide we're going to invest in a company and we decide we're going to put $10,000 into a company and try and get it all started, we may lose our $10,000. But we can't then be pursued for any more money. Like, I've put my $10,000 in, you can't get $20,000 out of me, or $50,000, or $1 million if the company does something wrong. My liability is limited to the amount of money I originally put in. And so having this protection for investors made it more attractive for investors to put money into companies. They made it easier for companies to raise money because their investors knew there was a limit to their downside. And that in turn was important because it meant that suddenly you could raise money from people who didn't know you. Previously, you would only be able to raise money from very close friends, from family. So limited liability enables companies to go out and raise money from a large number of strangers. You think about companies such as General Electric trying to set up an entire electricity grid. Or you think about the railway companies. I mean, how is a railway company supposed to make money? You've got to build an entire railway and you've got to put the trains on it before you can collect a single dime from any railway passenger. Clearly, you've got to raise a huge amount of money. So a limited liability structure allowed that to be possible. And so you could have these huge infrastructure projects, water, railways, electricity. There have been a lot of downsides, of course. A lot of people have been ripped off by limited liability companies. Companies have taken too much risk. But overall, I think you would say that this was a very important step in the creation of major multinational companies. They really couldn't exist without limited liability. There's a lot of concrete in the world. It's probably the substance that we humans use more of than anything else, with the exception of water. It's a very, very flexible, very versatile building material. From the point of view of an engineer or an architect, actually, the trouble with concrete is once it's built, there's nothing you can do with it. You can't change it. It's not like bricks. Bricks, you can take down a brick wall or a brick house and reuse the bricks. But for a structural engineer, for an architect, it's a very, very robust, flexible, and inexpensive material. And so we pour a lot of it. Concrete bridges, concrete skyscrapers, it's everywhere. There is an amazing fact that I checked three times, and then some colleagues of mine at the BBC said they didn't believe, and so they fact-checked me, and they came back and said that you were right all along, Tim. And that fact is that in three recent years, China poured more concrete than the United States did in the entire 20th century. It gives you a sense of the building boom going on in China and how incredibly important this material is. Where did it come from? We've had concrete for a very long time. It's been discovered in settlements in Turkey 8, 10, maybe 12,000 years ago. The Romans used a lot of it. The Parthenon, if you ever have the chance to go to Rome, there's this ancient church, it's nearly 2,000 years old, called the Parthenon. It's made of concrete. And if you go in and you look up, it is recognizably concrete. It reminds me a little bit of the Washington, D.C. metro system. It's quite striking. And the big leap forward was in the 1800s, a French gardener called Joseph Meunier was trying to make concrete flower pots. And they didn't really work until he realized he could reinforce them with a steel mesh. The steel and the concrete, as it happens, expand and contract when they get hotter and colder at almost exactly the same rate. So this is very unusual for two materials, but it means you can put steel reinforcement inside concrete and it won't instantly crack when the concrete heats up. It makes the concrete vastly stronger under certain kinds of stress, and it means you can make concrete skyscrapers, concrete bridges, which would have been impossible. We are maybe storing up trouble for ourselves because some of those reinforcements are starting to get exposed to the elements. They're starting to rust. That makes the concrete way, way weaker. And so you see these dreadful bridge collapses that happen from time to time. That's catching up with us, and it's probably going to catch up with China too. Paul Samuelson, who won the Nobel Prize for Economics a few decades ago, Paul Samuelson said that the index fund ranks alongside wine, cheese, and the wheel as an invention of human history. I mean, that may be slightly exaggerating things, but the index fund has saved a lot of people a lot of money. And the basic idea of an index fund is you want to invest in the stock market rather than pay some experts to pick stocks for you, for which they will charge you handsomely. Why not just invest in the market as a whole? Just say, well, if the market as a whole goes up, I make money. If the market as a whole goes down, I make money. But I'm not going to worry too much about picking stocks. And perhaps surprisingly, that turns out to be really just as good as paying an expert and cheaper. There's lots and lots of evidence that suggests that It's very hard for expert stock pickers to do much better than just whatever the market is doing. So this was observed by Paul Samuelson, this Nobel Prize-winning economist. And he wrote an essay saying somebody should invent a kind of fund that just invests in the index. This is probably the first time in human history this has ever happened, is somebody paid attention to something that an academic economist said and said, you know what, this is a good idea. His name was John Bogle. And Bogle had just set up his own investment company, and he was looking for low-cost investment strategies, and he came across Samuelson's challenge, and he said, well, I'm going to develop an index fund. And at first, he was a laughing stock. Other Wall Street funds criticized him, scorned him, accused him of being a communist, accused him of being unpatriotic, because, you know, Americans aren't willing to settle for the average. They want to do better. And initially, nobody invested, nobody showed up. But slowly, his fund got more and more investors, and the company is called Vanguard. It is one of the largest fund managers on the planet. And this strategy now of just passively investing in the market is hugely popular. It's all down to Bogle and Samuelson. And I saw an estimate that something like $1 trillion, if I remember rightly, something like $1 trillion of investors' money has been saved that would otherwise have been paid in fees to Wall Street over the last 40 years. And it's how I do it. I mean, I write for the Financial Times. I'm an economist. I have quite a keen interest in markets. But I know enough to know I don't think I can beat the market. So I use as it happens. I'm not paid to endorse them. As it happens, I use Vanguard index funds. They seem as good as any. And, it's the same performance but for lower fees. So if a Financial Times columnist and professional economist is saying, I can't do better than a passive index fund, I think the same is true of most of the people listening to this program.
14: And a terrific job on the production, editing, and storytelling by our own Greg Hengler. And a special thanks to Tim Harford. And he's the author of 50 Things That Shaped the Modern Economy. By the way, you can hear more of these from Tim. Go to Our American Stories in the search bar and just type his name, Tim Harford, H-A-R-F-O-R-D. And my goodness, what we learned about the LLC, the Limited Liability Company. And this limits the liability of investors, which then allows more money to be raised. And yeah, there's some downsides. There can be some fraud and there can be some other problems. But the upside is just so much more consequential. My goodness, the amount of concrete that was poured in China, in America, and around the world. It's unimaginable, the world without concrete. And then, of course, the index fund. John Bogle being laughed at and ridiculed in the early days as he started the Vanguard funds. And now, of course, well, I don't know many Americans who aren't a part of index funds. The story of index funds, the LLC, and concrete here on Our American Stories.
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14: And we continue with our American stories. And this one is a military family story. And you're going to hear right now from Mike McDaniel, the son of a naval aviator deployed in Vietnam.
23: We grew up as a Navy family. We had many gatherings where the families would get together, the wives and the children, so we kind of a community within the aviation squadrons. And I remember one day, I can remember it like it was yesterday, May 19th, it was a beautiful day outside, Friday afternoon, happy-go-lucky third grade kid, walking home from school, couldn't wait to get home, spend the weekend playing with my buddies in the neighborhood. And as I approached the house, I noticed there were about a dozen cars in the driveway and along the street. And again, not atypical for a Navy family because of the get-together, so I didn't think anything odd of it. So I went in the house, and as soon as I walked in the house, Mrs. Miles, who was a wife of another squatter mate of my dad's, came up and she says, "You're going to come home with me for the weekend to spend the night and with Gary and Larry." They were her sons that were kind of two of my good friends. Oh, okay. So I didn't really have anything planned, but it sounded okay. So we got in her car, and on the way to her house, we stopped at a Heinz ice cream store. Heinz ice cream stores at that time were like candy heaven for a kid. You could get ice cream, multi-flavors, and they had these candy racks. You can remember they were like, you know, they were huge as I remember them as a kid. And she said to me, "Michael, get whatever you want, as much as you want." Red flag. Something's not right here. But hey, What a great opportunity. So I remember going up to the candy rack and just stuffing my arms and glancing over her every once in a while to see if I kind of was reaching the threshold. And she just was like, you know, go up for it. So literally, as much as I could carry, I took up to the counter. So whatever. So we went and spent the night and we, you know, did what little kids do, you know, during a sleepover. And then the next morning, she brought me back. And I remember they used to have these big bubblegum sticks back when we were kids. They were called Big Buddies. And there were these long things of bubblegum. And I remember about 5 minutes out from the house, I tore that thing open. I stuffed that whole thing in my mouth. And she let me out, say goodbye. So I walked in the house. And my mom met me at the door. And she said, let's go back to your room. I need to tell you something. So we walked back to my bedroom. And she said, let me hold your bubblegum, because what I'm going to tell you is going to make you cry. And then she said that my dad had been shot down the previous day over Vietnam and was currently in the jungle of North Vietnam, and they were going to hopefully rescue him later that day. And that was the last thing we heard for the next 3 years. So for those first 3 years of his 6-year time away, we didn't know if he was dead or alive. And I remember my dad telling me, and one of the last things he said to me was, take care of the family while I'm gone. So here we were. I was in the third grade. My brother was 2 years younger, and my sister was only 4. And at the time, the Navy had told my mother for us not to tell anybody that he had been shot down, family or friends. And I was just like, how do you do that? How do you go without a father and do this? I remember wanting to think he was okay, but not wanting to think he was okay if he really wasn't. So that was kind of a balance, tough thing to think through as a young boy. The other day, I can tell you everything that happened. It was 3 years later, and it was the day of the solar eclipse in Virginia Beach. I remember the full solar eclipse of the sun, which is kind of a big deal. The community was really playing it up. And I had a Little League basketball championship game, and I was a pretty decent basketball player back then, and I was spending the night with Petey Bowerman, whose dad was our coach. We had the early game. It was like an 8:30 game, and it was a championship game. Mrs. Bowerman, or one of them, came in the room, and, you know, we were just waking up, and she says, Michael, your mother's on the phone. I remember these words, too. She said, Michael, I have some wonderful news. And up until that point, anytime she had said that, I thought, something about dad. But it would be something like, the grandparents are coming to town for the weekend, or we're going somewhere. It was like a letdown. And this time, I remember vividly thinking, the grandparents are coming to town for the weekend. And she says, a list came out today. The North Vietnamese released a list of 14 names of men being held officially as POWs, and your dad's name's on it. We know he's alive. And it was like the weight of the world came off my shoulders. I went to the basketball game, and I normally scored about 10, 12 points. And I think I maybe scored 2. I could really care less what happened with the game. And then the reality set in. Okay, he's alive. Now what? Well, let's get this war over with, and let's get him home. So I started watching the news, you know, constantly to try to find out what was happening. That was about the time where they were arguing about whether to sit around a round table or a square table to negotiate. And I was like, you've got to be kidding me. My dad's being held as a prisoner of war, and they're arguing about what size the table's going to be to talk about. That was a very tumultuous time of the war. And now I understand it better, you know, because of the history of it. But Ho Chi Minh had died, so a lot of changes were taking place in Vietnam. But the streets were wild with protesters and the anti-war movement, and it was just like everything was spinning out of control, and here's your dad languishing in a prison somewhere. Okay, then let me fast forward to when we found he was coming home. The ceasefire had taken place in the Paris peace talks, where they were negotiating, and then they announced they were going to release the first wave of POWs that were there the longest, and my dad was going to be part of the second wave of prisoners to come home. Well, the first wave came home, and that was such a joyous occasion. I can remember Jeremiah Denton walking off the plane and doing his God Bless America. It was just wonderful. And you knew my dad was going to be in that next wave of those that were released. And then the peace treaty broke down, and so they delayed the release. It was like a bad dream. It's just a horrible feeling. Then they they finally did have the release date. But something else had happened. Because of the first wave that came out and started getting their debriefings, because I started that right away, they found out about what my dad had gone through in 1969. There was an escape attempt. The Navy psychologist came and sat down with us as children and told us, your dad went through a real rough go. There was some real severe torture. We're not sure what kind of shape he's going to be in mentally. And that scared me to death as a kid. And I guess I appreciate them trying to prepare us, but that's not something you say to a 15-year-old and a 13-year-old and a 10-year-old. I remember being horrified by what now? What else is coming? So they take off from Hanoi, and we know he's on his way to the Philippines. And this is before internet, this is before cable television, just network television at the time. The plane was going to land in Clark Air Force Base in the Philippines, like at 4 in the morning, our time on the East Coast. So my mom comes in to each of our bedrooms while we're asleep before she wakes us up and takes a Polaroid picture of us sleeping before she wakes us up. I think I'm laying there with my dog with my mouth wide open or something. So she wakes us up and we all gather around the television. And my mom, she's on the floor on her knees in front of the television. And you see this plane land and then it taxis up to the tarmac. And they bring the ladder up. They open the door. And the POWs start coming out one by one. And you see this guy, you could tell he was tall, and he's there, and all you see is from about the chest down, and he's adjusting his belt line. We call it a gig line in the Navy. You can make sure your shirt is lined up with your pants, trousers, and your belt buckle. It's just a Navy thing, I don't, you know. And you just knew it was him. And my mom dissolves into tears on the floor. I mean, she's just on the floor, just sobbing. And we're like, Mom, not now. Not now. You got to watch this. So she never saw it. She had to see on the reruns the next day. Then he walks down the ladder. There he is, as large as life. Your dad getting on free soil. You know, that was so cool. So then let me go back to the time when they're supposed to come into Norfolk, Naval Air Station Norfolk. And there were like thousands, probably 10,000 people that had come to the airfield to watch this. Watch these men come home. They were going to fly to Travis Air Force Base, then to Naval Air Station Norfolk. But it got fogged in. And again, it's like, what next? You know, it was like one more thing that was delaying it. So what they did, they ended up flying into Oceania and then driving from there to the hospital in Portsmouth where they were going to be. So the crowd never saw all that. But they transferred us to the hospital. This black sedan drives up into the conclave of the hospital, and the door opens, and out pops this guy in this navy khaki full dress uniform who you've been waiting for 7 years, because he was almost towards the end of a year long deployment. Large as life, looking so sharp even though he's pretty skinny. But he just rushes to the family, hugs my mom first, then picks up my sister in his arms, and they all kind of gather around, and he says a few words, and it was like, yes, we're there. Yes.
0: And you're hearing a grown man recalling a really tough time in his life, almost breaking down and crying. Mike McDaniel's story, his dad's story, here on Our American Story.
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1: Spiking fuel prices. I'm Deborah Valentine, Fox News. Americans still suffering from high gas prices since the start of the war between the U.S. and Iran. Kansas Senator Roger Marshall on Fox Business Network's Maria Bartiromo's Wall Street sends a message to the American people concerned about rising prices.
2: Stand behind the commander-in-chief. Stand behind our troops. I do think this war will be over sooner than later, and those gas prices will come back down, that the president is trying to make future generations of Americans safe. We cannot allow Iran to have a nuclear weapon.
1: According to AAA's website, the national average for gas is $4.39. Diesel's at $5.52 a gallon. Secretary of War Pete Hegseth is in Singapore, where he's met with leaders of Vietnam and Singapore at the Asian Defense Conference. Leaders are discussing shared security interests.
3: For too long, the security of this region has rested disproportionately on American military power, while many of our allies and partners allowed their own defense capabilities to atrophy. That's a bad deal for the American taxpayer, and it's an unsustainable crutch for our allies and partners.
1: Hegseth praised Vietnam's decision to join the Port of Peace and for committing troops and police to the International Stabilization Force in Gaza. He and Singapore's leaders discussed expanding the U.S. military's presence in Singapore. An Obama-appointed federal judge ruled Friday that President Donald Trump's name was illegally added to the Kennedy Center. The judge also blocked the administration from closing the cultural and arts venue for major renovations. The latest legal setback for Trump's efforts to leave his personal mark on the landscape of the nation's capital. Trump said the judge should be ashamed of himself in a social media post hours after the decision was issued. The president also said he instructed his administration to make all necessary arrangements to have the center transferred to Congress. 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
4: FM 78 northbound and southbound as you make your way towards I-35 and the 410 access road. It looks like there's going to be some long-term road construction going on for the next few months. Be on the lookout for possibility of a brake tap or two through there. Then on the upper level of I-10 westbound just past North Frio Street, expect two right lanes to be blocked off all the way through fall. I'm William Shotwell, News Radio 1200 WOAI.
5: It'll stay seasonably hot this weekend. The weather does look dry. Some increase in low clouds in the sunrise, low of 73. Partly to mostly sunny Saturday, Sunday, highs up in the low 90s. I'm meteorologist Mark Thibodeau from the Weather Channel on San Antonio's official weather station, News Radio 1200 WOAI.
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6: Trial date is set for Bexar County man accused of killing four people in the Austin area in 2023. A Travis County judge scheduled the capital murder trial of Shane James Jr. to start with jury selection on October 26th. James reportedly shot and killed a man during a carjacking, along with a woman who witnessed the shooting from the porch of a close-by home. He then reportedly shot and killed two women during a home invasion. He reportedly wounded two police officers and a bicyclist. At the Bexar County Sheriff's Office, James killed his parents in the San Antonio area before heading to Austin. Former La Pryor ISD Superintendent William Ravalo is in custody and accused of injury to a child. He was placed on paid leave last year pending an investigation into a reported assault. He reportedly grabbed a six-year-old girl by the arm and dragged her into a classroom. I'm Carrie Lockie.
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0: This is Lee Habib, and this is Our American Stories, the show where America is the star and the American people. Did you know that the east and west parts of our country have two entirely different approaches to policing? Here to tell that story is former LAPD Sergeant Bob Alinas, the officer who fingerprinted the hands of serial killer Richard Ramirez, otherwise known as the Night Stalker. Let's take a listen.
1: I was working in West LA in the Brentwood area, and actually a few blocks from where OJ actually lived off of Rockingham. That's right in a very affluent area of LA, and pretty large mansions and homes. So it was around 2 or 3 in the morning, and on our radio frequency, the other officers contacted us and said, "Hey, come on back and back us up. We see some suspicious vehicle." And they observed this car. It was a 74 Ford Pinto, and it was pretty much a jalopy at that time. So Richard Ramirez was driving down the street, and he looked like he was pulling into a driveway. He would look at it, back up, go to another residence. So he was casing the homes. And we pulled him over. We order him out of the car. He's cooperating with us, and he looks a mess. And so that's the edge of law enforcement. And that's where you have to decide what you want police officers to do. Do you want them to wait until a crime has occurred and then apprehend the person? Or do you want them to do what we do and be proactive and stop these guys? You guys are asleep at night, and you don't want to be murdered in the middle of the night. And so I would expect people would want their police officers in their neighborhood to be proactive and figure out what's going on. What is this guy doing in the neighborhood? And at the very least, if nothing happened, we would chase him out. So that comes up to the concept of policing. And there's two concepts. One, when policing started in the 1820s, it was by a guy named Sir Robert Peel, P-E-E-L. And he designed policing in London. You know, now we've become a modern city. How do we regulate and control just massive amount of people in this little area? So he came up with this idea of reactive policing. So you have a police officer that is assigned to a footbeat, and it's 1 or 2 block in distance, and he would walk up and down. He becomes familiar with the neighborhood or with the businesses. And then when a crime occurs, you summon the police officer. He would come over, and he would either stop a crime that's occurring, or if it did occur, then they would get a hold of the detectives at Scotland Yard, and Scotland Yard would come out, take over the crime scene, and then the police officer would continue walking up and down his beat. That's called reactive policing. You react to a crime that just occurred. So in the East Coast of our country, that is the system that we have. So in New York, you have an insane number of people. You know, I think right now there's like 46,000 police officers, because it's very labor intensive. And that in Philadelphia, Boston, all of those guys have that concept. As we started developing our country and going to the West, we started into proactive policing. And that's where you see Dodge City and Tombstone, and you see the White Earps and all those guys, because we know that we have criminals coming into the town. They're escaping the East Coast, and so now they're coming into the West. You got all these bandits coming in. So we're not going to wait for them to commit a crime. We know what they're doing. So now that's proactive policing. We're going to have the White Earps go out there, confront these guys, stop them, kick them out of town, and get rid of them. That's what it is. And so Los Angeles was built on proactive policing. And so the difference is that when I was a police officer in the 80s, we had 6,400 police officers. And at the time that I made that arrest in 1984, Chicago had 17,000 police officers. New York had 26,000. But when you look at the FBI crime stats, LAP arrested 100,000 people more a year than New York did. And so how do you do that? We have 6,400 officers versus 26,000. And how does that happen? And that's because we're proactive. We're doing what we did that night with the Night Stalker. We see something, we're going to be proactive. We're going to find out what's going on there. And in this case, we made an arrest. In New York, they would just let them drive by and just wait until something happened, or they hear a window break and maybe respond. And that's reactive. So those are the two concepts in law enforcement. And We see a change in law enforcement when Willie Williams was hired from Philadelphia. That was right after Chief Darrell Case. So our city managers decided that maybe we should start doing the reactive policing. And since then, it's been this long struggle to actually today. I'm reading in the paper where the city council is looking into removing the pretext stops. Pretext means I see that broken taillight. I'm going to use that as a reason to stop, to investigate, and find out what's going on. And I think that the proactive policing is the way to go, especially now when we've got all these illegals that have come through that we have no idea who they are, but they're coming from countries, third world countries, that hate us. And so I think that reactive policing is not going to work. Proactive policing will. So that's the whole thing about Richard Ramirez. And, you know, for me, it's a lesson on policing and, you know, what do you want the police officers to do? And when they do something like we did, are they going to be vilified? And that's where the officers are today. They're not doing proactive policing because now they're accused of being racist, like this judge. You know, he's accusing us of basically pulling over because he's, oh, that was the other thing he said. If Richard Ramirez got into an argument with his wife or girlfriend and he decided to get in the car and blow off steam, and he should be able to drive anywhere in the city and not get stopped by the police just because he's in a white neighborhood. That was his scenario that he gave us at that time. Theoretically, yeah, you're right, but you're going to pull into a neighborhood and you're going to drive around and stop and pull into a driver, get out. So that's where you're going to rely on professional guys like me and my partners to determine the difference between somebody that's despondent and blown off steam and somebody that looks like he's going to break into a house. And we should have that ability to make that investigative stop. Otherwise, he would have killed somebody in Brentwood.
0: And a terrific job on the editing and storytelling by our own Greg Hengler. And a special thanks to LAPD Sergeant Bob Alinas. The story of two different styles of policing, East and West Coast, here on Our American Stories. 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

0: This is Lee Habib, and this is Our American Stories. Up next, we have our regular contributor, Ashley Lubinsky. Ashley is the former co-host of Discovery Channel's Master of Arms, and she is also the co-founder of the University of Wyoming College of Law's Firearms Research Center. Here's Ashley.
1: When we speak about the British invasion, pretty much everyone is referring to the cultural phenomenon when British rock stars, especially the Beatles, came to America in the 1960s, which of course sparked fear into the homes of American parents everywhere.
2: And now this has happened again. Last Sunday, on our show in New York, the Beatles played to the greatest TV audience that's ever been assembled in the history of American TV. Now, tonight, here in Miami Beach, again, the Beatles face our record-busting audience. Ladies and gentlemen, here are four of the nicest youngsters we've ever had on our stage. The Beatles, bring them on.
1: But how about a century earlier in the 1860s? In 1868, there was another British invasion that created outright hysteria in the middle class, thanks, of course, to the media. Lydia Thompson and her British Blondes brought a popular performance art to the United States back in 1868. And surprisingly, it actually didn't exist in the U.S. before that. And that was the art of burlesque. Now, one thing that should be noted is that this idea of burlesque or belly dancing or any form of kind of risque dancing actually is depicted in cave drawings.
3: Woman! Yeah! Oh, woman.
1: So this is not something that is new at all. And in fact, in Greek and Roman cultures, this style of dance was seen as something that was sacred rather than salacious. It was actually considered a part of kind of a fertility routine. And every country throughout history has had their own version of that. In the 14th century, belly dancing was incredibly popular. But the birthplace of true burlesque was in the 1800s in England. So what is burlesque? It's not just dancing, not just performances of scantily clad women, although that is, of course, part of it, but it has this flair of camp to it with comedy routines, singing, dancing, and even in some cases, there's circus levels of performing, so aerial performances, different types of circus acts that appear in burlesque. And one of the best was Lydia Thompson. She was born in 1838 in London, and she was one of several children, and one of her sisters was a famous English stage actress named Clara T. Bracey. But Thompson was a dancer, and she also kind of had this great humor about her. So she became known for her dancing. She became known as a comedian, actor, and then ultimately a producer. And she started dancing, believe it or not, in her teenage years in 1852, and she was traveling all around England and Europe. And the one thing about Thompson that was kind of what made her iconic was the fact that she had this troupe that she created known as the British Blondes. And so she decided to take the show on the road, quite literally, and went to America in 1868. And she adapted English burlesque, because the British always have different levels of humor today and back in the past. And so she adapted her burlesque performance that she would do all over Europe and targeted really to middle-class New Yorkers. That was kind of the goal, was to get the middle class to be interested in this style of art form. And initially, it was very popular among men and women, so it wasn't something that was exclusively men like you think of a lot of dancing today. And she wanted to create kind of topical and local references, so she reworked lyrics to the songs she sang and made sure that New Yorkers felt like it wasn't just this British group coming in, that they actually were a part of this culture in the city. And the first show that she had was in New York City. It was called Ixion, and it included wit, parody, song, dance, music, and believe it or not, it was had this aura of empowering women. All the performers that she had a range of different skills. And they were the most popular entertainers during the New York theater season from 1868 to 1869. So when they came into the area, they were incredibly popular. In fact, a news article said about their performances, "The eccentricities of pantomime and burlesque with their curious combination of comedy, parody, satire, improvisation, song and dance, variety acts, extravagant stage effects, risque jokes, and saucy costumes, while familiar enough by British audiences, took New York by storm." So while the public loved burlesque, now in New York City in the 1860s, the media decided that it was the absolute lowest form of entertainment. And the one media powerhouse that really hated Lydia and her girls was the New York Times. And what it did was it ultimately forced Lydia to go on tour. So she didn't leave America, but she decided to take the show on the road because there was such hostility in New York City. After the New York Times and different media publications and scholars started kind of hating on burlesque, this hatred grew within American culture. And one of the articles that was quoted about burlesque in the New York Times was that it was a disgraceful spectacle of padded legs jiggling and wriggling in the infinite follies and indecency of the hour. So that's a big change from a year prior when they found it to be charming and eccentric and intelligent in its style of performance. New York Times actually headlined an entire article with the title, quote, Exit British Burlesque. So Lydia Thompson and the British Blondes, they decide to take the show on the road. They decide that New York is not the place for them right now. And so they go all over the country until about 1874. And they encountered some interesting trouble along the way. They obviously maintained some level of popularity or else they would have gone back to England well before. But I think one of the weirder stories has to do with the owner of the Chicago Times. His name was Wilbur Story. And when the British Blondes were performing in Chicago, he started creating accusations that the girls weren't virtuous. I mean, it was definitely low-hanging fruit because they were risque performers, but Thompson did not appreciate that her women were being categorized as people who were promiscuous. Just because they were dancing that way didn't mean that that's how they lived their lives off stage. And so Thompson very publicly called him a liar. And then in 1870, Thompson, her husband, and one of her colleagues horsewhipped Story at gunpoint. And of course, he was all right, but they were arrested and fined. But they did not stop performing. They were let go, and then they traveled over to Nevada and California. And when Thompson was asked about this behavior and what she had done to Story, she did not have any remorse. She said that his statements about her women were repugnant, and she, quote, was glad at what she had done. But what happens here is something that you hear time and time again. The media hates it, and they talk about it, but by talking about it, you create publicity, and the expression, all publicity is good publicity, and that was very much the case, because they developed a level of notoriety that drove audiences to their shows until about 1874, when Thompson and her performers returned to England. Now, the style of burlesque might have started in the 1800s in England. The style of dancing dates centuries before, but it also continued to evolve around the world after this. And one of the more prominent, more well-known movements of burlesque style performance is the popular French Moulin Rouge that goes on into the 20th century. And subsets of Americans will continue to like burlesque, especially when you look at Prohibition. There's a lot of things going on under the table there, and burlesque performances was one of them. But Americans, the American government ultimately maybe took a nod from the New York Times, and decency laws were something that were incredibly prominent in the U.S. in the 20th century, and has actually impacted all forms of burlesque and other types of risque dance performances in the country up through the 1980s and 1990s. And there's some things that have trickled into the 21st century, which, you know, was an attempt to kind of drive the art form, or as people would probably not argue it wasn't art, but would drive the form into the darkness. But for a brief moment in the 1860s, Lydia Thompson brought a class to burlesque, showcasing and bringing to America a typical British sense of humor, but one that would ultimately leave many Americans aghast.
0: And a terrific job on the production, editing, and storytelling by our own Greg Hengler. And we heard the story about burlesque, and burlesque as the British did it. Burlesque was more than just racy dancing. Lydia Thompson raised it to a high art form, and her desire was to target it to the middle-class New Yorker. And there it was, a mixture of pantomime and satire and wit, saucy costumes, yes, but also just sheer fun. The story of the British invasion of burlesque on Our American Stories.
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0: continue with Our American Stories. Our next story is about a worship band that was on a mission trip to Thailand and ended up playing an impromptu gig at a brothel in an area considered the world's go-to destination for sex tourists. Here's Greg Hengler with a story.
1: Chris Tomlin is a prolific American Christian songwriter with two certified platinum albums. Because of his song's popularity in many contemporary churches, Time magazine said he may be the most often sung artist anywhere. Although the song God of the City would become the anthem for Louis Giglio's Passion Conference and receive international exposure while peaking at number 72 on the Billboard's album chart, this story of a song neither begins with Tomlin, nor was it written by him. The song God of the City originates in 2006. Belfast, Ireland-based modern worship band Blue Tree took part in a short-term mission trip to Pattaya, Thailand. It was the first time the band had been out on a trip like this. Here's what Blue Tree lead singer Aaron Boyd had to say about the trip. Pattaya is a small coastal town in Thailand, which has been built up around the sex industry. There are 30,000 female prostitutes over the age of 18, and that doesn't include those who fall under this age, including both sexes. It's physically dark, it's spiritually dark. And when I drove in and saw what was going on, I couldn't see God there at all. I was frightened, I mean, not just a little bit, but a whole lot. I blame our mission pastor. He had done such a great job on us, warning us about the dangers that we were up against in one of the world's most infamous destinations for sex tourists. So we were doing the usual mission stuff, sweeping streets, playing in prisons and a school. We asked if there was any chance we could get another gig somewhere, anything, it didn't matter. So we ended up playing in a bar on Walking Street in the Red Light District, which is a quarter of a mile long street in the middle of Pattaya, where it's the hub of all prostitution and the craziness. The bar called the Climax Bar was a brothel. It was just a horrendous place. The deal was, we could play there for 2 hours if we brought 30 friends with us who would all buy Coca-Cola, because Coke is more expensive than alcohol there, and the bar would make a little more cash. After 2 hours, we'd played every worship song that we knew, but it wasn't time to finish. Something was up. Here's band member Pete Kernaghan.
2: And I can remember looking out over my left shoulder and seeing just, I don't know whether or not it was British tourists or whatever, but I can remember just looking out, and here they are in the middle of the street, and they're just hearing these Jesus songs blasting out. And there's just a pile of them just standing outside the door, and they were just looking, and I would love to know what's going on in their heads, you know, just wondering what the heck are these guys singing Jesus songs for in the middle of this street. And I just began to sing out what I believed God was saying over that city. I just began to say that, you know, see, God is God of this city. He's the king of these people. He's the Lord of this nation. And they don't know that. They don't know that. And the song was born. The song moved from, it came out of this, just this loop that started to play, a real minor downbeat loop. And it just majored up into this, like, anthem of the night that just said greater things have yet to come and greater things have still to be done in this city.

0: really, probably the biggest moment in my life that changed my life was the moment that that God of the City was actually written. That point when that song was formulated. What is the church on a global scale doing to actually combat things which exist in our planet that are completely wrong? Whether it's child soldiers, prostitution in your own city, homeless in your own city, anything what's going on, what is the church doing? We should be the pioneers. We need to understand that we have an authority, that we have an authority that comes from Christ, the same power that raised Christ from the dead lives in every single one of us. And that we actually need to have an attitude of going out and serving the world with just with love, you know, and actually living out the Great Commission.
1: Here's Chris Tomlin with the rest of the story.
2: We were in Belfast, Ireland, Northern Ireland, and doing a worship night there, and there were several bands that were opening up for us during the night. We were the last band to play, and I was in the dressing room, probably just looking over the set list. There was this band playing on stage called Blue Tree, and they were a local band from Belfast. And I remember Daniel running in the dressing room, and he said, "Chris, man, did you just hear that? Were you out there? Did you hear that song they just played?" And I was like, "No." He said, "Gosh, you've got to hear this song. Some way you've got to hear this song. I really think you'd love it. It's really fresh." And he said, "Something about God and the city." And I was like, okay, man. And so after the concert, after we played, I got with the guys from Blue Tree and said, "I'd love to hear this song." And so they showed me a demo of the song, and I was blown away first time I heard these words. "For greater things have yet to come, and greater things are still to be done in the city." Just how fresh it was in the melody. And once you hear the song, there is, every time I've played the song for someone, they're like, "Man, there's something about that song." Well, here's probably why there's something about that song. These guys, Blue Tree, the way it was written, they were in Pattaya, Thailand, which in Thailand, it's one of the darkest cities on earth. And this owner of a bar, it was a brothel bar, you know what I'm talking about, I don't need to say much more. And he asked the guys if they would come play in his bar, in his brothel. And these guys, being a worship band, they're like, "Yeah, we're a band, and sure, we'll come play." I mean, I love that. I mean, that is, that's worship leading at its best. When you're going to stand in the darkest place and be the light, you know, they didn't think, "Oh, what's somebody else going to think?" Now they're like, "This is an opportunity." And they get up there, and in the middle on this stage, and I've seen video of it. They sent me video of it. And I'm talking, there's the poles from the dancers, everything you can imagine in this place. And here's this worship band, Blue Tree, up on stage. And they start singing worship for 2 hours, just singing about the Lord, singing about Jesus over the people. And it was, and he said, and then Aaron, the lead singer, in the middle of the set, he said, that song just came. God just gave them the song. It was just kind of a prophetic song that came out of them. "For you're the God of the city. You're the King of these people. You're the Lord of this nation. You are." And can you imagine? They're just coming out of them. Never had heard the song before. God just breathing out of them. "For greater things have yet to come, and greater things are still to be done in this city." And singing it in that brothel, on that bar that night, what a powerful thing. And to be in now, to see how that song is not just for, it wasn't just for that moment, but that song is a light in all these places, in all these cities, to say over every city, greater thing, even in the cities of America and the cities of the world, greater things have yet to come. Greater things are still to be done. And it's been incredible to see the people's response to the song, God of the City.

0: and a terrific job on the production, editing, and storytelling by our own Greg Hengler. And what a story he told about a song and about the song's source. And in the end, it was about a group of guys just, well, trying to bring the light of God to one of the darkest places on earth. And that would be a brothel in, of all places, Thailand. And they were doing mission stuff in the end, playing in the streets, playing anywhere they could. And then came their gig at the Climax Bar. From it came this song. Chris Tomlin heard it in Ireland and knew he had to sing it. For greater things have yet to come, and greater things are still to be done in this city. A clarion call, as Tomlin said, for Christians to take authority and to do good and to help those around them. The story of a song, one of the most sung songs of the last quarter century in America and the world. The story of God of this city, here on Our American Stories.
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0: And we continue with our American stories. Up next, the story of how the day of infamy speech came to be. It was Sunday afternoon on December 7, 1941, and President Franklin Delano Roosevelt had just finished eating lunch in his second floor study in the White House. He started to work on his stamp collection when the telephone rang. It was Frank Knox, Secretary of the Navy, calling to inform the president that the nation was under attack. The Japanese were bombing Pearl Harbor. FDR shouted, "No!" in a loud voice. The surprise attack on one of America's most strategic naval bases shocked the nation and the world. It would turn out to be the worst military defeat in American history, killing 2,403 soldiers, sailors, and civilians. The Japanese damaged or destroyed 19 U.S. Navy ships, including 8 battleships and more than 300 airplanes. It was the worst day of Roosevelt's presidency, and by all accounts, the worst day of his life. The state of world affairs was equally grim. Hitler and the Nazis controlled Europe and North Africa. England and Russia were hanging on for dear life. This was not Roosevelt's first brush with war. He was the Undersecretary of the Navy during World War I. He knew that this was no time for Americans to wallow in pity or despair. He had work to do. He had a nation to rally. Roosevelt's two speechwriters were in New York at the time of the attack on Pearl Harbor and did not help him with the most consequential speech of his presidency. He knew this speech had to be written by himself. Early that Sunday evening, he called in his secretary, Grace Tully, and dictated the first draft without hesitation or second thoughts. It was concise. It was clear. Roosevelt understood the speech had to match the moment. Then Roosevelt began light editing, making just a few crucial changes by hand. The most important was the substitution of one word that changed the nature and character of the speech. The original draft read, "A day that will live in history." The edited and final version read, "A day that will live in infamy," providing the speech its most famous phrase and giving birth to the term, the Day of Infamy speech, which he delivered to a joint session of Congress in the early afternoon of December 8, 1941. The speech was a mere 518 words and lasted just 6.5 minutes. It was simulcast on radio across the country. This was, of course, before television and cable and the internet. An astounding 81% of Americans gathered around their radios to hear the president's address, the largest audience ever compiled in American history. Within an hour, Congress voted to declare war on the Empire of Japan. The vote was 82-0 in the Senate and 388-1 in the House. Montana Representative Jeanette Rankin, the first woman ever elected to Congress and a lifelong pacifist, was the lone no vote. When Germany and Italy declared war on the United States just a few days later, the United States quickly reciprocated. America was at war once again. Here is the Day of Infamy speech as it happened in the early afternoon of December 8th, 1941.
1: Yesterday, December 7th, 1941, a date which will live in infamy. The United States of America was suddenly and deliberately attacked by naval and air forces of the Empire of Japan. The United States was at peace with that nation and, at solicitation of Japan, still in conversation with its government and its emperor, looking toward the maintenance of peace in the Pacific. Indeed, 1 hour after, Japanese air squadrons had commenced bombing in the American island of Oahu, the Japanese ambassador to the United States and his colleague delivered to our Secretary of State a formal reply to a recent American message. And while this reply stated that it seemed useless to continue the existing diplomatic negotiations, it contained no threat or hint of war or of armed attack. It will be recorded that the distance of Hawaii from Japan makes it obvious that the attack was deliberately planned many days or even weeks ago. During the intervening time, the Japanese government has deliberately sought to deceive the United States by false statements and expressions of hope for continued peace. The attack yesterday on the Hawaiian Islands has caused severe damage to American naval and military forces. I regret to tell you that very many American lives have been lost. In addition, American ships have been reported torpedoed on the high seas between San Francisco and Honolulu. Japan has therefore undertaken a surprise offensive extending throughout the Pacific area. The facts of yesterday and today speak for themselves. The people of the United States have already formed their opinions and well understand the implications to the very life and safety of our nation. As Commander-in-Chief of the Army and Navy, I have directed that all measures be taken for our defense, but always will our whole nation remember the character of the onslaught against us.

0: matter how long it may take us to overcome this premeditated invasion, the American people in their righteous might will win through to absolute victory. I believe that I interpret the will of the Congress and of the people when I assert that we will not only defend ourselves to the uttermost, but will make it very certain that this form of treachery shall never again endanger us. Hostilities exist. There is no blinking at the fact that our people, our territory, and our interests are in grave danger. With confidence in our armed forces, with the unbounding determination of our people, we will gain the inevitable triumph, so help us God. I ask that the Congress declare that since the unprovoked and dastardly attack by Japan on Sunday, December 7th, 1941, a state of war has existed between the United States and the Japanese Empire.
1: And that rousing applause, well, that wasn't just in the chamber. Americans across the country were applauding in front of their radio sets. I know because my mom told me the story. She'd been listening herself in West New York, New Jersey, with her family and several others. It was a moment she told me she'd never forget. With confidence, FDR said, in our armed services, with the unbounding determination of our people, we will gain the inevitable triumph. So help us God. The story of the Day of Infamy speech, how it came to be, here on Our American Stories.
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6: Saturday, May 30th, it's Bare Knuckle Fighting Championship with high stakes and a superstar debut. In the main event, everything's on the line when the Brumtown Bomber, Connor Tierney, clashes with Rico Bon Bon Franco for the interim welterweight championship of the world. In the co-main event, Darren the Gorilla Till makes

0: heading home. Enriched materials, sometimes referred to as nuclear dust, will be unearthed by the United States in close coordination and conjunction with the Islamic Republic of Iran, plus the International Atomic Energy Agency, and destroyed. No money will be exchanged until further notice. That's key, because according to the New York Times, earlier in the negotiations, Tehran had demanded reparations for bombardment damage that some Iranian officials estimate at $300 billion to $1 trillion.
1: And this comes as the U.S. and Iran agreed on a 60-day ceasefire and will try to agree to a nuclear deal. Former Attorney General Pam Bondi testifies before a House committee on the Jeffrey Epstein files.
2: The interview was transcribed, not open to the public. She was not under oath, the same way that most of the other hearings have been done in the Epstein investigation. Now, lawmakers say that during the interview, Bondi did not answer several questions about private conversations with President Trump about the Epstein files. She did, however, say that Ghislaine Maxwell should not receive a pardon and should die in prison. Survivors like Liz Stein showed up in solidarity to press the government to do more for victim. The committee has already heard from Maxwell, former Attorney General Bill Barr, former U.S. Attorney Alex Acosta, who cut a plea deal with Epstein in 2008, and President Bill and Secretary Hillary Clinton, who both were under oath in response to a subpoena.
1: That's Fox's David Spunt in Washington. Another U.S. strike on a suspected narco-terrorist boat in the Eastern Pacific. Three men on the vessel were killed. 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
4: FM 78 northbound and southbound as you make your way towards I-35 and the 410 access road. It looks like there's going to be some long-term road construction going on for the next few months. Be on the lookout for a possibility of a brake tap 2 through there. Then on the upper level of I-10 westbound just past North Frio Street, expect two right lanes to be blocked off all the way through fall. I'm William Shotwell, News Radio 1200 WOAI.
5: It'll stay seasonably hot this weekend. The weather doesn't dry. Some increase in low clouds and sunrise, low of 73. Partly to mostly sunny Saturday. Sunday, highs up in the low 90s. I'm meteorologist Mark Thibodeau from the Weather Channel on San Antonio's official weather station, News Radio 1200 WOAI.
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6: A trial date is set for a Bexar County man accused of killing four people in the Austin area in 2023. A Travis County judge scheduled the capital murder trial of Shane James Jr. to start with jury selection on October 26th. James reportedly shot and killed a man during a carjacking, along with a woman who witnessed the shooting from the porch of a close-by home. He then reportedly shot and killed two women during a home invasion. He reportedly wounded two police officers and a bicyclist. At the Bexar County Sheriff's Office, as James killed his parents in the San Antonio area before heading to Austin. Former La Pryor ISD Superintendent William Arevalo is in custody and accused of injury to a child. He was placed on paid leave last year pending an investigation into a reported assault. He reportedly grabbed a six-year-old girl by the arm and dragged her into a classroom. I'm Carrie Lockie.
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0: from the City of Angels near the Pacific Ocean. Good morning, good evening, wherever you may be across the nation, around the world. I'm George Norrie. This is Coast to Coast AM. Later tonight, those open lines. Here's what's happening. President Donald Trump met with advisors today in the White House Situation Room as he considers a tentative agreement that would open the Strait of Hormuz and start new talks with Iran. Mr. Trump said before the meeting he was preparing to make a final determination, but there's no indication whether that decision has been made yet. A spokesperson for Iran's foreign ministry says a memorandum of understanding between the two nations has not yet been finalized. We'll see what happens. The driver of a bus involved in a deadly Virginia crash that killed five people doesn't even speak English, according to authorities. Transportation Secretary Sean Duffy calls it unacceptable. Five people were killed, dozens others injured, when the driver of the travel bus headed from New York to North Carolina failed to slow down near a work zone and slammed into several cars on Interstate 95 in Stafford County. The devil is defined as the supernatural personification of evil, malice, and temptation in various cultures and religions. Conceptually, this figure takes multiple forms, from an independent evil deity to a symbol of human flaws. Heidi Hollis, who coined the phrase Hat Man and Shadow People, with us. Heidi, what do you think of the devil?
1: Hey there, George. You know what's wild to me in researching this topic, just trying to dig a little deeper, is that the idea of a devil figure didn't fully form like all at once. Like, it developed over time. In early Judaism, Satan meant something closer to like adversary or accuser, not the fully independent evil being stalking people like it's viewed in Christianity, where the devil becomes more like a direct enemy of God or a fallen angel that was tied to temptation, lies, demons, spiritual warfare. And in Islam, the devil figure is more connected to pride and a refusal to obey God. And it seems like most religious beliefs have some kind of understanding of there being a force that's not on our side, essentially. In Buddhism, there's something called like the Mara, that acts like a tempter who tries to stop enlightenment. And in Hindu traditions, like, evil is spread across different beings and ideas, where there's this almost like resistance to divine order, like a rebellion. But in folklore and indigenous beliefs, they are more like a trickster type, like, you know, Skinwalker Ranch, like the shapeshifters, and they might turn into a raven or a werewolf or even a clown, George. Isn't that a great idea? but the red horned devil with hooves, it was shaped more like from folklore and art and symbolism. Luckily, there's not a single description of him looking like that in the Bible. We don't want to run into that. But it's interesting that nearly every culture has tried to explain why evil feels bigger than ordinary bad behavior. Like, it's just so different from us that we just hope it's not a part of anything that we are. You know, sometimes it's seen as a force, sometimes as a temptation, sometimes as darkness that humans choose to follow. I'm just hoping, you know, people get the message that whatever the devil represents, that they don't want anything to do with it. But that's my feel about it, George.
0: Do you believe in the devil?
1: Oh, I consider, honestly, the Hat Man to be the modern day devil. And he admits to it. He will tell people that's who he is. So I think he is what everybody has feared. And he wants you to know he's here. And he's making his presence known again and again in the millions now, you know. And it's growing to the level that I was told and warned about a very long time ago when I first started talking about it here on this show, that this day was coming.
0: All right. Well, thanks for the update. Heidi Hollis, her website is HeidiHollis.com. Thanks, Heidi. A new batch of satellites for Amazon's Internet constellation headed into orbit tonight. A United Launch Alliance on an Atlas V rocket lifted off from Cape Canaveral. It was the seventh Amazon mission to fly on an Atlas V and tied for the second time the rocket's record for the heaviest payload launched to orbit, about 18 tons. It will add 29 satellites to Amazon's existing network of 300 already in orbit. Amazing. And here's Kevin Randall, retired Army Lieutenant Colonel, with his weekly report on what's in the skies. Hi, Kevin.
2: Hi, George. How you doing?
0: Good, buddy.
2: Well, it seems that lately something very important is revealed almost daily. Sources close to the White House say that President Trump's UFO speech in July will contain formerly classified material proving there has been alien visitation and crash retrievals. This includes information about four separate alien races involved that includes the Greys, the Nordics, the Insectoids, and the Reptilians. Remember, this is coming from unidentified sources who claim inside knowledge, but if true, that changes the conversation completely. And this does line up with some recent congressional hearings. I sat through one of those hearings in which George Knapp was one of the primary witnesses that related to UFO sightings, but was mainly about protecting whistleblowers. There was a discussion about the importance of whistleblowers who expose government cheating, cover up, and exploitation. Important roles if we value our freedoms. Sergeant Dylan Borland was quizzed about his sighting of an object over Langley Air Force Base in 2012. He said the UFO was massive, triangular-shaped, hovering about 100 feet above him. He told of the hearing that it was two stories thick, meaning it was about 20 feet thick, and after a couple of minutes, it flashed upwards to commercial aircraft levels. It left behind the scent of a thunderstorm, which I took to mean a sort of ionization of the atmosphere. This story was interesting, but nothing I haven't heard 1,000 times before. Under questioning, he admitted he was the lone witness and said it was because it was so late at night. The real point of his tale was not the UFO, but his treatment by the chain of command after he reported it. He said that his report was ignored, dismissed, and he was harassed at work and eventually lost his security clearance. And it would seem to me that if he had invented the story or had misinterpreted as a natural phenomenon or seen an experimental secret aircraft, there would have been no real repercussions, but he lost his security clearance is surprising to me. I spent 10 years as an Air Force intelligence officer. I wrote magazine articles condemning the Air Force for their botched investigations, ridiculous solutions, and their continuing cover-up. All the while, I had a top-secret clearance. I knew that the agent responsible for the background check knew about those articles, but there was no problem with my clearances when I switched to the Army. I was still able to get a top secret clearance. The point is, the treatment of Borland suggests a real effort to keep something hidden from the public that is more important than my criticism of the Air Force UFO investigations. And it was meant as a warning to others about reporting their sightings. While I found the information about other whistleblowers in other arenas interesting, I was most interested in the UFO aspect of the hearings. And like Representative Burchett, I prefer UFO to UAP, but I digress. George Knapp's testimony about his meeting with high-ranking Russian officials as the Soviet

0: Soviet Union was collapsing was quite interesting. I have mentioned the shutdown of a ballistic missile flight at Malmstrom Air Force Base in 1967 by an outside force. This was something that was allegedly impossible, but it happened. All 10 of the missiles went offline at about the same time. More frightening was Georgia's report of interference with a flight of ballistic missiles in the Soviet Union. Instead of just shutting it down, the launch codes appeared. If I understood what George was saying, the Soviet generals and officials believed it was this outside force showing them that they could take over the missile complex and could have launched an atomic war if that had been their purpose. The other things that caught my attention was George naming some of the private corporations that have possession of some of the materials recovered from crash retrievals. That material has been around for decades, but it seems that these years of research have failed to produce any significant results. The sad thing is that the congressional representatives mentioned that some of this new data that was just dumped on them was brand new. They were astonished. But those of us who have been around for decades know that there is more information about UFOs from the landing traces to reports of crash retrievals hidden by the government that hasn't been released yet. And that's what we have for tonight, George.
1: All right, my friend. We'll talk to you next week. Kevin Randall talking about his weekly UFO report. Up next, Walter Bosley back with us as we talk about the goddess of the underworld next on Coast to Coast AM.
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1: And welcome back to Coast. George Norrie with you. Walter Bosley back with us. He spent 20 years in the U.S. national security community, first as a counterintelligence specialist with the FBI, and then as a special agent of the Air Force Office of Special Investigations and Counterespionage Operations and Investigations during his active duty service as an Air Force officer. He has since focused on his publishing company, his writing, and is also a licensed private investigator. Walter Bosley on Coast to Coast. Walter, welcome back. How have you been?
7: Great, George. It's good to talk with you again. Thanks for having me back.
1: I'm looking forward to this. And the latest book I have for you was The Time Travel Guidebook. Any others since then?
7: Oh, gosh. I have released The Esoteric Napoleon II. Recall you and I talked about that
1: In March.
7: Yeah, yeah. And on the TV program, too.
1: Beyond belief.
7: Back. And this one's about the mysteries of Napoleon and the Louisiana Territory. So it's got all sorts of new, interesting things.
1: Now, how did you decide to key in on this goddess from Greek?
7: Oh, wow. Hecate. What's interesting is she kind of emerged years ago in research I was doing in follow-up to my Disneyland research, leading to this very strange, what appeared to be a cult murder mystery in San Bernardino Valley, California. And she just was kind of there in the material. And the closer I looked, the more she was there, you might say.
1: Who is Hecate?
7: Hecate is a chthonic goddess, meaning among the oldest of the gods and goddesses in various human traditions. And she is the queen of the underworld, where we go after we die, and the place where the darker, in the Jungian sense, you might say, the darker spirits and energies, you know, that's their abode. That's where they live. And she figures prominently in the myth of Persephone, when Persephone was kidnapped by Hades and taken to the underworld. Persephone's mother, Ceres, beseeched Hecate to go find her daughter and bring her back. So the image of Hecate with the two torches searching through the underworld, going to Hades to kind of bargain to get Persephone back is a very old, longtime image we have of Hecate.
1: Walter, is Hecate evil?
7: No. Although she is associated with witches and witchcraft, that's not entirely what she's about. She's more like an energy, like electricity. You know how electricity has positive and negative, and electricity can do these amazing things, but if mishandled, electricity can be dangerous and deadly.
1: Right.
7: Hecate is she just is, and if you misunderstand or if you misapply your understanding of her, she could possibly be destructive, but she's not evil.
1: The internet makes her sound like she is really one kind of an evil person.
7: Right? Yeah. Well, you know, the internet doesn't always get it right. And there's a lot of people who see Hecate purely from the witchy perspective. And they think, you know, the occult and all this stuff, because the way she's popularly presented and dramatized. But the more that I encountered her in my research, the more I looked into her, I found that really she's also known as the queen of the triple crossroad. Okay. And there's a bit of a mystery there. And in looking at that aspect, I found her to be essentially a being that is kind of control of time and space phenomena.
1: And we call her the goddess of the underworld. What exactly is the underworld?
7: The underworld, again, is that place that, you know, at times we think of the underworld as the popular version of hell, that dark place you go to when you die and pass on into that realm. It is... In a Jungian sense, you know, it's where the shadow world is. It's where our shadow selves are very comfortable. And it really, you know, it depends on the particular mythology, but all of them have a lot in common with the idea that it's just that place where those shadow aspects of our existence and our psyche exist.
1: Do we ever visit the underworld, Walter, in our dream state?
7: I think so. The Tibetans, in the Tibetan Book of the Dead, because the underworld is usually equated with, again, when you die, you go into this dark place to, say, process into your next life, so to speak. And it's described as a very dark, shadowy, kind of scary place. And I think we do and can travel there in our sleep, yes.
1: What has Hecate tried to do for humanity? Anything good?
7: I think she helps you embrace that shadow self. You know, again, Carl Jung, from his perspective, he says you really have to deal with your shadow self, that darker side. And when we say shadow, we don't mean evil necessarily or bad. It's just that darker side of yourself. And, you know, Jung tells us that you have to deal with that in order to, you know, balance with that lighter side of your nature and to understand yourself and, you know, advance in enlightenment, right? And maturity. And so Hecate is the guide through that underworld of the shadow self, helping you understand that side of your nature.
1: Did the ancient Greeks know well of Hecate?
7: Yes, yes. In fact, the Egyptians also knew her. She's very often associated with Isis or the veiled Isis. And, you know, there's the admonition of the veiled Isis that when she lifts her veil to reveal her true nature, you are to tell no one. That is the popular idea. I find that to be more in line with, well, it's not that you don't tell anyone, it's that you're selective in who you talk about Hecate with.
1: And when you talk about Isis, we're not talking about the terror group by any means.
7: Correct. We're talking about the Egyptian goddess. She's older. She's older than Egyptian mythology because the Egyptians knew her as an older goddess. The earliest they have of her is actually in the Black Sea region. And that's before Egypt.
1: Who created her, Walter?
7: Again, being one of those chthonic beings, she just is among those who just were and is. There are some traditions that will say, well, she was born of this one or that one. Some even say that she's the daughter of Cronos, which, you know, is older than Zeus. But most of the sources I have found, I find convincing. She's just one of those beings that her origin is practically unknown. It's really unknown. Nobody really knows where she came from.
1: Was she created in the fictitious mind of people?
7: Well, some might say those who find that gods and goddesses are more a representation of energies and influence, you know, the various influences in that spiritual realm or what you might call the psychological realm. She could, you know, from that perspective, have been, you know, born of a need to have a handle on that aspect of the psyche. So it's always possible that she could have been, you know, they say that psychologists, I can't remember who said it, but once said that if God didn't exist, we'd have to invent him. Well, it could be in the spirit of that.
1: You've had some curious experiences with this being, haven't you?
7: Yes, I have to say that my direct experience with Hecate came through remote viewing. When I first learned remote viewing in 2007, there were some intriguing threads I was following in some unrelated research. And what came through was a glyph, okay, like an esoteric glyph, which led me to St. Catherine of Alexandria. Now, I subsequently learned that St. Catherine of Alexandria never really existed as a human being. Her story is lifted from the biography of the very real and historical Hypatia of Alexandria, whose father was the famous, he was the librarian of Alexandria, the famous library that was destroyed.
1: All right, Walter, we're going to take a short break. We'll come back and talk more about your incredible work. Walter Bosley with us. He's got a YouTube channel that's linked up at coasttocoastam.com. 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
1: Saturday, May 30th, it's Bare Knuckle Fighting Championship with high stakes and a superstar debut. 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
1: We'll take your calls next hour, Walter Bosley, as we talk about Hecate, the strange Greek goddess of witchcraft and magic. 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
1: And welcome back, George Norrie, along with Walter Bosley, as we talk about Hecate, the Greek goddess Walter, you were telling us about your remote viewing session where you did you contact her or did she contact you?
7: I think she emerged in my remote viewing by revealing the glyph that I mentioned before, which the glyph revealed led me to St. Catherine of Alexandria, which I was explaining before, was actually what they call a syncretization, a fabrication of the historical Hypatia with aspects of Hecate. See, this was in the pagan days, and they couldn't, in ancient days, and they couldn't completely erase the veneration of Hecate. So what they did was they concocted a saintly image, and they kind of allowed the veneration to continue as long as they did it under the guise of this Saint Catherine of Alexandria, who shared the same symbol, the wheel, and such. But with time, people understood who it really was, and eventually the Vatican in the 20th century admitted that there was no Saint Catherine of Alexandria, that this indeed was a syncretization. And so I continued my research when I learned about this into Hecate. And around this same time, what was really kind of spooky was that ravens, crows, began to visit me at my home conspicuously. If I was out in the field doing research, I had to go to cemeteries. Ravens, big ravens, would show up and really just kind of guide me to the graves I had to find. It was really strange. And also, I was encountering owls a lot more, and in a very kind of, again, conspicuous is the best word for it. You know, they would show up, and these are crows and owls are familiars, are you know, the creatures associated with Hecate. So, you know, as I learned more about Hecate, I encountered more of her familiars and encountered more of the phenomena and such associated with her.
1: Walter, do people worship her?
7: Some do. Some do. Certainly, in you know, historically, more did. But if they don't exactly worship in that sense that we think of worship, they certainly venerate her. They certainly celebrate certain days of the year that, you know, they identify with her. And they certainly beseech her for things. They certainly go to her, so to speak.
1: Is she misunderstood by a lot of people?
7: Yes. Yes, that people think that she's exclusively the representative, the goddess for the witchcraft culture,
1: right?
7: Which certainly is, you know, a symbol for them and a goddess for them, but she's not exclusively that. Not that I have found in my research and experience.
1: Are there many goddesses like her?
7: In other traditions, she has her counterparts who, you know, from the perspective which I happen to share, that these are just different versions of the same being. It is essentially her. Now, different cultures, of course, will emphasize certain aspects from another culture. So, you know, Hecate in the Egyptian cultural context may seem like a different goddess than in the Greek, because what they are different aspects of the same being, but it really results in the same being. And of course, there's a lot of times confusion between, you know, different goddesses, but for the most part, what it is just different cultures focus on different aspects.
1: Do they pray to her a lot?
7: I think yes, I think particularly, you know, in the witchcraft culture, anyone still practicing the ancient religions would pray to her. Yes, I think so.
1: But you don't believe she's evil.
7: I do not believe she's evil. I think she's outside of that good and evil, you know, discussion. I think she's really neutral. You know, it all depends. It all depends on how you come to her or how she finds you. It depends on your behavior. It depends on your perspective, where you're coming from and what your intention is.
1: Do you summon her up very often?
7: I don't. I do not summon her. I do not pray to her. I acknowledge her existence. I acknowledge if I sense, you know, her presence, so to speak. But I do not communicate directly. And no, I do not pray to or worship her. I respect.
1: Do you know anybody who does?
7: Personally, no.
1: You kind of hesitate a little bit.
7: Because you never know. You know, these things are real personal for a lot of people, right? And personal meaning very private. So you never really know. And remember, as I told you, she's associated, you know, in ways with the Egyptian goddess Isis, who was veiled, right? And the whole thing about if she lifts her veil to reveal to you her true nature, tell no one. There's people who take that very literally. So you never quite know who might be an actual literal worshiper.
1: You've heard of Aleister Crowley, right?
7: Oh, of course.
1: Is she somebody that he would have tried to worship?
7: She's definitely somebody Crowley would have attempted to communicate with and, you know, work with, so to speak, conjure. Absolutely.
1: What are the benefits of dealing with her? What do you get out of it?
7: I think enlightenment, you know, enlightenment about yourself, particularly your shadow self, your enlightenment about certain aspects of reality and, you know, illumination, because the image of her with the two torches, what does the torch represent in ancient culture? But illumination itself. And she is seen carrying two torches, lighting the way through the dark underworld in her mission to find Persephone. Well, symbolically, that is the very definition of, you know, enlightenment and illumination itself is, you know, that torchlight in the darkness.
1: How many different kinds of Greek gods or gods are there out there?
7: Oh, gosh. You know, there is the traditional pantheon, you know, popular pantheon that we could, you know, go through the list of. Not as many as in the Vedic, you know, the Hindu pantheon. Of course, they have countless.
1: Some people believe that these gods may be extraterrestrials. What do you think of that?
7: Well, I'm not opposed to that idea, certainly considering, you know, that they could have been or be beings from, say, you know, literal extraterrestrials across physical space or from other dimensions. You know, that kind of thing. Some people will tell you that Yahweh, you know, the God of the Abrahamic religions, Judaism, Islam, and Christianity. There are some people that think that Yahweh is merely a powerful being from another world who came here and set himself up as a god. You know, and there are some who think, you know, that. That he's the demiurge, but that's the Gnostics, and that's a whole other discussion. But yeah, I think it's possible that these could be beings from, I think of it more as another dimension. So there's something very different about them. They're very nature. They're not mortal, you know, in the sense that we are.
1: And why do you believe, Walter, she is not, or it is not, evil?
7: I'm convinced that Hecate, and you know, herself, is not evil, because the more I studied, the more I encountered her familiars, the more I found the fingerprints and footprint of her presence in the various things I was researching and investigating, the more illuminating she became and the less shadowy she became, to where ultimately I have begun to see her as this goddess of the triple crossroad. She is essentially the guardian at the gate of time and space, the triple crossroad, meaning that point where the past, present, and the future come together.
1: We're going to take calls next hour with Walter Bosley about Hecate and other Greeks as well. And you're still allowed to call in during open lines if you're lucky enough to get in later on tonight on that. If somebody wants to communicate with Hecate, what's the easiest or the best way to do that?
7: I would not advocate communicating with her directly. Because I would not advocate, you know, with you know, it all depends on the individual. But I would say if you really insist on it and you're really curious about it, start with trying to get to her in your sleep, in your dreams. If you're a lucid dreamer, you know, whatever exercises you do that kind of gives you some control over what you dream about, start there, because I think she's one of the, you know, the many, these beings who will communicate with you in your sleep state.
1: What would a priest say about her?
7: they would pretty much say she's dark and evil and, you know, avoid her, don't communicate. You know, that all depends on which tradition you embrace or what your personal spiritual choice is.
1: Well, how do we know the priest isn't wrong?
7: Well,
1: or right.
7: There you go. We don't. We have to explore these things ourselves, ultimately. Remember, the Gnostics and other traditions tell you, you don't need a go-between. You don't need the priest. Usually the priests, you know, they're protecting the priesthood. They're pretty much looking out for job security when they want you to go through them and just take their advice without trusting your own instinct, without trusting your own experience. Life is scary. Life is dangerous. All aspects of it. And this is certainly one of those aspects.
1: Walter, how did you go from being a special agent of the Air Force Office of Special Investigations to doing what you're doing now?
7: Well, since I was young, specifically since I was a teenager, I was having very strange experiences myself. I had an enlightenment experience at 16. I experienced dreams that parts of them came true over the course of many years. I had, you know, waking strange experiences. And it was just an accumulation of that, which really the purpose of all that, you know, the result of all that, it made me aware that, you know what, there's something more to this existence than just the material, what we see and feel. And so it was a lifelong interest. And in the course of my career in national security field, okay, in intelligence, in that community, you meet more people than you might imagine who have had the same experiences and think about these things in the same way. And it just accumulated. It kept introducing itself, and I had to pull threads and I had to find answers. So, you know, I decided to pursue those answers.
1: Does she have much of a cult following?
7: Sure, yeah. Particularly in the witchcraft culture, you know. And when I say that she's more than just the witchcraft culture, that's not disrespectful to the witchcraft culture at all. I just, you know, there's just more to her than that. But I think you find her most popular followings among the practitioners of witchcraft.
1: Simple as that. Does anybody ever get hurt following her? Anything bizarre ever happen?
7: I think there is a potential for that. But as I said, you know, you could walk out in the street and get hit by a bus. You could, in any spiritual system you devote yourself to, you could expose yourself to, you know, dangers. You know, life is not for the faint of heart. And, you know, at some point, you just have to, you know, go forward in your path and show some courage and not let that worry you. But at the same time, you know, you can study. The best thing to do is to study these things and intellectually have a handle on what the hazards are, you know, because you don't want to get tripped up in demonic influences, which are certainly out there. And through study, you can really identify a lot of the hazards and how to avoid them. And I think through my experience that the more I studied Hecate, the less scary, the less dangerous, you know, she became.
1: Was she ever human, Walter?
7: No.
1: Never?
7: Never.
1: What justified her being a goddess?
7: Not so much justifying, just that was her nature. She's this one of these beings we don't know the exact origin of. They just, as far as we know, they just always were. And we don't completely understand their existence because we don't share that existence. We are, in a way, we're lesser beings, right? But what made her, put her to the goddess status and venerated, was that as people encountered her through the path they took in life or through the experiences they were having, they recognized her presence, and whatever they got out of it, they appreciated. And so they chose to recognize that. And that's how the veneration of any of these beings starts, is they like that connection. They like for you to know they're there. And it's kind of a symbiotic thing, right? I would say personal experience is what got her, you know, elevated to veneration.
1: How do you think she got the name Hecate?
7: Well, I don't know the actual ultimate answer to that, but remember, Hecate is a word. So when you look at the etymology, the word science, so to speak, it depends on the language. Now there are, if you get into linguistics, what's interesting is, think of this, Saint Catherine, usually spelled with a K, but it could be with a C. There's the K-A-T in that name. Well, Hecate, there's the K-A-T. So when you look linguistically at the root, you can see, the etymology there. And across different languages and cultures, you will have the certain letters in common, and that's your first clue to find the answer to that.
1: Walter, when we come back, we're going to open up the phone lines and give folks a chance to talk with you about the goddess in just a moment. Walter Bosley with us. He's linked up to YouTube. We've got that at coasttocoastam.com.
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0: Kennedy Center. The president responds. Fox's Jared Halpern reports.
1: President Trump says his administration will return control of the Kennedy Center to Congress. The move came hours after a federal judge in Washington ruled the center's board illegally added President Trump's name to the performing arts venue and also blocked a two-year closure for major renovations. In a social media post, the president says unless he is free to bring the institution back physically, financially, and artistically, he has no interest in continuing what could only be a hopeless journey into Never Never Land. Both the name change and renovations faced legal challenges from lawmakers and preservationist groups. At the White House, Jared Halpern, Fox News.
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3: FM 78 northbound and southbound as you make your way towards I-35 and the 410 access road. It looks like there's going to be some long-term road construction going on for the next few months. Be on the lookout for possibility of a brake tap or two through there. Then on the upper level of I-10 westbound just past North Frio Street, expect two right lanes to be blocked off all the way through fall. I'm William Shotwell. 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
4: Stay seasonably hot this weekend. The weather doesn't dry. Some increase in low clouds and sunrise, low of 73. Partly to mostly sunny Saturday, Sunday, highs up in the low 90s. I'm meteorologist Mark Thibodeau from the Weather Channel on San Antonio's official weather station, News Radio 1200 WOAI.
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14: A trial date is set for a Bexar County man accused of killing four people in the Austin area in 2023. A Travis County judge scheduled the capital murder trial of Shane James Jr. to start with jury selection on October 26th. James reportedly shot and killed a man during a carjacking, along with a woman who witnessed the shooting from the porch of a close-by home. He then reportedly shot and killed two women during a home invasion. He reportedly wounded two police officers and a bicyclist. At the Bexar County Sheriff's Office, James killed his parents in the San Antonio area before heading to Austin. Former LaPrior ISD Superintendent William Ravalo is in custody and accused of injury to a child. He was placed on paid leave last year pending an investigation into a reported assault. He reportedly grabbed a six-year-old girl by the arm and dragged her into a classroom. I'm Carrie Lockie.
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1: This hour we'll take your calls with Walter Bosley as we talk about the Greek goddess Hecate and other thoughts when you come right back with us on Coast to Coast AM. 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
1: And welcome back, George Norrie, along with Walter Bosley. Walter, with your communication with Hecate, when you do that, has she revealed anything startling to you?
3: I think that the realization that I think it was kind of a revelation that she represents time and space. She's the guardian of the gates of time and space. That came to me initially in a dream. Led to me understanding clearly what the triple crossroad was. For instance, in the tradition, we are told that essentially when you die, you enter the underworld, and she stands at the gate. When you enter that journey into the underworld after dying, you know, in your mortal existence, and that's where her triple crossroad is. Well, I got to thinking, it's very clear to me, a triple crossroad, an intersection. And when you die, in some traditions, if you're someone who, say, believes in reincarnation, well, what is reincarnation but returning to Earth, you know, or returning to mortal life in a new existence, in a new identity? But what possibly could this triple crossroad mean? So that's where it dawned on me, past, present, and future. Future meaning the next life. Past meaning, could you go back and relive the life that just ended? And the present road, if you stay on that, means possibly, do you stay in the underworld as long as you choose? And the way the interpretation just kind of came to me like that, I thought of, well, she gives you the choice. You have that choice, past, present, or future. So that was pretty startling to me, because that in itself to me didn't seem like, you know, well, that's not very dark. That's not very spooky. That's actually very liberating. That's very enlightening. So that realization there, that is what changed my perspective on her. That was the real turning point for me when I came to that perspective on Hecate. And after that, the dark, shadowy side of her nature just became just just one aspect of this character, of her personality, of what her existence means. And that's really the moment when I began to see her as not, absolutely, to me, not evil. She's almost a part of our existence.
1: Could you be wrong? Is it possible?
3: Oh, of course. Of course.
1: Oh, boy.
3: I say that because we are here living our current lives, correct? I think, from my perspective in reincarnation, I subscribe to the school of thought that when you start a life, you have kind of a veil over your memory. Here's what I suggest. You know, consider this. If you could remember your previous life or your past lives while you're living this one, and if you consciously could confirm that, well, you know, when I die, I'll just start a new life, you might not give it your all. You might not give it your best in the life you're living. So I think, and there's others who think this way, that we have a very necessary kind of veil over that kind of memory, kind of a fog where that is concerned, because we are supposed to pay attention to the life we're living at the moment, the life at hand. Okay. Think about it. If people knew that they could just reincarnate into a new existence, the minute life got tough, you'd have people ending their lives, you know, real quick, not trying to get through their issues, not trying to advance, you know, their enlightenment to better their characters, right? Advance their souls, so to speak. So part of my response to you that, well, I could be wrong, I think comes from that fog. I think our guts and our intuition give us the clues so that we're more confident with certain things, but if we knew for sure, we might not give it our all. And so that's where the spirit of my answer, you know, oh yeah, you know, I could be wrong, comes from. And yeah, you're right. That is spooky to a lot of people. That is an uh-oh, because people want to be confident, right? They want to have certainty, especially in spiritual matters. But again, you know, this existence is really, you know, ultimately, you got to have some courage, and this is part of it.
1: Let's go to the phones. First-time caller Andy in Port Sanilac, Michigan's with us. Hi, Andy. Andy, go ahead.
4: Hi, George. Hello. Good evening, gentlemen.
1: Hi there.
4: Great subject. Ooh. I love it, and I love Hecate. So, have you ever heard of the Egyptian frog goddess Heket?
3: Yes.
4: Heqet.
1: What do we know what do we know about that one, Walter?
3: Well, the frog is also a symbol and a creature in the spiritual sense associated with the underworld. And this is another Egyptian aspect linked to Hecate. Also, the caller is probably aware that a form of Egyptian magic is known as Heket, H-E-K-A-T. So, you know, there we have yet another thematic connection in Egyptian culture to Hecate.
1: What if some people are wrong about these goddesses and they're just not quite as fun and nice as people think?
3: Well, I guess we find that out through what we experience in life or what we experience on the other side.
1: Joe in Monterey, California is with us. Hey, Joseph, go ahead.
5: Thank you for taking my call, George.
1: Welcome, Joe.
5: Yes. This is a very controversial subject when it comes to dealing with the other side or higher worlds, higher beings, powerful beings. This world is very complex, and all these little energies, there's kind of like a person or a soul or a deity in charge, and there's so many of these little energies that constitute the overall consciousness of the physical universe. Mm-hmm. I was wondering if Walter, have you ever run into unusual people that may have incarnated from other planets or other worlds, or even angels or archangels, or even these types of beings that may take on a body? They may incarnate for whatever reasons. And did they ever impart to you any gift that you could use? Thank you, George, for taking my call.
1: All right. Interesting question, Walter.
3: Yes, that is a really good question. Let me share, I'll say that the closest experience, you know, in a literal sense to what the caller asked, I had a very interesting experience back in 1981, which I've written about in my book on Disneyland, Latitude 33, in which I encountered this older gentleman who said his name was Alfred. And that led to all sorts of thread pulling. And in that book, I ultimately, in my attempt to identify this old gentleman and who he was and what he was, one of the possibilities is that he was some type of being from, you know, another aspect of reality, say another dimension, what have you. And he was appearing as, you know, in a human form in order to better communicate, you know, whatever it was he wanted to communicate to me. And that experience stayed with me. Overtly, it seemed like just a very common experience of encountering a person, you know, in a place. And kind of, you know, sharing, you know, some friendly moments and then going our separate ways. But it stuck with me for years. And looking deeper into it, it led me down an extraordinary path that ultimately resulted in what was ended up being my first nonfiction book. And in continuing to pull the threads from that book and that experience, I was led to, you know, my next subject that I investigated in my next book and on and so forth. So one might say that in answer to your question, that being manifested in the form of that old man to spurn me on to become a writer and dive into these investigations. You know, for example, we know that in the Odyssey, Athena appears to Odysseus in many different forms to help him along on his path home, right? So certainly this could have been Hecate manifesting in the image of this old man. There's, I think, the best example that comes to my mind of my personal experience with this.
1: Does Hecate pop up in most of your work?
3: Oh, gosh. Yes. And when I've written that, I never expected, okay, there's no way there's going to be a Hecate connection here. There she is. Now, it's either through something thematic in the material, or it could even be through an actual relic that pops up within the research. But she has popped up in one way or another in in all of my research and all of my books, whether it's the book about Disneyland, whether it's about the occult espionage and murder of and other intrigues of my Empire of the Wheel books, whether it's the books I do on the famous explorers, or even a book I did about my dad that you know had to do might have had to do with Roswell and had to do with UFOs and things like that. She pops up there. It has really astonished me how there she, you know, appears in all these different aspects of my research.
1: Do people pray a lot to these Greek gods and goddesses?
3: If they follow that tradition, you know, I would imagine they do. A lot of people see those as, you know, old, you know, dead traditions. But I think there's people out there that still keep the old traditions alive.
1: How did she get so categorized as being magical and witchcrafty?
3: Well, that had to do with, you know, it's human nature to be afraid of things associated with the underworld, right? The underworld is sure. A spooky place, and the symbols of the of death and the land of the dead, you know, that kind of spooks people out a little bit. And then when you add that she was indeed talked about and mostly openly venerated and discussed by the witchcraft culture, which in itself is greatly misunderstood by people, particularly in the Judeo-Christian West, that kind of perpetuated the image, and it's really through ignorance that she is scary and spooky.
1: Let's go to Ruth in Maryland. Take it away, Ruth.
6: Oh, hi, George and Walter. Thank you so much for taking my call. And Walter, I would really like you to tell us more about your research on Disney World and what your book is called and the symbolism in the Disney, because 2 weeks ago I bought a Disney World jacket hoodie, and it's got the strangest symbol on the back of it. It has 16 points, like a compass. When you look at it, it has Mickey Mouse's face in the middle, but if you're looking at it from a couple feet away, it looks like another face altogether. And it's even got compass numbers on it. And I don't understand the numbers, because it's only like it's 81 point something degrees and 28 point something degrees. And it's only west and north. There's no south or east. And when I was a little girl, Walter, it was funny. We were pretty much allowed to do whatever we wanted to do. But one thing my mom wouldn't let me do was watch Disney. And she almost made me go to bed on Sunday evening at 7 o'clock when Disney came on. And she didn't make me go to bed that time any other night. So she must have known something was up with it. So could you tell us about the occultism and the symbolism in the Disney stuff and talk a little bit more about it? Thank you, Walter.
3: Sure. Thank you for your interest in that. I will say that is such a big, expansive discussion that, you know, it'd be really impossible for me to fit it in here. What I discovered in my research, I'm very interested in this symbol on the back of your jacket. If there was some way where I could see a copy of that would be fantastic. But in my research, the man who engineered Disneyland, the original Disneyland we're talking about, Anaheim, was a man named C.V. Wood, and he worked for, this is interesting, Stanford Research Institute, the legendary SRI, involved with all sorts of spooky technology, and they were involved with the creation and development, or I should say the development of remote viewing. Remember, my whole weird journey with Hecate began with remote viewing, for example, but he was a man, C.V. Wood, who was very deeply personally interested in psychic phenomena and, you know, human psychic abilities. He founded something was called the Mind Science Foundation with Tom Swift, who was a philanthropist and very famous for hunting for the Yeti. So he was also interested in psychic things. Well, this is the kind of man who the Disneys hired. He left SRI, went to work for the Disneys, and he engineered physical Disneyland, okay? Now, if anybody was aware of an intersection of telluric current energy in, you know, the property on Disneyland, it would have been an organization like SRI, because this is the kind of data, geophysical data that they would gather and be aware of. And it was C.V. Wood who strongly urged the Disneys to buy that piece of property in Anaheim. So I argue that Wood was aware of this triple intersection. There's the triple intersection. There's Hecate's presence in Disneyland. The triple intersection of telluric current was where Wood directly placed the carousel. Now, I was riding the carousel when I saw the old man, the mysterious old man, and the carousel was still on top of that intersection of energy at that time. Now, I argued that C.V. Wood designed Disneyland to be and work like a psychotronic device, meaning the human consciousness, when present in Disneyland, with all this telluric energy being drawn up from the intersection by the carousel and spread out through the park by its spinning, okay, this interacted with the human consciousness. And I argue that C.V. Wood did this to enhance the positive experience of being in the park. But I think it also potentially made the veil thin between dimensions in the park. I do not see this as an evil thing after doing all my research. It just is what it is, was what it was. I say was because when Disneyland was Fantasyland, part of Disneyland, was redesigned in 1982, they moved the carousel, which in my opinion disengaged Disneyland as a psychotronic device. It didn't work that way again after that. Why do I say all this? Well, that was the source of a lot of the discussion in my book, Latitude 33, The Kingdom. But you mentioned the compass rose on the back of your jacket. It sounds to me like a geographical symbol or code, and that's why I'd love to see it.
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1: Open lines start next hour here on Coast to Coast, and we'll be back in a moment with Walter Bosley and take final calls with him. Have you signed up yet to become a Coast Insider? 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
1: 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Right at the top of the homepage, it says Insider. 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
1: And welcome back. George Norrie with Walter Bosley. Walter, a lot of people are emailing us about your YouTube channel. How easy is it to get to that?
11: Oh, it's very easy. It's the Walter Bosley channel at YouTube. Very easy to find.
1: Simple as that. Love it. Let's go to the phones. Let's go to Freddie in the state of Washington, west of the Rockies. Hey, Freddie.
12: Yes, hi. Thank you for taking my call. I have fun listening.
1: Well,
12: today, the information that was given, I was in seminary. And it's kind of like my second time participating, so I don't know how to go about it. But I have... I learned a lot from being in seminary. I lived in several parishes, and we all experience in there so many attacks, you know, the dark stuff. And so Yahweh, going back to Yahweh, what he was mentioning, the tetragrammaton, the Hebrew, ancient Hebrew consonants, YHWH, are the unutterable, unpronounceable name of God that was given by the ancient, Hebrews, and that is Yahweh. It's not a name that was just created or a certain deity. With St. Catherine of Alexandria, she was real. She was a saint, a virgin, a martyr. We have the names of her parents, and we have also the when she died, you know, under an emperor. And also, I think the deity or lowercase g goddess that he's referring to might be related to the current wave of the holy death, Santa Muerte, that's spreading in Latin America and across the world. Many times it's empowered by people's practice of magic or the dark arts, but that's what I wanted to say. Perhaps it's just a dark deity that, and also, you know, seeing many times people see owls or crows, and for many people that's an omen, you know, something not necessarily good.
1: All right, what do you think, Walter?
11: Well, I think, you know, naturally, from the caller's perspective, he is active within that particular tradition, and so therefore he's explaining these things or explaining them away through the context of that tradition. Okay, it's kind of like when you hear people, and I just mean this objectively, people who prove the Bible using the Bible rather than an objective, you know, kind of approach or objective sources. It came from a Catholic source, and it was in the New Catholic Encyclopedia. I cite this in my book Empire of the Wheel about Saint Catherine of Alexandria being not real. And that the Catholic Church acknowledged that she was not real. And on the face of it, objectively, it is obvious that elements of the Saint Catherine of Alexandria story are taken right out of Hypatia of Alexandria's biography. But, you know, people have to come to things themselves. And I just simply disagree with these positions and explanations.
1: What is it about Hecate that makes you feel as if she is benevolent?
11: Because the what I consider the personal encounters that I've had have not been negative. They've not been dark. They've not, there's been nothing evil about them. They've been clarifying and enlightening of, you know, whatever particular thing that, I, you know, I may have been researching or such. It, you know, it's really hard to put into words to convince everybody. So, you know, you're not going to convince everybody. You know, I have been convinced through my personal experiences. And, you know, many years ago, I realized I don't really have to convince other people. You know, I just explain my experience and my perspective and what I think. And I don't really feel the need to really convince anyone. But I love discussing it. It's interesting to, you know, to discuss these things and think about them and learn from them.
1: Let's go to Jeremy in Wisconsin on the wild card line. Here, Jeremy, go for it.
13: Are you talking to me? I'm in North Dakota.
1: Well, it says Wisconsin up there on the board, but that's okay. You're in North Dakota now.
13: Well, my question is, in the Bible, are there any female angels?
1: Female angels in the Bible. What do you think about that, Walter?
11: My understanding of angels is that in much of it is they are androgynous, so to speak, many of them. But that's kind of a that is an interesting question, because you have angels, you know, with male names like Michael, right? To my knowledge, if there are, they're not talked about. But you have the issue of the androgyny of angels and the masculinity of angels. You have to remember that in the Western civilization filter, particularly through Roman Catholicism, that is a very misogynistic religious system, religion. So everything is through the male and masculine vernacular. You know, the women are not allowed to be priests in, Roman Catholicism, which is the source of our, you know, Catholicism in general. So, you know, within that context, you know, you're not going to find, you know, female representation. In fact, you're going to very often, depending upon the individual, you're going to find that discouraged. And to me, that perspective, I've learned and come to, you know, see that it doesn't really matter. It's just, you know, another perspective that really has little to no bearing on the truth.
1: In Greek mythology, they have a lot of female goddesses, don't they?
11: Yes. Oh, in Greek, in Egyptian, in the Vedic, in all the traditions, you know, around the world, you have a lot of female, feminine representation. But in Western, I was going to say Judeo-Christianity, but even in Judaism, I think you have more female representation. This idea of, well, it's masculine and, you know, it's not feminine and women shouldn't be priests. This really is a very specific Christian and Muslim kind of idea, you know, in the West. And a lot of that comes from basically societies that wanted to control women.
1: Did Hecate reveal anything startling to you?
11: Well, as I said before, in my research and study of time-space phenomena, she appeared in the dream as twins. Okay. And this led to an understanding that in my analysis of the dream, which is a much longer conversation we can't have here right now, not enough time. This was an image of her split like a beam. Okay. And that led to an understanding, kind of an epiphany about time space phenomena to me, that that revealed to me the what I said about the triple crossroad, the past, present, and future. So that was the most startling, as I talked about before. That was the most startling, that actually she represents time and space phenomena.
1: Who created the triple crossroad?
11: It just is.
1: It is what it is.
11: It just is. I mean, you would get into the different traditions of, you know, some people would go to traditional creationism and those traditional beliefs, so to speak. But it just is. It's just there. Time and space are just there. They're there, and always have been.
1: Does Hecate show up in other people's research?
11: Oh, yeah. Yeah. I think so. You know, she might show up in the manifestation of the other pantheons, you know, as these various goddesses. They might not recognize her. They might be looking at aspects of her and not recognize her as such.
1: What does she look like, Walter?
11: That depends on the perceiver, the experiencer. You know, you could almost answer that with who exactly knows. When she appeared to me in a dream where she was, to quote the Pretender song, split like light refracted, she appeared as an elegant lady in the trappings, the clothing of the turn of the century, like the people I saw around her. But think about it. If she's from when you look at her from the context of the Black Sea cultures, she, you know, they would see her as someone from one of those cultures. When you look at her from the perspective of the context of the Egyptian culture, well, to those perceivers, she would look like someone from, you know, those cultures, and on and so forth. Whatever her counterpart in, African mythology, she would appear to those perceivers as African. So it really, she can appear however she chooses, much like Athena, you know, of the Greeks. She appears how she needs to appear to the individual.
1: To the individual. West of the Rockies, Dusty's with us in Northern California. Hi, Dusty.
14: Hey there. Thanks for taking my call. I hardly ever call in, but I just had to this time.
1: Gotcha. Go ahead.
14: So I really appreciate what you're saying, Walter. I didn't catch your last name, but I'm definitely going to check out some of your books.
1: Walter Bosley is his name, Dusty.
14: Bosley, all right. I'm writing it down now. So, I want to try to make this quick, too. There's a lot I could say. Gentlemen, wouldn't you agree that Carl Jung would say most likely that the dark side has to do with our unconscious, our subconscious, which we're not conscious of, and that we need the dark to see the light? If it was light all the time, we'd be blinded, right? But we wouldn't be able to see the stars other than our star, the sun. And if we're going to talk about, so I want to try to slow down also so people can take this in. I have friends from every different religion. Wherever there's love, I'm there. And, George, you were good friends with, what's her name, Paglini, right? And you know that all witches aren't bad. And what I would call really evil, and I respect Catholicism, I have friends who are Catholic, witch burning. You know, burning people at the stake. I'd never heard of witches doing that or Hecate doing that. And we might call a goddess evil if she does the same thing that some gods that we respect, including Jehovah. I had a dream about Sophia, the goddess of wisdom. And I'm also a singer and a songwriter, and I named a band called Sophia's Circle. And I think this story story that I'm about to tell you. It's very quick. I used to tell it.
1: You got 1 minute left, Dust.
14: Oh, okay. Well, so you know the story about the Garden of Eden, and it was all this perfect place. Don't eat of the tree of knowledge. And then Eve got in trouble, and they got kicked out. Well, Sophia came down and said to Jehovah, and I do believe this is, Gnostic story. What do you think you're doing telling people there, thou shalt have no other God beside you? What about your mother? What about your grandmother? What about me? And what are you doing telling them they can't eat from my tree of knowledge? Who do you think you are? Okay? So I'm putting a tone on it, right? But these are all things from older religions. Also the Garden of Eden and the tree of knowledge, where it was all ancient goddess religions. And I could say a whole lot more about this, but I think you just said I only have like a minute or something, so I probably maybe ought to let it go then.
1: All right, your thoughts, Walter, as we wrap things up?
11: I think she gets, you know, what I'm trying to say, and I like what she further elaborated on what I was trying to say with the reference to Jung, that yes, it as well as our shadow self, it is our unconscious, and you need to go in the dark to be able to see light, right? So it's a necessary part of the process, and it's not as scary as people think. It's made to be scary by the priesthood, which has to perpetuate its own existence.
1: All right, let's hope that you're right about Hecate, and she is benevolent. We're going to come back in a moment with Open Lines on Coast to Coast. Anything goes.
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4: Setbacks in court. I'm Chris DeMeo, Fox News. Two federal judge rulings go against President Trump. One would keep his name off the famed Kennedy Center. The other would not allow his $1.8 billion settlement fund for alleged victims of over-prosecution by the Biden-era Justice Department.
5: A federal judge ruled that the administration cannot move any money for the time being into the $1.8 billion weaponization fund, which is meant to pay out people who think they have been victimized by the federal government. Then, a separate federal judge ruled that President Trump's name has to come off the Trump Kennedy Center, and the administration cannot move forward with planned renovations that would close the center for 2 years. And that is

0: clean out the gas.
1: Fox's Steve Harrigan in Newark. Demonstrators argue DHS has failed to maintain safe and sanitary conditions within the facility, resulting in a detainee hunger strike, which the agency denies is taking place. 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
3: FM 78 northbound and southbound as you make your way towards I-35 and the 410 access road. It looks like there's going to be some long-term road construction going on for the next few months. Be on the lookout for possibility of a brake tap 2 through there. Then on the upper level of I-10 westbound just past North Frio Street, expect two right lanes to be blocked off all the way through fall. I'm William Shotwell, News Radio 1200 WOAI.
4: Stay seasonably hot this weekend. The weather does look dry. Some increase in low clouds and sunrise, low of 73. Partly to mostly sunny Saturday, Sunday, highs up in the low 90s. I'm meteorologist Mark Thibodeau from the Weather Channel on San Antonio's official weather station, News Radio 1200 WOAI.
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6: A trial date is set for a Bexar County man accused of killing four people in the Austin area in 2023. A Travis County judge scheduled the capital murder trial of Shane James Jr. to start with jury selection on October 26th. James reportedly shot and killed a man during a carjacking, along with a woman who witnessed the shooting from the porch of a close-by home. He then reportedly shot and killed two women during a home invasion. He reportedly wounded two police officers and a bicyclist. At the Bexar County Sheriff's Office, James killed his parents in the San Antonio area before heading to Austin. Former La Pryor ISD Superintendent William Arevalo is in custody and accused of injury to a child. He was placed on paid leave last year pending an investigation into a reported assault. He reportedly grabbed a six-year-old girl by the arm and dragged her into a classroom. I'm Carrie Lockie.
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2: I don't have to tell you things are bad. Everybody knows things are bad. It's a depression. Everybody's out of work or scared of losing their job. The dollar buys a nickel's worth. Banks are going bust. Shopkeepers keep a gun under the counter. Punks are running wild in the street. There's nobody anywhere who seems to know what to do, and there's no end to it. We know the air is unfit to breathe and our food is unfit to eat. We sit watching our TVs while some local newscaster tells us that today we had 15 homicides and 63 violent crimes, as if that's the way it's supposed to be. We know things are bad, worse than bad. They're crazy. It's like everything everywhere is going crazy, so we don't go out anymore. We sit in the house, and slowly the world we're living in is getting smaller, and all we say is, please, at least leave us alone in our living rooms. Let me have my toaster and my TV and my steel-belted radios, and I won't say anything. Just leave us alone. Well, I'm not going to leave you alone. I want you to get mad. I don't want you to protest. I don't want you to riot. I don't want you to write to your congressman because I wouldn't know what to tell you to write. I don't know what to do about the depression and the inflation and the Russians and the crime in the street. All I know is that first, you've got to get mad. You've got to say, I'm a human being. My life has value. So I want you to get up now. I want all of you to get up out of your chairs. I want you to get up right now and go to the window, open it, and stick your head out and yell, I'm as mad as hell, and I'm not going to take this anymore!
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1: And welcome back to the open line portion of Coast to Coast. George Norrie with you. It's great to be with you. It's been quite a couple of weeks, hasn't it? Let's go to the phones. Bill is truck driving in Oregon. Hey, Bill, go ahead.
5: Oh, hey, George. My overall topic is disclosure and Mandela effect. Okay, I know it's a big topic, but I'll be quick. I just want to throw something out there for you to consider.
1: All right.
5: Look, all right. You know how like Mandela effect involves time, all right, or the perception of time.
1: Perception.
5: And I've noticed you've got a lot of guests. They talk about various things. They talk about even Mandela effect without really mentioning time. And I get it because it's sort of hard to prove or disprove. But in 1991, it's happening to me again now. When I try to go to sleep, right before I go into REM sleep, I hear this loud bang. And it wakes me up, and it's happening again now. And all people perceive things differently. Like some people are good at weather. I'm not so great at weather. Like some people, you'll have two people that live in the same place, and both will swear. You know, they've lived there their whole lives. One will swear the weather's getting hotter. The other will swear that it's always been that way, or whatever. You know, whatever the case may be. But what I am good at is language, and here's something, or the English language specifically. Right? And here's what I've noticed. Like, I'll give you an example of what I think we're in a Mandela effect right now, and then I'll give you an example of one that has passed.
1: Okay.
5: One right now is the word forward with the R, FORWARD. All right, forward. That word is going away right before us. People are saying faux word without the R, all right? And I think that word is going away. And when it goes away, every dictionary, every AI, every database will not show that word. And everyone will say that I'm crazy. And I'll give you the example of one that's already happened, the word surreal. The word surreal used to not exist in my memory. All right, but you can go ahead, Google it, Oxford Dictionary. It doesn't matter. Surreal is definitely a word now, and it's commonly used, but it was not a word. And I think this is an example of a space-time distortion, and I think it's also maybe indicative of imminent disclosure, because I think these ETBIs, these extraterrestrial biological entities. As I call them, I think they have a perception of time that is certainly different than ours, maybe beyond ours. Okay.
1: How did you key in on those two words, Bill?
5: Because, and again, it's just my thing. All right, there's a line in Star Trek. Remember, he goes, "We have a boatload of trainees. How are they going to react under real pressure if we go on active service?" And Spock says, "As with all living things, each according to their gifts." Well, my gift, I guess, if you want to call it that, is specificity in the English language. All right, like I just remember things in English, and and again, I want to emphasize English because most of the world really doesn't speak English. Okay, and I think the majority of people speak Mandarin Chinese because of the population. All right, the population is so much bigger, and the thing is I just know surreal was not a word before 1991.
1: It's a big word now. It's a big word now. Now, how does that tie into the Mandela effect?
5: Because it's changing. It's space-time discontinuity. It's space-time incongruency. It's like, and this is what I'm saying, when we pass through it, just listen, George. You're like, okay, this guy's driving me nuts. No, George, it's easy. Listen to any television show, any news broadcast. People are saying, they're not conscious of it, but they are saying faux word without the R.
1: All right, I'm going to have to listen for that. Thanks, Bill. Drive carefully. Next up, let's go to Adam in Pascagoula, Mississippi. Welcome to the program. Hello, Alan. Adam.
6: Hey, George. My question is about wrestling. And my question is, what kind of symbolism does professional wrestling use for storylines, heroes, and villains to create larger-than-life characters?
1: You're asking, or are you asking or telling us?
6: I'm asking.
1: Gosh, you're asking the wrong guy. I used to watch wrestling when I was a kid. I hadn't been watched about in God knows how many years. What's your point, though? What do you think?
6: Well, you say, like, so much symbolism, and there's so many ex-wrestlers in the business, and, you know, and maybe there's something there, you know?
1: Do you think wrestling is real or fake?
6: I think the hits and the moves are real. The injuries are real. But the business is, like, the business is serious. It's about money. And I believe the money is real.
1: Oh, the money's very real indeed. And the wrestlers are in great shape. They're good athletes. I think the bouts are already determined. They've already worked that out. The hits are worked out. They practice. But, I mean, these are real wrestlers. These are tough guys and gals. Trust me, you don't want to be in the middle of a ring with any of them. Let's go to Joe in Monterey, California. Hey, Joe, go ahead.
7: Well, I guess I'm back.
1: You made it. You're one of the few.
7: Now, I wanted to talk about how complex the universe is, but I think I should just narrow it down to talk about how complex people are and they don't know it. People might be doing things on the astral plane, another life, if you will, maybe a greater life at that. And they may not be conscious. They don't write down their dreams. They don't practice anything spiritual to wake up in their dreams. But they could be doing some incredible things. I know people that are they're musicians on the astral, but they're not a musician in the physical world. There are people that do all kinds of healing work on the astral, and they're not a healer in this world. So I was wondering, George, what do you think that you may be doing, or maybe people that you have talked to, and they said, oh, well, I had this incredible dream. I was doing this and doing that. They may be actually doing this in the physical somewhat, but mostly in the astral.
1: What do you think deja vu is, Joe?
7: Well, that's interesting. We have a higher self. So the physical scientists will say, or the parapsychologist, very physical scientist, says that there is a nerve ending in the base of the spine, in the base of the brain, that vibrates, and you can have two thoughts or at the same time, or at least a thought ahead of itself. I think that because there's a part of us that's beyond time and space, and people know this. They've done things that are like time travel. They may be in a situation where that part of them kicks in, and they remember doing the very thing that they're doing again. That's one way of fortune telling. When a fortune teller goes into a trance state, they could advance themselves and focus on an event for the person that they're working with and give them information. They could also channel their higher self and get information. We are very, very complex, George, and we should work on ourselves so we can inherit what we already have.
1: See, I think, though, that things like deja vu, Joe, are coming from other lands that we might exist in another plane, another existence. And we've already gone through it, and we remember it because we're the same person. Very conceivable. It's a weird feeling. First-time caller Ron is with us in Huntington, California. Hey, Ronald, go ahead.
8: Hi, George. I have an explanation for deja vu for you.
1: Okay, I'd love to hear it.
8: Okay, first thing, I got to start with a little background. The world we perceive is assembled in our spiritual body at a point called the assemblage point, like in our midsection, and it's connected to our physical body. And as we're dreaming at night when we're asleep, that assemblage point becomes dislodged and shifts around. And I kind of explain that by sort of like an old reel-to-reel movie where you're seeing photos and all of a sudden it stops on one scene and that lights up that scene. And then it moves on again. It starts up again, and that's why we shift around during our dreams.
1: Good point.
8: Okay, so during a deja vu, we advance to a point in the future, and we stop at that point and see that time period and live through that event. And then later on, when we wake up, we don't remember any of it. We go back to our natural position. Our assemblage point returns to its natural position. We forget about it. And then later on, when we're actually caught up to that moment in time, we're living it in real time. And now all of a sudden we remember that we already been through this. And we get deja vu. And that's because we have been through it in our dream.
1: Now, something tells me that's not why you called, though.
8: That is why I called.
1: How'd you know I was going to talk about deja vu so quickly?
8: Well, I didn't tonight, but I've been wanting to call to give my explanation for that because you asked this question a while back.
1: You're clairvoyant. Thanks, Ron. Appreciate it. Next up, Don in Alberta, Canada is with us on the international line. Hey, Donald.
9: Hi, George.
1: Hey, Ben.
9: Your guest that was... you're talking about another word you missed is ask. You said it correctly, but if you watch a lot of movies and stuff or go online, it's ask, not ask, like act, like the A-X-E instead of A-S-K. But for your last guest, he was talking about ravens. Those things are absolutely the smartest animal I've seen, and they just raise absolute havoc with the farming industry. The only way you'll catch them doing stuff is if you put up a trail cam or a video camera. I've watched them sneak into the duck pen, climb up the side of the wall with an egg, and fly out on the road and eat it. Or it's another time where it's a campsite, and there was a box, three boxes of Oreo cookies. They cleaned them all up along with a bunch of other food in about 1 hour with people just like, I don't know, a couple hundred yards away. But they're really sneaky. But bird flu took them out. I haven't seen a raven in about since last year now. I've seen a couple crows, in it, but that's about it. Other comment is for Iran. The alternative news that you get online is completely different than the mainstream media. So how can they keep a lid on it so well?
1: Good question, my friend. Good question indeed. All I know is get your news from us, folks. We get it from all different sources, and we give you our interpretation of what is going on. Jimmy in Raleigh, North Carolina. Go ahead, Jimmy. Welcome to the program.
10: Hi, George. Last night I called suggesting Richard Gonzalez asking the telepathy tapes folks
1: to see if
10: any of them can help decode the petroglyphs. And a couple of hours later, I saw a YouTube video showing, saying that Dahlia Hessen, autistic Dahlia, appeared on the show on Tuesday night.
1: That's right.
10: And Dahlia Burgoyne, I guess, had an autistic daughter who was a participant in the experiments of the telepathy tapes documentary.
1: Lidu, so L-I-D-U is the daughter.
10: I don't know her name, but I on the tape that I know that she's part of the telepathy tapes documentary. And so next time you talk to Dahlia, you can ask about the Hill, H-I-L-L, which is a place in the astral realm that there are thousands of them hang out there to make friends or learn from there. And some of them may read hieroglyphs or petroglyphs. So I don't know if it's a coincidence or synchronicities or something, but I just want you to, you might see her at the contact in the deserts conference, that might be something for you to ask her.
1: And there are no coincidences, Jimmy. Everything happens for a reason. You know that.
10: Yeah.
1: So you've been a listener for a long time?
10: Not really. I've been busy with work, so just recently I got some time and stay up late. So last year or two or so.
1: Okay, well, good for you. Stay with us. We like you. Jimmy in Raleigh, North Carolina. Next up, let's go to Vaughn in Beaumont, Texas, east of the Rockies. Vaughn, go for it.
11: Hello, George. I want to touch on what they were speaking about, deja vu. I think that it's, during sleep that you sort of ingrain certain neural pathways in the present tense during sleep.
1: You think there are events that have already happened in our lives?
11: No, I think it's ingrained during sleep, the neural pathways in that present tense. And then in the present tense that you experience it, you're retracing those pathways that already been ingrained. But anyway, I want to move away from that, for the reason I called. I would like to also touch on heart disease. With the Secrets of Sierra Sounds with Ron Moorhead, you don't have that on YouTube anymore. I had so many comments behind my transcription of what was being actually said. I had the normal version, snippets of the normal version that was...
1: I don't know why they took that off. But Vaughn, stay with us. I'll come back and get your other comments in just a moment. We'll be back in a moment with more Open Lines right here on Coast to Coast AM.
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3: Whether it's physical activity, obesity, diet, smoking, low on hormones, stress, sleep disorders, or your age can be supported by reducing inflammation and aiding the body to heal itself appropriately. 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
1: And welcome back, George Norrie. Let's go back to open lines east of the Rockies. We were talking with Vaughn in Beaumont, Texas. Hello, Vaughn.
10: Yes. I left off talking about, you know, the Bigfoot deal there, but I'm going to move on to what I really called about the heart disease. The cause of heart disease was discovered by Dr. Linus Pauling and Dr. Rath Mathias. They followed up on research that was done by a Canadian Dr. Willis. They discovered that carnivorous animals, animals that eat meat don't produce, they produce their own vitamin C, you know, because they don't eat vegetables and stuff, so they produce, right. The liver produces it. Now, the research led to the areas where there's a plaque in the arteries the most that causes heart disease is like in the aorta. That's where the artery from the heart kind of takes a U-turn, and the pressure from the ejection fraction, the blood pressure that's coming out of the heart, it hits up against that arch. And if you don't have a strong enough lining, which is called the endothelium, it ruptures that lining, and when that happens, your liver, or anytime you're low on vitamin C, your liver produces something called apolipoprotein A.
1: How do you know so much about the heart, Lebon?
10: Well, I study about vitamins and stuff. But I wanted to really get, I'm going to speak a little faster if I'm going too slow. But the liver produces a sticky substance called apolipoprotein A, and it has an affinity for lysine and proline. So once the endothelium, that lining, breaks, then the underlying muscular structure exposes the amino acids, and the apolipoprotein A, which has receptors for lysine and proline, end up sticking to those exposed amino acids, and it causes, that's the beginning formation of plaque. And lipoprotein A is carried by LDL. LDL is only a carrier, so it carries it over there, and then that's what plaque end up forming. Now, another thing to move on a little bit faster on something else. They got HDL, which is supposed to be good cholesterol, and LDL supposed to be bad cholesterol.
1: That's what they say.
10: Yeah.
1: It's
10: okay.
1: Not
10: now,
1: necessarily
10: here's the deal.
1: True.
10: Here's the deal. Okay, now when you have a cell that's destroyed, you're going to have the debris taken away from that site. HDL does that. It takes it to the liver. Okay, then you're going to need some construction material to come back so the cell can be rebuilt. LDL, which is called bad cholesterol, it brings the new construction material back to the site for it to be rebuilt. So if you lower the LDL, you're lowering the amount of construction material to rebuild the cells. So if you're lowering the construction material, you're going to have a gradual degradation in the health of the body.
1: Well, don't forget, though, not all bad cholesterol is bad for you. If you listen to Doc Wallach when he's been on the program before in the past, he's a booster in cholesterol, to be sure. But you should call in when pharmacist Ben Fuchs or Dr. Randy Shannon is on. I think she'll be on next week, by the way, next Tuesday. So check in with us on that and give us a little more health report. Next up, let's go to Jim in Wisconsin. Take it away, Jim.
11: Yes, sir. Could you hear me?
1: Yes, sir.
11: Yeah, I would like to talk to you about the Bible.
1: All right. What part?
11: Well, I would like to... This is going to be a little story, okay? Do you remember hearing a mother back in 2013 that was sent to prison for killing her baby infant back in 1957? Did you ever hear that?
1: Not specifically, but I'm sure I heard of it.
11: Okay, well, when I was about 4 or 5 years old, I had a dream, and I dreamt that I went to Mars. Now, Just bear with me.
1: All right.
11: And when I went to Mars, I landed on Mars, and these two-headed green monsters were chasing me. And I started running. And I kept looking back, and there was more coming after me. And finally, I came to a cliff, and I jumped off the cliff. And when I jumped off the cliff, I woke up. I was staring straight at the ceiling, and I saw my baby sister and Jesus next to her. And when I was put back to sleep, my sister said, come before it's too late. Come before it's too late.
1: Are you telling us that your baby sister was that baby that got killed?
11: Yes.
1: Oh, my gosh.
11: She was killed at 6 months old.
1: Was that
11: my brother and I were abused very badly. My brother, when he was 6 years old, my mom took a hammer to my brother's toes and hammered every toe he had.
1: Oh. And this
11: later
1: was,
11: on
1: and this,
11: life,
1: this was your mother who did this dastardly deed?
11: Yes. After my parents had an argument, the police came in the house. And my mom said, if you don't get this blankety-blank out of the house, I will kill him. Well, right after that, after my brother was taken out of the home, my mom started on me again. And she threw scissors and knives at me while I'm standing in the corner all day while moving a muscle. My mother accused me of killing my baby sister when I was only a year and 9 months. My sister was born in August of 1956. I was born May 24th, 1955.
1: Is your mother still alive, Jim?
11: Yes.
1: Where is she now?
11: She, as far as I know, she lives in Sheboygan.
1: She's not in jail?
11: She was. And then she was sentenced on May 1st of 2013 and got out on, I believe, August 18th of 2018.
1: And what was she exactly convicted of? What was the charge?
11: The charge was murdering my sister.
1: And they let her out? Why'd she get out?
11: Because the judge sentenced her to 10 years, and she could get out after 5.
1: For murder?
11: Yeah, for murder.
1: Something doesn't sound right, Jimmy.
11: Well, to be honest with you, I just wanted to just go on a little bit here. When I got older, I started learning about the Bible. I went to a friend's house. We had a Bible study. And I told him the same thing I told you, but only in deeper, deeper stuff that you would never imagine, okay? My mom would choke. I'll just give you an example. My mom choked me to death before I went to school. She kicked me with steel-tipped toes. And when I told my friend this, we had a Bible study in John 10:10. It says, Jesus is speaking, and the Bible says, Satan has come to steal, to kill, and destroy. But Jesus goes on and says, I come to give you more life, more abundantly.
1: How old would your mother be now, Jim?
11: She'll be 90 years old on June 6th.
1: When's the last time you contacted her?
11: Well, I never contacted her after she was sentenced.
1: But I just can't believe somebody would be convicted of murder and let go in 5 years?
11: Yes, because they went by the law of 1957.
1: What law was that?
11: Huh?
1: What law was that?
11: I have no control. The judge just sentenced her to 10 years, and she got out in 5, and she was on paper until April of 2023.
1: All right, I'm going to try to Google that. That's crazy. That is crazy. But she's 90 years old. I can't tell you to make peace with your mother. That's none of our concern or business. But something doesn't sound right at all. Next up, let's go to Greg in Remsen, New York, east of the Rockies. Hi, Greg.
12: Hi, everybody. George, you know, on the disclosure thing that's been going on lately, you know, the government information, you know, their credibility about the UFO subject hasn't been all that good over the years. And there's some stuff in the Bible, biblical stuff, and that's interesting. But, you know, when a person makes a personal decision, they need all the information they got. And you might have a lot of it. Have you ever interviewed an extraterrestrial or maybe had an open line caller that said they were an extraterrestrial?
1: Over the years, we've had some strange calls, Greg, that's to be sure. But I'm not sure a real E.T. is called a program. Go ahead.
12: If you were to get it real E.T., it would be a groundbreaking event, I think. You know, actual person that's proven to be an extraterrestrial. What would be a few of the questions you might want to ask?
1: If they believe in God, how they think the universe started, where they're from, things like that.
12: Oh, yeah, yeah. That would be groundbreaking. Maybe somebody out there tonight's listening. Maybe they could call in. Tell us about
1: this. Do you believe that there? Do you think we've been visited?
12: Oh, yeah, definitely, definitely. The reason I believe is during the before I was born, my father worked in the White House, and during the late Truman and during the Eisenhower administration.
1: Wow.
12: And he told me point blank that extraterrestrials are real for that reason that he worked there. He was in communications in the White House. He worked to the phones and things like that. He wasn't a politician. He worked for the Ma Bell.
1: The technician.
12: Phone company.
1: Yeah.
12: Yeah. Yeah. So, you know, he got out of the service after the war, went and worked in the White House, you know, and then moved on to promotions in the Bell system. But
1: what made him say that he
12: told me, now that's not proof. I mean, if you think about it, somebody was pulling a prank on him, convinced him, and then my father convinced me.
1: That could be. But, did he ever tell you where his source was?
12: Well, see, him being in the Navy, he might have had that, what do you call, where you can't talk about things, you know?
1: Non-disclosure.
12: So he really, when I would drill down on it, he really didn't want to say his source other than that he worked in the communications area. And you know what I mean? He's very vague, wouldn't talk about that part. So, but that convinced me, being he was my father and this and that.
1: Well, how do you know he wasn't pulling your leg?
12: That's it. See, I still have that mysterious effect. What if he was kidding? What if Mr. Eisenhower was, or President Eisenhower was kidding around? You know what I'm saying?
1: Well, there's still that great story of Richard Nixon taking Jackie Gleason, the comedian, to Homestead Air Force Base in Florida, showing him a body of an E.T. That's a great story, and I think that's real. I think that really happened. Next up, Jeremy in North Dakota is back with us. Hey, Jeremy, go ahead.
13: Hey, George, I want to give you a countdown update. It has been 8,200 and 9 days since my near-fatal auto accident.
1: You remember every day? Wow.
13: It ushered me into a 2.5-month coma.
1: You're out of it now.
13: For a little over 22 years.
1: How are you feeling?
13: I'm feeling kind of happy.
1: Feeling good?
13: Yep. I'm getting my endless pool refilled and cleaned and so I can use it again and learn how to walk again.
1: Are you in a walker right now?
13: I use a walker to walk around my house to make sure I don't fall on my big ass and hurt myself.
1: Well, you don't want to hurt yourself, that's for sure, so take care of yourself. Got time for one more call before the break, and we've got more open lines next hour. First-time caller Rick is in Rancho Cucamonga, California. Hey, Rick, go ahead.
14: Good morning.
1: Hi.
14: Want to talk about telephone technology and how incompetent it has become.
7: has to do with, I'm on a landline, so I'm not in danger of losing the connection. But
1: that's rare.
7: Yeah. The phone company I have is the independent company. It's not AT&T. The unfortunate thing is when we've had storms, we've had situations where my phone is the only thing that's working in terms of the landline. All the cell phones were gone. And if there had been an emergency, we could have gotten out on the landline, but not on the cell phones. And I think that's something that people ought to look at.
1: Well, there's no question. Cell phones are not the end all, that's for sure.
7: I asked a telephone company supervisor, I said, what's the deal? They said, well, the reason why we don't care about telephone technology anymore is most people don't want to have long conversations. They just want to text.
1: AT&T would prefer landlines go away.
7: That's what they're going to be.

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1: Unbelievable. Technology, my friend.
0: Yeah. It doesn't give one too much faith in technology, does it?
1: What are you going to do with fax lines and stuff like that?
0: That's a good question.
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7: No decision on Iran. I'm Deborah Valentine, Fox News. President Trump holding off on announcing whether he would agree to the latest negotiated peace proposal with Iran. Fox's Marianne Rafferty has details.
8: The president saying he will soon make a final determination about a proposed deal with Iran after meeting with its national security team. The president laying out some non-negotiables earlier Friday. Iran must agree that they will never have a nuclear weapon or bomb. The Hormuz Strait must be immediately open, no tolls. The enriched material will be unearthed by the United States and destroyed. No money will be exchanged until further notice. Now, that's key because according to the New York Times, Tehran had demanded reparations for bombardment damage that some Iranian officials estimate at $300 billion to $1 trillion.
7: Tensions flared earlier this week when U.S. forces launched strikes against Iran in response to drone attacks in the Strait of Hormuz, testing the durability of the fragile Middle East ceasefire.

0: Then on the upper level of I-10 westbound just past North Frio Street, expect two right lanes to be blocked off all the way through fall. I'm William Shotwell, News Radio 1200 WOAI.
1: It'll stay seasonably hot this weekend. The weather does look dry. Some increase in low clouds in the sunrise, low of 73. Partly to mostly sunny Saturday, Sunday, highs up in the low 90s. I'm meteorologist Mark Thibodeau from the Weather Channel on San Antonio's official weather station, News Radio 1200 WOAI.
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7: A trial date is set for a Bexar County man accused of killing four people in the Austin area in 2023. A Travis County judge scheduled the capital murder trial of Shane James Jr. to start with jury selection on October 26th. James reportedly shot and killed a man during a carjacking, along with a woman who witnessed the shooting from the porch of a close-by home. He then reportedly shot and killed two women during a home invasion. He reportedly wounded two police officers and a bicyclist. At the Bexar County Sheriff's Office, James killed his parents in the San Antonio area before heading to Austin. Former La Pryor ISD Superintendent William Arevalo is in custody and accused of injury to a child. He was placed on paid leave last year pending an investigation into a reported assault. He reportedly grabbed a six-year-old girl by the arm and dragged her into a classroom. I'm Carrie Lockey.
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1: Open lines continue when we come right back on Coast to Coast AM. 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
2: And welcome back to Open Lines. 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Cornelius is with us in Louisiana. Hello there, Corny.
3: Hey there, George. And I'm mad as hell, and I'm not going to take it anymore.
2: I heard you on YouTube with that same voice.
3: Yeah, they beat me down. You remember that, George?
2: I do. They were trying to take you out, and you went nuts.
3: Oh, George, we don't have freedom. I was trying to tell Donna, we don't have freedom of speech here in Alexandria. But go to YouTube, like George said, Cornelius Lawson White YouTube, you'll see it. And, George, I want to thank the guy that contacted me. I'm going to just call him J-Man. He wrote a poem about all us regulars and stuff, and he's something else. But he set up that. He asked. He called me. He said, you want me to set up a YouTube? I said, I don't mind, man. Go ahead and set it up. But, you know, George, I was hoping Mayette would call in tonight because I wanted to hear her story. But I tell you, George, I'm facing some terrible things here. Get to a thing called Facebook UrbanCast or getinvolvedinit.com, and you'll see what's been happening here in Alexandria. Now, we got a meeting Tuesday, George, and I was telling Donna, I said, you know, some people helped me cut some small trees and put this, you know, the limbs in an orderly manner for the trash people to pick them up. Now they say they're going to charge me for pickup because they were saying them people who did it to try to help me out should have taken the limbs away. But we have trash pickup where they do pick it up. So, like I said, George, it's just, we don't have freedom of speech here, but you allow us to have freedom of speech. All these callers, Vaughn, Ron, and everybody else that's called in, Joe from Monterey. And this, you and Art Bell, y'all really have helped just all of us, George. And I was so glad to meet you and Tommy at that Oswald conference. And if anybody, if y'all see, like, Contact in the Desert, meet George and George. Go to these places and meet George and Tommy.
2: When was the Oswald concert thing? It was about 12 years ago, wasn't it?
3: Yeah, it was something like that. And, George, I just had the time of my life. I gave you and Tommy one LSU cap was purple and gold. The other one was gold and purple. And you gave me a coast-to-coast cap that was purple and gold. So how much synchronicity is that?
2: You're a good guy, Corny.
3: Hey, George, let me say this one more thing. The power of prayer, George, like I said, you just don't know how much it's helped out people. And I wish I could be in contact. And you ever thought about this, George? And I think you did it one time before. You and George Knapp, just a four-hour program with just you. Y'all take the first hour and then let the callers call in and talk to both Georges. So that'd be a good show to have, George and George.
2: That's what we're doing tomorrow at the Contact in the Desert, the exact thing that you just said.
3: Yeah, well, I want you to both y'all to come on the show on Coast to Coast because I can't get the contact in the desert, George.
2: He's the best UFO reporter in the country. You know that, Corny?
3: You know, George, I saw him because I still had cable and stuff. I saw him at that UFO hearing, and I saw him. Boy, he was talking about it, George, and I tell everybody, please read the Bible. Don't be deceived by these things. I know, George, look, I can't remember what caller, I think it was Greg. He wanted an ET to call in. You know, George, you've had the Antichrist call in, Satanist. Yeah, have ET call in.
2: You got that right. Thanks, Corny. Be well. Stay healthy. Cindy's in Kingman, Arizona. Hello, Cindy. Welcome to the program.
4: Hello, George. Can you hear me okay?
2: Yes, we can.
4: All right, good. I just had three little light subjects that I wanted to ask you about, and they go back to Art Bell. And the one was the truck driver, and you know the little old ladies and the truck driver that was just in hysterics.
2: Yes, that little tape I play every once in a while.
4: She smacked him
2: on the head with a Bible, right?
4: I did hear you play it once, but I used to laugh at that with Art Bell. And the other one is he had that caller that called in that gave him such a bad time, and he and Art would go back and forth.
2: Oh, that was JC.
4: Yeah, and I would assume he's not around anymore.
2: No, he's still out there. He's been on the show before. He hasn't been on the program in a couple of years. But Tommy tells me he's still alive and kicking. He's out there.
4: Oh, Lord, and what fun that was. And then the other question I have, and then I'll get off the phone, is Cornelius, who I really enjoy listening to, he doesn't give his little beginning speech again about the beans and the voodoo, hoodoo. And has he just, because of time, you know, not done that anymore?
2: He picks and chooses when he does it. He still does it. Trust me.
4: Okay. Well, you know, this is my first time talking to you. And one night when you have somebody on with Bigfoot, then I'll call back in because I'm curious about a Bigfoot story from a couple of years ago. And that's just about it. I'll go ahead and let you go, and thanks for talking.
2: You've been a listener for a long time, Cindy?
4: Long time. I'm pushing 80, and I want to say when I was in my 20s, I think, late 20s, maybe, early 30s. And, just couldn't go to sleep and coming through a station on, you know, the radio and for my alarm in the morning and came across Art Bell, and that's all it took.
2: I bet you've got a lot of people listening to this program over the years, don't you?
4: Yes, definitely.
2: Well, you keep listening. Thank you for what you do. Next up, let's go to Jerry in Lake Tahoe, California. Hey, Jerry, welcome to the program.
5: It's actually Jay. Can you hear me?
2: Yeah.
5: Yeah, I just wanted to say, Mr. Nolan, I've listened to you off and on for about 10 years or so.
2: Thank you, sir.
5: And I know you have people on there talking about the Big Bang and so forth. But I just want to say that it makes more sense to me that God was created by the elements. God cannot have just existed forever and created everything. That makes no more sense than the Big Bang. And there's nobody on planet Earth smart enough that could convince me otherwise. I believe that God is not going to interfere with current world events. Things are going to be the way they are. Hopefully humanity survives another million years, even though there's wars and famine and suffering and so forth. And that's the conclusion I've come up with. And obviously something very, very special created everything you see on this planet. But I don't believe that God always existed. I believe that God was created, or creator, that created everything that you see before you.
2: Who created the creator, Jay?
5: The creator came from the elements of the universe. Something had to have come from nothing, Mr. Norridge. Something must have come from nothing. Simply because everything you see before you exists. All the creatures, the trees, the oceans, everything you see before you, the other planets, something had to have been created from nothing. You can't have a God that was always there. There's always something starting the creation of something. You see my point?
2: I do, but what started the creator? That's what I can't understand.
5: Yeah, I know. It's very hard to comprehend, Mr. Norrie, but when somebody says to me, oh, if you believe in, you know, God and Christ and so forth, then God was always there, and then he just decided to create Christ one day, that just doesn't sit well with me. I believe that the elements in the universe, something from the elements in the universe created the creator.
2: Well, as my mom says, always was, always will be, to be sure. I keep telling her that's not an acceptable answer to me, but she doesn't understand that to me. Let's go to John in Wisconsin. Hey, John, go ahead.
6: Hello, George, sitting out on my deck on a beautiful Wisconsin morning, listening to the birds chirp and my favorite source of information, which is Coast to Coast AM. Just want to give a quick follow-up on what Cornelius mentioned about Coast to Coast offering a platform of freedom of speech. But more importantly, Coast to Coast offers guests with information you cannot get anywhere. The other night, Ellie Marzulli was on, who's one of the best experts when it comes to disclosure. And we have the best facilitator in the history of radio, and you, George, I know you're a humble guy, but you just make it happen. Here's my assignment to everybody listening. I want everybody listening to tell 7 other people about Coast to Coast AM. 5 of them are going to say, John, I'm sleeping. Okay, fine. You sign up to be an insider, do what my friends do, and listen to it when you're done working, because you will gain wisdom you cannot get anywhere else on planet Earth. Kudos to you, George. Kudos to Tommy. Kudos to your staff. Keep up the good work, and God bless you.
2: And hold on, John. Hold on. How are you doing since your wife passed?
6: Well, I'm doing better. I worked through the grief process. She died in February, and the worst week of my life was that first week because I've never been alone. We were together 42 years. We don't have any kids or grandkids. I'm blind and kind of felt sorry for myself, had a lot of regrets and a lot of, you know, wish I would have done things differently. Well, then through my church, we have a wonderful grief support group that has helped me immensely. And then I started getting out now, George. I've met some new people, and they've taken me out. Before the show tonight, I went out. My caregiver is a professional musician. We listened to her band play and had a good time. So I'm doing much better. Thank you for asking. But I'm going to end it with this. I look forward every day to the information I'm going to learn from Coast to Coast. And I encourage everybody that there's information out there that you can only get on Coast to Coast. But you need to take the initiative to not only listen, but to get others to do the same. Thank you, George.
2: Thank you, John. Appreciate it. And we're live for you 7 nights a week, folks. I was looking at the schedule for this coming year. I can't believe we're going into June in a few days. Wow. My birthday's next week, by the way. Happy birthday to me. But the holidays, we're going to be live. Christmas Eve and Christmas night. Thursday, Friday, I'll be here. Halloween will be on a Saturday, so one of our weekend hosts will do that. But I'll have a Ghost to Ghost show that Friday night before that, on the 30th. Let's go next to Aaron in Tempe, Arizona. Aaron, take it away.
7: Taking it away, George. Thanks for taking my call tonight, buddy.
2: Sure thing, pal.
7: Well, first of all, I want to say happy birthday to your wonderful mom and to you next week.
2: Thank you.
7: And my mom's birthday was today. I called her earlier and said, happy birthday, Mom. I love you. I think you're awesome. And she said, thank you. I love you, too. And I'm 65 today, but she said she didn't feel like it. And I said, well, that's a good thing.
2: Great age.
7: Definitely. So I wanted to share a true and weird Waymo story with everybody.
2: Waymo.
7: Yeah, this one's weird. So I've seen this about 5 times in my local area. So here in Tempe, we're a big college town because of Arizona State, and there's Waymos all over the place there. And I found...
2: And for very briefly, Aaron, explain what a Waymo is to somebody who doesn't know.
7: Waymo is a self-driving autonomous car that doesn't need a human to drive it.
2: And it can literally come and pick you up driverlessly.
7: It is, and it's got cameras and rotating things on the outside of it to see in all directions. And so I'm, not only did I find a local apartment complex nearby us where these things hang out and charge overnight. So I'm coming home last Wednesday night, a few days ago, and I'm going in our area here. We have a middle lane in the street that's lined with yellow lines. You get into that lane to turn left or right.
2: Sure.
7: Correct. And so I'm going southbound in the right lane where you go slower, and then you have the left lane for faster people. And I see a Waymo stop in the left lane, not in the turning lane. This thing stopped in the middle of the street with about five cars stopped behind it, kind of like when you get stuck behind the bus and you have to sit there and wait for it to go.
2: Yep.
7: Or if you're on the freeway and people are going slow. So the problem there is if it's on your left or right side, you got to slow down and watch the people behind the Waymo, because people around here have a bad habit of darting out in front of you, trying to cut you off or get around stuff, right? And so I think it's a hazard to everybody where you see these things happen, because not only do you have to, you got to keep an eye on the car, but you got to watch the people that are stopped behind it to make sure they don't pull out in front of you and crash into you too. So I, none of that happened, but I'm sitting over here looking at this thing like, seriously, it's stopped in the middle of the road and it's turning left and it's not in the turning lane. I don't know who is in charge of these things, but in my area, they're clearly not programmed or smart enough to realize all of the local traffic rules, and it's putting people, in at least some kind of danger. So I don't like that at all. And Cornelius, I know you're listening tonight. So AI, is kind of troublesome, my friend, with those AI cars. So watch out for those, all right?
2: You got it, Aaron. I do not like driverless cars. I do not like them at all. Jerry in Hemet, California, west of the Rockies. Hi, Jerry. Go ahead.
8: Hi, George.
2: Hi, buddy.
8: Thanks for taking my call.
2: Sure.
8: I've been in a dilemma about which story I want to tell you, but I think I know which one I'm going to do.
2: Go for it.
8: Okay. Joe in Monterey, when he talked to the guest this evening,
2: mm-hmm.
8: he asked about any beings from other planets are incarnating here. I think that's what he asked.
2: Right.
8: In your book, Worker in the Light, you tell the Ingo Swann story that he was in a market in L.A.
2: Yeah.
8: And he saw a woman, and the instant that he saw her, he was certain.
2: He knew she was something else.
8: She was somewhere else. And I had that same kind of experience a few years after I read your book out here in Hemet. I went in the local market, and there was a young couple, and the man was pushing a cart around. They were probably about 32 years old. They had the vibe like they were a couple, but they looked like brother and sister. And, they both looked like John Fogerty. They had that kind of a face.
2: And he's one of our buddies.
8: Yeah, but he's got very distinctive cheekbones, doesn't he?
2: Right, right, they're high.
8: They looked like him. And they didn't know what to buy. They had three bags of trail mix in their cart, and that's all they had in it. The chocolate chips and the coconut flakes and the peanuts, like you eat when you're hiking?
2: Right.
8: They were just buying that. The instant I saw them, I knew they were aliens. And I didn't know why. But I was very afraid that this guy would make eye contact with me, because I was sure that he knew that I knew who he was.
2: Did they look somewhat human?
8: They looked exactly human.
2: Just like us.
8: Yeah, that's why I don't know why I had this impression, but it was irresistible.
2: And did they speak?
8: No. I don't know if they talked to each other. I certainly didn't hear their voices. I did not. But I was sure the woman did not know that I was on to them, but I was sure the man did.
2: Well, they could be walking among us. You never know. When we come back, we're going to talk about clairvoyance in a moment. Don't miss this portion of the interview.
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16: Journalist and broadcaster Barry Eaton was given psychic and clairvoyant skills by the universe. I had a chance to ask him about the afterlife and how to tell others what it's like.
17: Well, I guess we can only teach what we know, and if we know nothing at all, then we can't teach or help anybody, can we? And
16: no.
17: I think that's been the problem, that so many people are operating from a complete platform of ignorance. But the more we can learn more and find out, I mean, there's some fantastic material out there, as I said, not only my books, but I've been able to contact quite a few different people in my time and interview people on my own radio program. So you can build this information up, but it's once again, it's your choice. And the more you can be convinced within yourself that there is something else, and indeed we are just here on one journey of many, once you can do that and believe in it yourself, it's a lot easier to talk to other people about it.
18: You talk about cryogenics in your book, freezing of individuals.
17: Yeah.
18: I think Larry King wanted to do that, didn't he?
17: Yes, I think I mentioned that in the book, actually, that Larry King has set himself up for that. And, of course, Walt Disney did as well. And I don't know, it's one of those things that all you're doing is preserving the body, because the soul has moved on. It's the same thing that I found out, that when we're in a coma, the soul actually leaves the body. It comes and goes a bit, but it's taken away and cocooned and protected. So if the body basically perishes, even though we're keeping it alive in a very artificial sort of a way, the soul has moved on. And when I asked the guys in spirit about this, they said, well, yes, they might be able to revive a body in 50, 100, 200 years' time, but that soul that was Walt Disney or whoever will have moved on and maybe has had several other lifetimes in between. So all of a sudden, another opportunity might arise for another spirit to say, oh, yeah, I wouldn't mind being in Walt Disney's body, and convince the powers that be that they should have a turn in that body. So it's one of those sort of strange things, isn't it?
18: Favorite part of No Goodbyes? What would that be?
17: My favorite part?
18: Yeah.
17: Oh, wow. That's like saying which of your children is your favorite.
18: It is. It is.
17: I never thought about my favorite. I guess part of the favorite is being able to keep up my communication with my late partner, Judy, via my two lovely mediums, Val, and also Ezio, but also to find out that she is part of my spirit team, that that John Dingwall is, we talked about it in the first half of the program, that for those people who may have just joined us, I've got a spoke spirit who brings through information from a whole lot of different spirits, and I've now found that Judy is one of those spirits. And the other really nice thing about it, George, is that my father is also part of that, and my good friend Ezio brought through my father, having never met my father, having never met anybody, and it was so fascinating because he said, oh, there's somebody just arrived, and there's always a gatekeeper from the other side. They opened the gate, and he said, do you know, an Ernie? And I said, yeah, Ernie was my late father-in-law from my previous marriage. And he said, oh, Ernie came through, and a bit of a couple of messages there. And then he said, look, he wants to bring through Bill. I thought, I don't believe this. Because Ernie, my late father-in-law, and my late father's name was Bill, they were great mates. As soon as they met, they clicked because they were both ex-Masons. So, of course, the secret handshake, the full routine. And here they come through together. Ezio had no idea. So to be reconnected with my father, whom I never really felt a connection I would have liked during our life together, that was, well, it was awesome, really.
18: Was it emotional for you?
17: Very.
18: Yeah.
17: Very emotional. And since then, interestingly enough, a couple of other, I was at Comparing the Afterlife conference here in Australia earlier this year, and seeing it. And one of the mediums, and the night that they had the medium show, brought my father through once again to give me some messages to say how proud he is of the work that I'm doing in the afterlife. Now, I had tears running down my face at that stage.
18: It does. That almost happened to me at this event when they conjured up good old dad, because that would have been the first time that I've had any communication with him since he passed on.
17: Yeah.
18: And
17: how did that make you feel?
18: It gets to you. It really does. You know, whether you believe it's real or not, it still is very surreal, Barry. It really
17: is. But if you listen to your heart, you'll know if it's real or not.
18: Yes. And you want it to be real, though.
17: Of course.
18: Deep down inside.
17: Yeah, yeah. But, I mean, you don't have to be all that bright, I don't think, to realize that when you're being scammed by some of these false mediums. But when a medium is brought through other information that is so relevant and so provable, and then they come up with something like your father or your mother or somebody really, really close to you comes through, then you know that they are not scamming you.
18: If this was trickery, it was done very well.
17: Yeah.
18: You know. Okay, let's go to the phones. Let's pick it up by going to John in Wichita, Kansas, first-time caller. Hi, John. Go ahead.
19: Hi. How you doing?
18: Okay.
19: Hey, I have a question. I believe in a past life, I must have really done something wrong.
18: Uh-oh.
19: Because this particular life is, I've had nothing but bad luck my entire life.
18: Well, you might be right there. Barry, what do you think?
17: Well, the thing is that we do come back from lifetime to lifetime, and we bring karma, unresolved karma, back with us. We all have a life purpose, and we combine both destiny and free will, from what I've been told. So that if you are having a few problems there, they are problems of your own choosing, and maybe of your own making, John, from previous existences. And you've come back this time to have another go at them. So instead of letting it get you down and saying, oh, this is hell on earth, and what am I doing here? Work out what you can do. Be positive. As I said before, focus on the solution rather than the problem. And then that's how you can start to move beyond this.
18: Do we pull this black cloud over our heads on our own?
17: Well, we can co-create, that's for sure. And we've got to take self-responsibility. That's something else I've found, George, that a message that's come to me from the afterlife, and something I've always believed in anyway, that whatever we do, we have to take responsibility for it. So if there's a dark cloud there, it's something that we've either created now or co-created in a previous life.
18: Let's go to George in St. Louis, wild card. Hey, George, good morning.
20: Good morning, George. Good morning, Barry. Oh, Barry, by the way, I just love that Australian accent. I can hear you guys, you can hear you talk all day.
17: Hey, George, I don't have an Australian accent. If I had an Australian accent, I'd sound like this, mate. How you going? I'm not a real Aussie unless I talk like that.
18: Good eye.
20: Here's here's what I've always wondered about, the creation itself. God, he's an architect, a designer. How does he go from the virtual, you know, the plan, as an architect, and how does he go from that to materializing, the universe, Earth, matter, energy? How does he go from the designer stage into what is the real, the actual universe itself? I don't understand the transition.
17: That is a very wild question there. I wish I had a succinct answer to give you there. But whatever it is, in the creative process, going from pure energy of spirit and then with worlds creating and other planets. And here we today find that there's potential water on Mars. Life is everywhere. It grows. And this is just part of that growth process. But how it actually happens physically or biologically, that's way beyond my pay grade.
18: You've done some readings for people. You do probably more than I thought you did. How did you perfect that?
17: With practice, George. Like everybody else, I make mistakes, but we're here to make mistakes. I always say that, you go to Hollywood, you're making a film. If this take doesn't work, we do another take. So that's called a mistake. Nobody worries about that. You dump the mistakes and use the take that you really want in your final film. So this is our life. Any mistakes that we have, let them go. Move on. And I learned and I've grown. Like you, I've dealt with a lot of people by taking phone calls on radio programs. And you learn to work with people after a while, and then just going into a totally different level of intuitive work by the means of astrology and other intuitive areas that I can use, it just helps me to be able to help people to help themselves. It's a whole process of that. But the more you do, it's like anything, the more you do, the better you get.
18: What has been for you the most frightening aspect of the work you've done?
17: I don't think I've been frightened at all, to be quite honest.
18: Really?
17: Yeah.
18: That's a good thing.
17: What's to be frightened of, I would ask myself. I mean, the only concern that you have is that I never, ever want anybody to go away from a consultation with me feeling worse than when they arrived. Not that I'm doing a Pollyanna routine or anything like that, but I want people, and it always happens, that what we've investigated together changes their energy from being maybe down and a bit depressed or all over the place, at the end saying, oh, look, I feel so much better after that. I feel as though I've got answers, I've got something to work with. So to me, there would be no more concern than not being able to help people that way.
18: Let's go to Donna in Cleveland, Ohio. Hello, Donna. Go ahead.
0: Hello. Good morning, Barry. Good morning, George. I am elated to talk to you. This is like a miracle for me. Okay, now I have this situation. Now, a few years back in my family, there was a baby that was murdered. And it affected me, just hugely affected me, and I'm still actually not past it. Okay, now I studied up on it for a really long time on how to make contact with this child. And I honestly believe that I did. Okay, and I'm going with 99.9% that I honestly did, because what I did was I meditated and I went to a peaceful, quiet place, and the baby appeared, and the baby spoke to me. And when he spoke to me, he said, he actually addressed me as Donna, and I stopped him right there, and I said, no, Aunt Donna, because I don't allow my nieces and nephews to call me by my first name. So I said, no, Aunt Donna. And he said, you have to forgive her. And I said, no, I don't think I ever can, which was the wrong thing to say. And I knew right away it was the wrong thing to say, but it's still in my heart. I wasn't there, and actually I don't think it's still there. And I think that might be this lesson on Earth that I'm needing to learn, because I'm not a real forgiving person, and especially when it came to this. So all I'm looking for is, if you could possibly, if there's any way that you could give me any kind of confirmation that I actually did make contact with this baby.
17: Well, I think you've got to look inside your own heart for that. And if you feel 99.9% sure, that's a pretty high sort of a figure you put on that.
0: Right. You know, I just thought, well, maybe, you know, is there any way you could tell me, yes, you absolutely did.
17: But only you will know.

0: And the thing is that if the information that came back to you is relevant and forgiveness is a message that you need to have in this lifetime, then that is a very pertinent answer. Now, to be able to connect, people might be thinking, well, how can I connect with the energy of a baby? Well, don't forget, the soul of that baby could be a fairly old soul who just came in for, and quite often this will happen, a child will only live for a certain time, but the lessons in that child's brief life can be far and widespread. And in this instance, this child's very, very brief existence has affected you so much that when you did communicate, you got a message that could change your entire life. And the message can be coming from the advanced soul that inhabited that baby's little body for just such a brief period of time, but going back into the afterlife, knowing that that was the message. Then when you did make communication, you were able to be helped. But then again, as I said before, it's self-responsibility. You're the one, the only one, that can work out what to do and how to do it.
1: Well said, Barry. Well said. Donna, thanks for the call. Shirley's in Indianapolis. Go ahead, Shirley. Get you in here.
2: Good morning.
1: Hi.
2: I have all kind of people in the family that have passed, and I communicate with them in my own way, and I feel like they help me out in my own way. But now at work, we've had spirits and we've had little things that happen, but, you know, you can always pass it off as something else. But one night I was there working late, and there was another fellow there, which was across the lab from me. But I'm grinding at my grinder, and I get this push, this huge push, like somebody just bounced up against me. And I'm like, what? And I turned around, and, you know, of course I knew there was nobody there, but you got to look. And I couldn't figure it out, so I just thought it was a sign from somebody to tell me to leave now. Maybe I'll get in an accident if I leave later. You know, I don't know what the purpose was that happened. But what I've wondered, I've tried to call it out and talk to it when I'm by myself, and you know, no response. I just wonder why, just like on Ghost Hunters, why they're there and then all of a sudden they're gone.

Radonna Walker, Dan Galante, Tom Danheiser, Sue Trikas, Lex Lonehood, Sean Adesur, Alec Fernandez, Stephanie Smith, Tim Banal, George Knapp, Richard Serrett, and Ryan Recker. I'm George Norrie, somewhere out there on Coast to Coast AM. We'll see you on our next edition. Until then, be safe.

0: 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In the main event, everything's on the line when the Brumtown Bomber, Connor Tierney, clashes with Rico Bon Bon Franco for the interim welterweight championship of the world. In the co-main event, Darren the Gorilla Till makes his long-awaited bare-knuckle fighting debut against Aaron the Joker Chalmers. 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
6: Off to a peace deal between the U.S. and Iran.
7: President Trump still contemplating whether to move forward with a tentative U.S.-Iran deal hours after concluding in the Situation Room meeting with his advisors. The White House issuing a statement after that meeting saying President Trump will only make a deal that is good for America and that Iran can never possess a nuclear weapon. The deal would extend the ceasefire for 60 days and reopen the Strait of Hormuz.
6: That's Fox's Marianne Rafferty. The two federal judge rulings go against President Trump. One would keep his name off the famed Kennedy Center. The other would not allow his $1.8 billion settlement fund for alleged victims of over-prosecution by the Biden-era Justice Department.
8: A federal judge ruled that the administration cannot move any money for the time being into the $1.8 billion weaponization fund, which is meant to pay out people who think they have been victimized by the federal government. Then a separate federal judge ruled that President Trump's name has to come off the Trump-Kennedy Center, and the administration cannot move forward with planned renovations that would close the center for 2 years. And that is too much for the president. In a very long post, he concludes with this: I have instructed the Department of Commerce to make all necessary arrangements with Congress to allow a full and complete transfer of this institution, giving them the responsibility for its operation, maintenance, and management.
6: That's Fox's Peter Doocy. War Secretary Pete Hegseth continuing his trip in Singapore. Secretary Hegseth assuring Pacific allies that the U.S. remains committed to the region while softening recent comments on China. He had described China as an imminent threat. His remarks coming after the president's recent trip to China. 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
10: FM 78 northbound and southbound as you make your way towards I-35 and the 410 access road. It looks like there's going to be some long-term road construction going on for the next few months. Be on the lookout for a possibility of a brake tap 2-3.

0: trial date's been set for a Bexar County man accused of killing four people in the Austin area in 2023. A Travis County judge scheduled the capital murder trial of Shane James Jr. to start with jury selection on October the 26th. State officials are checking to see whether thousands of registered voters who may not be citizens may actually have their paperwork in order. The Texas Secretary of State's office is following up on more than 2,700 voters who may have already provided their proof of citizenship to the Department of Public Safety. And one of the best playoff series in recent NBA history, heading to Game 7, the Spurs crushed the Thunder 118-91 at home to even the Western Conference Finals at three games apiece. Tip-off at Paycom Center tonight at 7 p.m. I'm John Wesley Downey.
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14: There are three things that always happen during hailstorm season. 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
16: Saturday, May 30th, 2026. I'm Jared Halpern. The Treasury Secretary is making plans to put President Trump's portrait on U.S. currency.
17: It's a very long process. There's a lot of security that goes behind those bills, so they have to make sure that they're secure. And then the denomination, $250 bill, we don't have one at the moment.
16: And the Supreme Court has just a couple more weeks to make some big decisions.
18: It seemed to be that there was a real hesitance to move in a different direction than in the way we have understood birthright citizenship for this long.
16: This is the Fox News Rundown from Washington. Open your wallet. What's inside? Maybe a Benjamin? Some Hamiltons? In my case, it's more likely a Lincoln or a few Washingtons. But soon, you could have

0: Donald. Treasury Secretary Scott Bessent confirmed reports this week that the administration is making plans to release a $250 bill with a portrait of President Trump to commemorate the 250th anniversary of the country's independence.
1: As Treasury Secretary, I have two mandates for U.S. currency. At present, no living person can be on U.S. currency, and the currency must say, "In God we trust." So right now, there is proposed legislation that in front of the House, in front of the Senate, to change the first requirement so that a living person, Donald J. Trump, could be on the $250 bill. So it's all in the hands of the it's all in, up on Capitol Hill.
0: At a White House briefing this week, Bessent said the Treasury Department will follow the law, but must also be prepared should the law change.
1: But we prepare for everything if it gets passed, just like we were ready 6 months in advance for the one big beautiful bill for tax guidance. So we have to prepare in advance. You can't draw something up the day before.
0: That prep work has actually been going on for a few months.
2: They started to talk maybe March, grumblings about, hey, maybe we should put President Trump on a bill. So they started to hear grumblings about that from within the Treasury Department. And so now it seems they're getting ready, in case the bill passes, for this to happen.
0: Edward Lawrence is White House correspondent for the Fox Business Network. We spoke Friday on the White House North Lawn about the possibility of a $250 bill and Secretary Bessent's outlook for the economy amid souring sentiments from voters.
2: You know, it's not unheard of. Joe Biden is on a coin. Steve Mnuchin is on a coin. So it does happen that living people are on some sort of currency. Not, you know, the coins are commemorative, but you can still buy them.
3: But they're not legal
2: tender. Right. Yeah. So it should be interesting. It's fun to talk about whether it actually happens. You know, who knows? Congress needs to pass this law.
3: I mean, I guess we're all kind of learning how bills become bills. I mean, it seems like a pretty arduous process.
2: It's a very long process. There's a lot of security that goes behind those bills, so they have to make sure that they're secure. And then the denomination, you know, $250 bill. We don't have one at the moment, so you'd have to create a $250 bill. How big is it going to be? How do machines take it if you're going to use it in a machine?
3: Well, the ATM spit it out.
2: The ATM spit it out, exactly.
3: No, but I mean, so this is something, again, that it seemed to me that the story breaks and then there's questions about it. The point, as I saw it from the Treasury Secretary, that he wanted to reiterate is that nothing has changed. They're going to follow the law. If the law changes, they're ready to go.
2: That's exactly what they're doing. They're just preparing behind the scenes for if something changes, they will be ready to put something out. The time frame is in question. Don't know. But they're going to be ready.
3: Congress is going to take it up.
2: Exactly.
3: And the other thing that's interesting, because I think people forget, Secret Service, while obviously the primary mission is protecting the president and dignitaries, they're in charge of making sure there's not counterfeit money, right? Yes. So Secret Service would have a role in making sure that, like, those watermarks and everything.
2: Sure.
3: Like, I remember, like, the $20 bill when I was a kid, like, changed, right?
2: Right. Yeah. So, and there's security procedures that have to go. Secret Service has to look at it. The Treasury Department, they have internal police force and security folks that look at it. So, you don't want people counterfeiting this.
3: $250. You may think if you've, like, this isn't real.
2: That's really funny. You know, interesting note, too, about the Treasury Secretary being in the briefing room. So you had Marco Rubio fill in. You had the vice president fill in, both with presidential aspirations.
3: Sure.
2: And now you had the Treasury Secretary fill in. So maybe, you know, he discounted that rumor, which started yesterday. He discounted that rumor. But it was interesting that the only two people who have filled in so far have presidential aspirations.
3: I get the sense he is eager to go back to South Carolina.
2: Afterwards. I think he's enjoying being Treasury Secretary, to be honest with you. Yeah, it seems like he embraces that job, loves it.
3: There was a reason to bring him out, though, because the Treasury Department especially is facing questions about the strength of the U.S. economy right now. And you've seen the same polls that I've seen. Americans are concerned about the state of the economy. What is the state of the economy, at least in your view, as somebody who follows this every day, and the view of the Trump administration?
2: Well, and that's where we have a little divergence. The Trump administration believes that everything is fine, which it is. The fundamentals are there. There's a lot of growth, but that growth is slowing down. Inflation is picking up at the moment, and that is really hurting people right now. And that's what the polls are based off of.
3: How much is inflation tied to the price of gasoline?
2: So gasoline moves inflation, yeah. is what happens. Yeah, it's very tied in, and it's a ripple effect. So it takes a month or a week or a month to sort of cycle through. So gas prices rise, right? A truck that takes your goods to the store, groceries or any item that you buy, then has to pay more for gas. That driver then charges the company more, or the company charges whoever moves the item more money, and that trickles through, and then the manufacturer eventually raises prices to handle the gas increases. So it's a ripple effect with this, and the reverse won't be quick. You know, the gas prices.
3: That's what I was going to ask.
2: Right.
3: Because the president has said, listen, once Iran is taken care of, things are going to fall really fast. But is that what analysts think will happen?
2: So analysts think that oil prices will drop about 40-50% almost immediately.
3: Okay.
2: Then gas prices will start to drop, but again, that ripple goes in reverse, and you know, as it doesn't cost as much to move your goods to the items to the stores, then those drivers don't have to charge as much, and then eventually prices should drop. That is a slower process than the reverse of prices rising, and that's been a frustration for Americans a long time. And in fact, that's what's left over from the Biden administration, which is what this administration is pointing out. Hey, we were stuck with these higher prices. That, you know, inflation was 9% or 9.1% is where it peaked in 2022. So the administration is saying we got stuck with this from the Biden administration. We're dealing with it now, trying to reverse it. We had a little hiccup here with the Iran thing. When that goes away, prices will go back down, or inflation will fall down, I should say, and prices should follow.
3: But consumer confidence and how people feel about the economy is even more of a lagging indicator, right?
2: Yeah,
3: so the political fallout could even be longer than the logistical process you're describing.
2: Yeah, no, that political fallout's going to be an issue for the president. His poll numbers are going in the wrong direction across the board when it comes to the economy. And people are feeling like their families are having trouble getting ahead. And in fact, if you look at the last inflation report, they are. Incomes, wages were flat, but spending went up 0.5%. So that's not a trend. It's just 1 month. But if it becomes a trend, then it shows that the inflation is outpacing wages. And that has not happened under the Trump administration. But if that does, people will be very upset. However, wait, there is a path for the president here. And the timing works out. If he sees a deal quickly with Iran, let's say June happens, gas prices start to fall, midterm elections are coming up, and the White House is very aware of that date. So then you have gas prices start to fall. You probably see the growth policies are in place for this administration. Bringing manufacturing back, that's happening. Lowering taxes, companies are hiring with that money. They're reinvesting in the U.S. In areas that can actually help, building roads, helping the airports. That's growth policy there. So the path could be prices come down over the summer, and then you have his midterm convention that happens sometime after Labor Day, and that can launch into a midterm election. So I think that is kind of the way the White House is sort of looking at this time frame, should they be able to work out the Iran situation basically now.
3: And that's the other thing I was going to ask, is how long does it take to kind of unwind the backlog of oil, right, of freight, of all of those? I mean, because the president's talked about it, right? I mean, you have hundreds of ships just sitting there.
2: Right.
3: How long does that take to unwind? I remember COVID, it took months to kind of get everything back.
2: I've heard estimates of 7 months.
3: Wow.
2: To unwind that. However, there's not a supply shortage of oil around the globe. So,
3: and that was the difference with COVID.
2: That's the difference.
3: There was a supply shortage.
2: And if you look at the price of oil futures, they're actually lower than they are today, which means traders believe that the price of oil will fall. So that's why you're going to start to see this big drop in oil should the Strait of Hormuz open.
3: There was another thing that the Treasury Secretary was asked about, and I was curious kind of what the tie-in is to the broader economy, and that is the rate at which Americans are borrowing, like credit card debt, things like that.
2: Yeah.
3: He kind of took a more positive view of it and dismissed, I think, what he called a gloomy view of it, or a doom gloom view of it, something to that effect.
2: Well, yeah, so clearly when people are borrowing more, that's stress on families.
3: Okay.
2: And that's a problem here. But the Treasury Secretary, again, believes that once this economy rebounds into that growth policies, and at the end of last year, we were starting to see American families truly get ahead. And as that sort of growth policies take effect after the Iran operations end, this administration believes that we'll go back to families feeling much more comfortable about their situation.
3: It seems like the biggest thing that the president's trying to do to jumpstart the economy is bringing in new factories,
2: yes,
3: new companies to build factories here. And you and I have talked about in the past that that's kind of a long-term plan.
2: Yeah.
3: Where are they in that process? The president talks a lot about this $18 trillion in investment, right, but again, that's not all like a lump sum payment, right?
2: Right. No, and I think the White House hopes that they would be farther along in this. You start with the announcement of the investment, and that happened in 2025. If you look at the official numbers from the White House website, it's $10.6 trillion is what they have in investments from companies and countries.
3: Now, is that commitments or has that already been made?
2: Those are commitments. Okay. Some of the money has flowed through, but it's mainly commitments. Again, that's where we are. We're in the construction phase of this process. So they are starting to build factories, build constructions, and then move forward. And the administration believes maybe by this summer or the end of this year, you're going to start to see those construction jobs become manufacturing jobs. Because I know that from January of 2025, President Trump came into office. Manufacturing jobs are down. They've lost 77,000 jobs. But construction jobs are up 57,000 jobs in that same time frame. So that shows you have construction jobs, and then the administration believes that those will become manufacturing jobs pretty soon. In fact, the Treasury Secretary, he actually made a speech at the Reagan Institute. He's talking at the Reagan Library. And in his speech, he argues that policymakers have basically sought efficiency over resiliency. So meaning they allowed the businesses to hollow out the productive capacity of semiconductors, rare earths, medicines, and defense goods. So what that means is they supported policies that allowed jobs to go overseas, was cheaper labor overseas. Now they're reversing that through tariffs and bringing those manufacturing back. And it is working. The numbers will show it. Manufacturing is coming back for pharmaceuticals, for semiconductors. It just takes a long time to build those factories.
3: Part of that, too, is through these international trade agreements that I know the president's working on. The big one that comes to mind is the USMCA. We're in kind of a critical point for that agreement, aren't we? Or approaching a critical point of that agreement.
2: Well, the U.S. has already made reference that they're going to renegotiate
3: right.
2: that deal, right? And those negotiations started. The first talks with Mexico started in May. And the trade representative meeting with his counterpart in Mexico were working on certain areas where the USMCA could be changed. They were working in a bilateral fashion. We'll have to see what happens to the total USMCA. There is some indication that maybe the president doesn't like a trilateral agreement.
3: So you would have a separate agreement with Mexico,
2: and
3: a separate agreement with Canada,
2: yes.
3: And then Canada and Mexico would have their own agreement.
2: Well, that's up
3: but
2: to Canada and Mexico.
3: The problem would be that they have to go through the United States to
2: right.
3: get those goods, right?
2: Right. So we'll have to see how this all shakes out.
3: Yeah.
2: But at the moment, the first meeting has started. First talks have started right. to renegotiate USMCA.
3: What are the deadlines we should be looking at as we kind of follow that story? Are there
2: Those are long-term deadlines. Yeah, the first one comes up in July when it's the official notice that we are renegotiating USMCA. So the renegotiations have started, but the official notice comes in July. So this is a long process. It's going to take a year.
3: Let me finish with this. We have a new Fed chair.
2: Yeah.
3: I think Scott Bessent said he had lunch with them or breakfast with them.
2: He did.
3: What's the expectation for the new Fed chair, and how soon do we get a sense of what his influence may be on the central bank?
2: Well, Secretary Bessent said he had first breakfast, and once a month it's tradition that the Treasury Secretary and the Fed chairman have breakfast together, so it's not uncommon. You know, it's very interesting. I'm hearing a number of Fed presidents speaking now, and they're talking about how they are excited about going in to talk with him. So a number of them haven't quite met him as of yet. But that first meeting when they go in to have that dialogue, they said when they close the doors, it's going to be all about the monetary policy, all about what should be best for the American people going forward with interest rates, with where we are with inflation and where the jobs are. So I think they're down to business. Kevin Warsh knows the Federal Reserve inside and out. He was a board of governor. So he knows some of those folks in the room already. So I don't think that there's going to be any strife or any conflict. The interesting part is going to be with the inflation. So if inflation
3: is kind of is tied to the Iran deal, isn't it?
2: If inflation,
3: kind of goes full circle.
2: Exactly.
3: Yeah.
2: If inflation is still elevated, I've heard grumblings now they could talk about a rate increase, which is not something we want to talk about.
3: That's certain the president's not going to
2: exactly.
3: Be with
2: so
3: that.
2: There's certainly going to be a pause in the June meeting, and that's what they're kind of setting up. But if this inflation continues, continues on the trend, or if it becomes a trend, then we could talk about a rate increase. However, if the Iran situation is fixed, then you're back to talking about rate cuts.
3: Mm-hmm. Kevin Warsh, as chair, still only gets one vote, right?
2: Yes.
3: So is his role as chair kind of to sell his view to the other governors?
2: So his vote does have a little more weight within the room from the governors, but there are 12 votes that decide where monetary policy should go. And this is going to be very interesting. And interesting that former chairman Jay Powell is still on the board, because he is very keen on Fed independence. He's looking at the numbers. He's not
3: does
2: a fan.
3: He get a vote?
2: He does.
3: He's a governor at this
2: he's
3: point.
2: Not a fan of President Donald Trump.
3: Right. He's a regular governor.
2: He's one of the 12 votes, yes. So if you want to break it down, it probably 7-5 is what you're looking at in terms of people wanting to stay and pause. And then 5 would like to see an increase. And I'm including Kevin Warsh in a possible rate cut, I mean.
3: Yeah.
2: So you have 5 for a rate cut. You have 7 people that are looking at maybe a pause. So it should be very interesting, the dynamic, because if former Chairman Powell was not on that board, you might have a 6-6, which then the Fed chairman's voice has a little more weight to it.
3: Interesting.
2: So in the dynamic of the room, I've heard that the president members will sort of defer to the chairman when there's a tie. So they allow his vote, his argument, to be a little bit greater than some of the other arguments. But if you're a 7-5, he'll be voted against.
3: How long can Jay Powell stay?
2: I think 2028.
3: Okay. Yeah, end of the term. Okay.
2: And he has not indicated that he's going to leave. He wants to make sure that this investigation into the cost overruns of his buildings that have been renovated is over. And now we have this inspector general report, and I've heard Jeanine Pirro say that there could possibly be some charges that come out if the inspector general finds problems. So now we're looking at waiting for these reports to finish.
3: I never envisioned the Federal Reserve becoming one of the most fascinating beats in Washington, but here we are. Edward Lawrence, appreciate the time as always.
2: Thanks, Jim.

0: 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I've been surfing here since I was a kid. Now, seeing my grandson out on the water, it means everything to me. Watching him and taking in the blue waves, the sea breeze, the blurry horizon?
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12: look inside the Beltway. I'm Jeff Manosso. The Trump administration wants all federal workers to sign NDAs. That under a proposed rule from the Office of Personnel Management. All federal workers will need to agree to a non-disclosure agreement prohibiting the sharing of any non-public, confidential, or proprietary information. A draft of the regulations points to recent unauthorized disclosures of planned immigration enforcement actions and a leak about the secret military raid in Venezuela. The non-disclosure agreement, the OPM says, is intended to promote consistency across government and to protect confidential information. Federal law limits the use of NDAs in government to protect whistleblowers. The UFC venue is taking shape on the White House lawn as crews assemble a 4,000-plus seat temporary arena on the White House South Lawn, the venue for next month's UFC Freedom 250. President Trump announced plans for the first of its kind event earlier this year. A large arch depicting the American flag can already be seen over the White House. The UFC event is on June 14th, Flag Day, and President Trump's 80th birthday. IndyCar is also hosting a race in Washington, D.C. in August as part of the 250th celebration. For the Fox News Rundown, I'm Jeff Manosso.

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I'm Chad Pergram with the Speaker's Lobby. Baseball great Cal Ripken pursued Yankees legend Lou Gehrig for years in the 1980s and 90s, finally outlasting the Iron Horse, who played in 2,130 consecutive games. Ripken played in 2,632 consecutive games. Right now, GOP Maine Senator Susan Collins is kind of like Ripken years ago, chasing down Gehrig. Collins boasts the longest streak of consecutive votes right now, around 10,000. It's possible that Collins could eclipse the record of the most consecutive votes cast in the Senate, set by late Democratic Wisconsin Senator William Proxmire, a grand total of 10,252 votes. Collins could top Proxmire later this year, depending on how many votes the Senate takes. Perhaps the biggest obstacle for Collins establishing the record is whether she wins re-election this fall. Collins recently missed a visit by Vice President J.D. Vance to Bangor, Maine, because the Senate was in session and she had to vote. With the Speaker's Lobby, Chad Pergram, Fox News.

0: Can President Trump end birthright citizenship with the stroke of his pen? That is one of the questions still unanswered at the U.S. Supreme Court. Justices generally issue the term's final opinions in June before a summer recess. And in recent years, the term's most contentious decisions have been saved for the end. Among the more high-profile cases, a challenge to President Trump's executive order ending automatic citizenship of children born in the U.S., the parents in the country temporarily or illegally. Cases over campaign finance, gun rights, and transgender athletes are also still unresolved at the high court. And while certainly setting legal precedent, the court's decisions on these cases could also have big political impacts ahead of the upcoming midterm elections.
1: You know, he was there that day, the first time a sitting president joined us there in the courtroom.
0: This week, Fox News Rundown host Chris Foster previewed the Supreme Court's to-do list with Fox News Chief Legal Affairs Correspondent and Fox News Sunday anchor Shannon Bream.
1: We're all craning our necks and trying to look at him, and Secret Service is warning us that we can't stand up in our seats or we're going to be dragged out of there. So it was a little bit of a circus that day. But listen, I thought the advocates on both sides of this were really fantastic. They did the best they could with the case they had in front of them. But man, plenty of skepticism. I wouldn't be surprised if the president loses this case. 7-2, 8-1 is possible. Just too many justices felt like it seemed like, at least from the bench, that they were not buying the argument coming from the administration.
2: I mean, birthright's been around. Birthright citizenship's been established since 1868, upheld by the Supreme Court in 1898. So what's the challenge based on?
1: Yeah, that's the problem, is because we've had an understanding of it for so long for a specific way, the interpretation of it and the statute that has basically the same wording, the court seemed very reticent to say, like, okay, all these decisions that we've made, all these times Congress could have done something different, and they didn't. And so we've had the same interpretation for so long that it just weighs in favor of that's what it was meant to be. Now, there was discussion about how the world has changed, and there were a couple of justices who said things like, listen, the founders, the framers could have never thought of birth tourism or any of these things that are now happening. And I think it was the Chief Justice who said, you know, we may have a different world, but we have the same Constitution. And so it seemed to be that there was a real hesitance to move in a different direction than in the way we have understood birthright citizenship for this long.
2: Yeah, you hear that kind of argument in other cases, too. Well, the founders couldn't have anticipated automatic weapons. They couldn't have anticipated this technology or that technology, but that's not the point.
1: Yeah. And so an uphill battle, you never know. I mean, they always, the Friday after they hear a case, take a first private vote, and then they start writing opinions. And so we don't know what's happening. Votes can flip. We know they do. But I think it would be a very optimistic position for the administration to be hopeful they could win on this one.
2: Okay, let's go on to Trump versus Slaughter. Slaughter being Rebecca Slaughter. She's this FTC commissioner the president has been trying unsuccessfully to fire, but the case isn't just about her. It's another presidential power case.
1: It seems that the Supreme Court in recent years has spent a lot of time testing the boundaries of executive power, but it's one of those things that the judicial branch does a lot of. And often they'll say, first of all, you did or didn't have the power to do this, executive branch, or Congress has abdicated too much of what it's supposed to be doing over there, and they need to go solve this problem. But in this one, we've got a couple of companion cases looking at whether the president has the right to just say this person has to go from a federal agency. And you may bring up the other case, which deals with the Fed. This one has to do with the FTC and one of those agencies, about whether or not there has to be due process. Can the president just say you're gone because you don't align with my beliefs? It's one of the big ones we're waiting on.
2: A couple cases about transgender athlete participation in girls and women's sports. There are a couple of angles here, so we'll need two different opinions.
1: We're dealing with two different state laws, West Virginia and Idaho, so there are some nuances and a little bit of differences in the cases. But essentially, it gets to this argument about whether or not states can ban trans athletes from taking part in female sports. And so this one is one that seems like it's going to lean, at least at the oral arguments, it seemed to lean in favor of the conservatives, of what is now the Trump administration's position in these states, saying, listen, we don't want to box out young women. And Title IX was designed to preserve these opportunities for biological young women. But there was a lot of arguments by the opposing counsel in a couple of these cases saying, listen, this young person in this one particular case didn't go through traditional puberty as a male, and so they're not going to have the same advantages. But there are a number of justices who weren't buying that, and they looked at a lot of research that's out there. So there was a throwing of studies back and forth. But if I had to guess right now, I would say I think it's probably going to be a win for the states.
2: Is there a bit of a clash between Title IX and equal protection?
1: It gets to this bigger conversation, too, about protection on the basis of sex. What does that mean? Because a few years ago, Justice Gorsuch took a lot of heat for authoring this opinion, the Bostock opinion, which dealt with what does sex mean in the context of employment. And in that case, the court saw that you can't discriminate on the basis of sex, did extend to transgender protections for employees. Now, there was a lot of caution by the justices, some of them, in this case, dealing with these athletes, saying it is not a direct correlation when we're talking about these athletes transitioning, that kind of thing. So it's not an exact match for the Supreme Court when it comes to employment versus these athletes.
2: The campaign finance case, another case equating campaign spending with free speech that we've had before. Republicans basically want some caps lifted.
1: On the campaign finance case, this is one of those things that could actually impact midterms and 28. So there's a close watch on it. Can parties coordinate their expenditures with their candidates? And so there's been a lot of concern for those who oppose this, saying, listen, it's just going to give donors another way to funnel money. But on the other side, folks will argue, listen, of course, parties are going to want to support their candidates. There's nothing nefarious going on here. And that distinction should be broken down.
2: You've been following the gun restriction case, the Hawaii case. It's about needing permission to carry on private property. It's basically like an opt-in, opt-out thing. You have to get prior permission to bring your gun into somebody's private property.
1: I'm not sure how that one is going to go, but I think it takes us back to a couple of recent decisions from the court. The Bruin case, the New York State rifle and pistol case, the Rahimi case. I mean, there's a lot there that I think the court now has to contend with, because it seems like in recent years, each time we've gotten a gun case from them, it's answered the question in part or given some guardrails about how we're to look at Second Amendment rights, but not fully answered the question. So there are a couple of gun cases they're looking at, this thing about whether you can conceal and carry without specific permission in Hawaii. There's also about, you know, whether people that have some instance of drug abuse, whether they can also be allowed to have gun ownership. So, you know, it's been a while since they took a gun case, but they're back at it.
2: A federal court in Alabama says a new congressional map is still illegal, despite a recent Supreme Court decision. They're saying it's on a different basis. The court in Alabama is saying it's racially discriminatory. Republicans want the Supreme Court to allow the state to use it right now for some primaries that they've already delayed. Is it that the federal court is just trying to get some more clarification on that previous ruling?
1: I think that's probably what this is going to end up being. And the court should act pretty quickly. They've asked the opposing counsel to file a reply by Monday, which is when Alabama wanted an answer, I would say within a couple of days. They'll probably get it after the final filings come in. But, you know, Alabama had these maps that they got in trouble for a few years ago and were told, listen, you've done too much to disperse the black vote in Alabama. That's unconstitutional. A special master drew these new districts, which gave two minority districts to Alabama. So after the Calais decision from the Supreme Court a few weeks ago, which said, man, it's going to be really tough for you to draw a district on the basis of race. It's going to be strict scrutiny. It's going to be almost impossible to do. Alabama said, okay, well, we were forced to draw these two districts on the basis of race, so we should be able to revisit that. So the Supreme Court lifted an order that was blocking Alabama from doing that and sent the case back down in light of their Calais decision. Well, that three-judge panel in Alabama said, no, these old districts were discriminatory, and we still think they were unconstitutional. So now the Supreme Court's going to have to figure this out. Where can and can't you, or they've probably figured it out. They're going to have to articulate it in a way that the states can figure out what to do when race is the issue with a particular district, because, you know, the majority opinion in Calais suggests if you're drafting districts on the basis of race, that is almost stark evidence that you're now discriminating against another race, the other races that don't benefit from that districting. So I think it's just a point of clarity, and we'll see how quickly the court moves on that.
2: President Trump has nominated three justices of the nine on the court now. Any sense he might get a fourth?
1: You know, there's been a lot of speculation and some pressure on Justices Thomas and Alito, and they've both signaled, no, we're not going anywhere this term. They've hired clerks well into future terms and have sent some signals and some statements that have made it clear they are not planning to go anywhere. I don't know that anybody else would be considering. And I mean, everybody seems in good health mentally and physically when I see them on the bench in recent weeks. And so I'd be surprised if somebody says they've decided to go. But as of now, the answer we're being told is no retirements.
2: Shannon Bream, Fox News chief legal correspondent, anchor of Fox News Sunday. Her podcast is Living the Bream. Shannon, good to talk to you. It's been a while.
1: Great to hear your voice. Have a wonderful weekend.

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8: I'm Deborah Valentine. Violent demonstrations continued Friday night at an ICE detention facility in Newark, New Jersey. Protesters were met with tear gas and mounted police. Demonstrations began after a letter surfaced detailing alleged deplorable conditions at the center, which officials deny. The NTSB expected to release further details today of Friday's fatal crash between an ENP travel bus and several vehicles, which killed five people in Virginia. Fox's Christina Coleman says Transportation Secretary Sean Duffy said the bus driver didn't speak English.
9: Duffy says this is exactly why the Trump administration is holding states accountable, enforcing rules of the road, and cracking down on drivers who cannot speak English.
8: The driver is identified as 48-year-old Jing Estong of Staten Island.

outside the Beltway. I'm Tanya J. Powers. A Michigan boarding school where Jeffrey Epstein was accused of meeting at least two of his victims makes a major decision. Interlochen Center for the Arts, the summer arts camp and boarding school Epstein attended as a teenager in 1967, previously removed his name from the lodge after his 2008 sex conviction. Now the center says its board has approved plans to tear down the building. Epstein donated more than $400,000 to the school, including half of that to build the lodge. Emotions boiled over at a Citrus County, Florida meeting where residents begged leaders to stop a massive proposed data center development. Commissioners approved a one-year freeze on rezoning applications tied to new AI data centers after the backlash. Residents worried about water use and noise opposed a proposed 800-acre development. County leaders say the pause will give them time to study possible environmental impacts. And Viking treasure buried for nearly 1,000 years has been uncovered in Norway. Treasure hunters recently spotted the first silver coins in a field and called in archaeologists. Soon, thousands of them were uncovered, many from other parts of Europe. Experts say it reveals just how far Viking trade and influence once stretched. Historians believe the treasure was buried around the year 1050 during a turbulent time in Viking history. For the Fox News Rundown, I'm Tanya J. Powers.

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1: For the first time in 20 years and the third time in franchise history, the Carolina Hurricanes will play for the Stanley Cup. The Canes dominating Game 5 of the Eastern Conference Finals against the Montreal Canadiens on Friday. They win it 6-1 to take the series 4-1. They will face the Vegas Golden Knights in the Stanley Cup Final, which begins on Tuesday in Raleigh. In Major League Baseball, the White Sox with a 4-3 win in extras over the Tigers, but rookie sensation Munetaka Murakami suffered a right hamstring injury and can now miss several weeks of action. That's your sports on the Fox News Rundown. Tony Genualdo, Fox News.

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9: Tomorrow on the Fox News Rundown from Washington, Fox News Rundown host Jessica Rosenthal speaks with Kentucky's Attorney General Russell Coleman about how states are partnering with the Trump administration to uncover and prosecute fraud in taxpayer-funded services. Until then, thanks for listening. I'm Jared Halpern from Washington.
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11: 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As AI transforms how work gets done, a new IBM CEO study finds success will depend on how quickly organizations redesign their workforce. CEOs agree, people are the priority. 83% of CEOs say AI success depends more on people's adoption than the technology. But many organizations are still struggling to redesign roles, build new skills, and rethink how teams collaborate. This gap is already showing up in the workplace. CEOs say only 25% of employees are using AI as part of their jobs, even though 86% believe their workforce have the skills to collaborate with AI. Looking ahead, CEOs expect the impact on jobs to accelerate. By 2028, 29% of employees may need reskilling for different roles, while 59% will likely require upskilling to perform their current roles more effectively. The findings suggest the real challenge isn't just adopting AI, it's aligning jobs, skills, and ways of working with the speed of AI transformation. 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
16: Awaiting a
7: decision. I'm Deborah Valentine, Fox News. There's still no word from President Trump about what he thinks of the latest peace proposal between the U.S. and Iran. Fox's Marianne Rafferty has the latest.
15: President Trump still contemplating whether to move forward with a tentative U.S.-Iran deal hours after concluding in the Situation Room meeting with his advisors. The White House issuing a statement after that meeting saying President Trump will only make a deal that is good for America and that Iran can never possess a nuclear weapon. The deal would extend the ceasefire for 60 days and reopen the Strait of Hormuz.
7: Iran's main negotiator maintained yesterday that the U.S. must show its willingness to commit to the peace deal before his country makes its commitments. President Trump is scrapping plans for a major renovation at the Kennedy Center after a judge's order removing the president's name from the venue.
16: President Trump says he has no interest in overseeing a major renovation of the Kennedy Center unless he is free to bring the institution back physically, financially, and artistically. In a social media post, the president says his administration will now return control of the performing arts venue back to Congress. The move follows a ruling by a federal judge in D.C. ordering President Trump's name to be removed from the Kennedy Center's facade, finding the center's board did not have the authority to unilaterally change the name. The judge also put on hold plans to close the center for 2 years during renovations. At the White House, Jared Halpern, Fox News.
7: President Donald Trump is giving his endorsement to a January study by the Department of Health and Human Services. It calls for cutting the number of vaccines recommended for every American child. An executive order that Trump signed on Friday directs federal agencies to align their policies behind the study, which recommends 11 vaccines. 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
10: 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Just click listen, then swipe right and hear the latest news updates on your time. 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

0: And one of the best playoff series in recent NBA history, heading to Game 7. The Spurs crushed the Thunder 118-91 at home to even the Western Conference Finals at 3 games apiece. 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
2: Loop 1604 westbound off-ramp towards La Quintera Parkway is closed for construction. I-10 eastbound off-ramp towards UTSA Boulevard is closed for construction. I'm Alexis, News Radio 1200 WOAI.
3: Mostly cloudy today with a light breeze out of the south at a high 90. The low tonight should fall to 73 under a cloudy sky, then a mix of clouds and sunshine on Sunday with a high approaching 90. I'm meteorologist Jeff Marr from the Weather Channel on San Antonio's official weather station, News Radio 1200 WOAI.
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0: 1,000. And to get us started, as we always do, courtesy of the greatest executive producer in all the land, Chad Ocone Naganishi, your week in review. Monday was Memorial Day. That day is limited to those who wore our uniform in battle and died doing so. They came home, if at all, in a flag-draped coffin. Days like that can be very difficult for combat veterans, those suffering PTSD. If you need help, it won't cost you a dime. Or make the call. There will be a veteran waiting on the other end, because our listeners and a lot of other people have pitched together to make this available, Veterans Helping Veterans. Camp Hope's number is 877-717-PTSD. PTSD.
1: It's election day for the May 26th runoff.
2: One of the big takeaways from last night, the turnout and how a very small share of voters can have a big impact.
3: The Harris County clerk has pointed to voter fatigue as one factor in low turnout.
0: I am not one of those people and really have no patience for those people.
4: Only 6.7% registered voters is voting. Are we out there?
0: I'd be just as happy if we only had one person vote in the Harris County Republican primary runoff. And it'd be me, and I'd pick all the winners. Pick all the winners.
5: Texas Attorney General Ken Paxton crushing incumbent Senator John Cornyn.
6: Setting the table for a record-setting duel.
0: And here we are. Paxton beat Cornyn. Paxton beat Karl Rove again.
7: Bo T. Tallarico, 2 weeks from Texas.
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9: 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In fact, there are six.
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2: Just real quick, I had was telling the producer I just got my shot at the low T center and got back in the truck, and Michael Berry Show's on radio, as it always is. But I wanted to thank you for giving Dave Williams so much time yesterday. That guy's doing a lot of really important work, and it's all the behind-the-scenes stuff, you know, that people never see. I've known him for about 22 years. Our kids were in, our sons were in scouts together, and, you know, the guy's amazing. The comedy part of that segment was you told him you probably didn't agree on politics, and as the music's coming up, he's going, no. he's quite conservative, actually. So.
1: Oh, wow. Okay. Well, you know, the reason I do
2: it
1: that,
2: was hilarious.
1: I want people to understand, you know, there are people who will feel like they're using me to promote their cause, their restaurant, their business, their fundraiser or whatever. And I just want them to know, hey, bud, I don't need to think that you and I agree on politics to think that what you're doing is a good thing on this or that. So that's why I will often say that, just so they understand. I didn't need us to be in agreement on politics to make that statement. Jay, what do you do for a living?
2: Oh, yeah. You know what I do for a living. I own an AMCO transmission franchise.
1: Oh, yes. You called before.
2: We've talked before. No. Yeah, I have. And
1: you're out north.
2: I talked to Robert Reese. I am. I'm in Humble.
1: Are you Jay Streckfuss?
2: I'm afraid so.
1: Okay. Yeah, I remember the name now. Okay, now I can put a voice to that name.
2: Anyway, I've known Dave a long time, and I know a lot about what he does. And, you know, it's just the fact they could come up with this way to test DNA down to the species of the shrimp after it's been cooked is, man, that's like Star Trek science and stuff. That's really something else. But,
1: yeah. You know, it's interesting, Jay. It feels like I follow Elon, and, you know, he's a technology nut. I'm not a technology nut. It doesn't even really interest me. I'm a history guy, I'm a backward looking, not a forward looking guy. And but I am amazed. I just don't want to learn a lot more about it. I am amazed by the detail in which, you know, the more granular you can get, right? So now it's to the point that we're able to dissect things and understand things that used to be at the granular level. Now we're at practically the molecular level, and I guess we'll learn that there are layers even smaller. Obviously, these are not visible to the naked eye. And it just keeps going on and on and on. And, you know, I suppose in that case, it's rather useful, you know, figuring out where the shrimp is from. Huh. Interesting. It's just amazing. The people who do this. Ramon, did you hear about the prostitute that only serviced golfers? She had a John Daly. You know what an anagram is? It's a very common category on Jeopardy. I hate it. I hate the word game categories on Jeopardy. That's silly. Just test our knowledge and stop with the word games. But anyway, do you know what happens when you rearrange the letters of postmen? They get very angry. Did you hear the one about the cannibal who passed his brother in the woods? Police officer went to the house of his suspect, and he said, "Where were you between 5 and 6? And the suspect irritated him badly when he said, "Kindergarten." I'll try it again. Police officer went to the home of his suspect, asked him, "Where were you between 5 and 6? Suspect irritated him terribly when he said, "Kindergarten." I heard the inventor of lifesavers made a mint.
0: that one again because it was good. I heard the inventor of Lifesavers made a mint.

0: Lindsey, the governor of Minnesota, is very excited. He's got a candidate to support. He's going to be visiting Texas. Oh, it's going to be good. Is it any surprise that Timmy Walz is backing Jimmy? Timmy is right behind Jimmy. I mean, right behind him. Timmy Walz has endorsed Jimmy Tallarico.
1: Hello, America. It's a beautiful day in Minnesota. June is just around the corner, and we're all the way up to 60 degrees today. Listen, I couldn't be more excited about things down south. I'm talking to you, Texas. There's a blue wave building, and his name is James Tallarico. That's right. Timmy is all about the Jimmy. Now, I hear from those slimy Republicans that, oh, he's too radical. He doesn't like meat. I mean, if a man can't enjoy a juicy tofu burger, rocking out to Air Supply while watching a David Koresh sermon on repeat, are we really living in America? Those hicks down there in Texas are all mad because Jimmy's a ladies' man. He's had almost two girlfriends I can think of. And I hear James Tallarico is a gender bender. He believes there's six. Well, I don't want to be one to jump on the Jimmy, but there might be seven if you really get down to it. Anywho, gotta run. The wife wants me to look into my low T. Not sure why. I'm full of energy. Get ready, Texas. The ladies' man, Jimmy Tallarico, is on the ride.

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1: 35 northbound between Waltham and Loop 410. We have that roadway closed due to construction. I-10 eastbound off-ramp towards UTSA Boulevard is closed for construction. I'm Alexis, News Radio 1200 WOAI.
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sent their first mailer of the general election this week. And there's a picture of Jimmy. And it's it's like they did with Tim Walz. Okay, look really tough, Jimmy. Look really tough. Let's see, let's have you cross your arms, but we'll take the tie off to show that you mean business. And it says, Tallarico for Senate. And then it says, the biggest divide in this country is not left versus right. It's top versus bottom. Wow. Okay. Say, Ken Paxton over there, he's a top. Jimmy Tallarico's a bottom. This is a great opportunity for bottoms to unite all together. We can do this. That's the oddest language ever, particularly considering this candidate. It's odd. I am hearing from some folks in Houston at the city that six-gender Jimmy is going to be visiting some of our local parks here in Houston to boost the morale of the park ranger rump rangers for their services.

0: So that'll be good to boost their morale and all. Yesterday, I was waiting to get my shot, my allergy shot. And I was in the waiting room while they pulled up the recipe for the things that go into my shots. It's three little shots. And it was a busy day. I don't know why. I don't know. It was unusually busy, the waiting room. Wonderful allergist, by the way. His name is Chris Colasso, C-O-L-L-A-C-O. It's called Advanced Asthma and Allergy. It's over on Gramercy, about two blocks south of Holcomb / Bel Air, on Wesleyan / Stella Link. The streets change names at that intersection. And I go in, and I sit down, and before I can sit down, I just walk in, and I was like, oh, we got you, don't worry, we start making stuff up, and you start making the recipe up for my shot. Before I can sit down, I can't help but notice that there is a kid about 4 years old who is screeching at the top of his lungs. And I don't know how it came to be that modern parents came to the conclusion that a child should be allowed to terrorize his parent and everyone around him without any consequence and without making them stop. I don't understand this mindset. My kids never did that. Oh, they might have once, but I knew there wouldn't be a number two. And I don't know that I ever did it. But if I did, I did it once, and there wasn't a number two. It certainly didn't take till I was four to figure that out. So this little boy, his sister, he's about four. His sister's about seven or eight. And she is, as little girls will be, you know, you see the little boy, and he's got a lot of nervous energy because he's a boy. And you know, he's, you know, it's hard, all he can do. Even a well-behaved boy, it's all they can do to keep it together. And then the little girl, she's just a little angel. She's just sitting there reading her book, very prim and proper, and she's got her pigtails, and, you know, it's just, Mommy, what are we going to have for dinner? And she's looking over at little Bobby because she's kind of half-parent herself. She's looking at him very disapprovingly and going back to her book, and she's just an adorable little girl, well-mannered, and this little hellion, he is being an absolute monster, just screeching. And finally, I would wince and look over, trying to give the lady she got the message. So she tells him, whatever his name is, Ethan or Cameron or Braden or Caden or Waden or Jaden or whatever one of the names is today, and William. And she gives him the once. Okay. Then we go to the twice. And I thought, oh, this is going to be good. We're going to get to three. And there's no backup. She doesn't count three. He doesn't stop. She grabs him by the arm, pulls him outside, but it's glass walls. She takes him between two cars where she thinks nobody can see, but it's perfectly aligned with me on the cross on the dissection. She wears his little ass out. Then she turns and walks in. She doesn't hold his hand coming, and he follows her. And he sat down and read and was a perfect gentleman. And that leads us to another exciting segment of, you know what I miss? What do you miss? That segment coming up, 713-999-1000.
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2: Michael, you know what I miss.
0: I hope that sweet lady who said that is listening. I hope she's listening and she's sitting there and she's drinking her coffee. Her hand's just a little bit shaky. Just a touch shaky. She spills a little coffee in the little, what do you call a little plate that the coffee goes down on? There's a term for that. I don't know all the terminology of it. And I like saucer. Yeah, saucer. Very nice, Ramon. Very nice. No, you can't go. What are you going to do? You can't eat. So what are you going to do? Just sit where you're sitting and be quiet. So I like to imagine she's sitting there with her saucer and it's

0: to white, kind of porcelain cup and saucer with that gold trim. Do you remember that from the 70s? Everything back then was designed to make it look like it was really elegant. Even though you bought it at the TGNY. The problem was you didn't have the internet. You didn't have a way to buy stuff that nobody'd seen before, so everybody knew what you paid for it, right? Everybody knew you bought it at the TGNY. But you felt elegant. Maybe you have somebody over, you have it. Pull that out. I like to imagine her sitting there with her coffee, and a little bit of coffee is spilled into the saucer because her hand's just a little shaky. And she's drinking her coffee and I'm looking out the window and listening to the show, and all of a sudden she hears her voice. Oh, my God. I sound horrible. No, you don't. You sound delightful. We'd all give you a hug if we could. All right, to the phone lines we go. Jack, what do you miss? You have to give me a, you know what I miss?
1: You know what I miss? I miss Donna Goodoe stories and the Pimp Squad. Oh, and I bet she has some good insight on the Senate race with Pac-Man Paxton against the Tallywhacker Man.
0: You have sparked a very interesting and exciting and delightful memory. If I'm completely honest, I pride myself on giving credit where it's due. I don't try to take other people's credit. Donna Goodoe, our interest in and continued association with Donna Goodoe was almost completely driven by producer Kenny Webster. He had an obsession with Donna Goodoe. In fact, the work he put into that relationship, he maintained a constant interaction with her in prison for quite some time, actually. Do we have Donna Goodoe being arrested? This is her being arrested.
2: Up with these folks.
3: I got wrapped up. I was walking down the street and I caught a ride.
4: So you don't know these folks then, is what you're saying?
3: I know two of them. I don't know the other two. They saying I drove a getaway car, but I'm legally blind, so how I'm gonna drive a car?
2: So you can't see at all?
3: Huh?
2: You can see though, right?
3: Barely. I ain't going nowhere. I'm still gonna be right back in the streets. You dig? Cause I'm innocent. I don't care what nobody gotta say. Hey, free Donna Goodoe, baby. Pimp Squad is going down. P.O.P. Pimp Squad, baby. I'm innocent. I ain't no robbing type of person. I wouldn't do nothing to no innocent man. I've been robbed. I've been pistol whipped. They got that on file. I'm innocent. I ain't do nothing. I don't know what's going on. All I know is my side of the story. I can't tell no other story. I'm innocent. And Mama, I love you. P.O.P. Hold it down.
0: Hold it
3: down. These all good Pimp Squad, baby. For life.
0: Hold it down. For life. For life. I didn't tell you I went and visited the Galveston County Jail, did I? Oh, my. Do I have some stories to tell. Jerry, you're on the Michael Berry Show. What do you miss?
5: I miss hearing the words, you're welcome.
0: Oh, yeah.
5: Yes, you say thank you so much. No problem. How you doing? Yeah. Thank you. Okay. It's a lost art.
0: You know, it's interesting.
5: Especially in restaurants.
0: Yes. It's interesting you say that, Jerry, because I don't think young people mean it in the wrong way when they say no problem. In fact, usually when you say thank you, they've done you a kindness, right? And you're thanking them. And what they're attempting to do is acknowledge your gratitude in such a way that it dismisses it in a manner that says, I would gladly do that for you and I would do it again. It is just that for our generation, I'm going to assume you're probably about my age or more. I'm 55. That we're used to the you're welcome because it's a more affirmative statement. It's a warmer statement. You express your gratitude and they then suggest that, yes, I was being kind to you. And yes, it was my pleasure to do so. I don't know. It's a ritual. As much as the sentiment. I think with the no problem, they intend the same. We just miss the ritual. There was something
5: right.
0: Warm about that. What do you do for a living, Jerry?
5: Well, I am Well, I should say I was a truck driver. I'm an unemployed truck driver as of 2 days ago.
0: You got laid off?
5: No, I was fired, interestingly enough.
0: What'd you do? You were flirting with the dispatch girl.
5: I wish it was something that innocent. I was a victim of assault and battery by a coworker, and I got fired.
0: Huh.
5: Yes.
0: Did you get any punches in your victimhood?
5: Absolutely not. He came up and he sucker punched me at 4 in the morning outside in pitch black.
0: Oh, he was what?
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11: No deal yet. I'm Pam Puso, Fox News. Much of the world is waiting for President Trump's response to a recent peace deal with Iran. Fox's Peter Doocy explains what the president wants from the White House.
12: Hormuz Strait must be immediately open. No tolls. Ships caught in the strait due to our amazing and unprecedented naval blockade, which will now be lifted, may start the process of heading home. Enriched materials, sometimes referred to as nuclear dust, will be unearthed by the United States in close coordination and conjunction with the Islamic Republic of Iran, plus the International Atomic Energy Agency, and destroyed. No money will be exchanged until further notice. That's key, because according to the New York Times, earlier in the negotiations, Tehran had demanded reparations for bombardment damage that some Iranian officials estimate at $300 billion to $1 trillion.
11: The deal would extend the ceasefire for 60 days. President Trump is scrapping plans for a big overhaul at the Kennedy Center following a judge's ruling.
13: President Trump says he has no interest in overseeing a major renovation of the Kennedy Center unless he is free to bring the institution back physically, financially, and artistically. In a social media post, the president says his administration will now return control of the performing arts venue back to Congress. The move follows a ruling by a federal judge in D.C. ordering President Trump's name to be removed from the Kennedy Center's facade, finding the center's board did not have the authority to unilaterally change the name. The judge also put on hold plans to close the center for 2 years during renovations. At the White House, Jared Halpern, Fox News.
11: Another federal judge has temporarily halted a weaponization fund to compensate people who claim to be targets of political investigations. 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
14: A trial date's been set for a Bexar County man accused of killing 4 people in the Austin area in 2023. A Travis County judge scheduled the capital murder trial of Shane James Jr. to start with jury selection on October the 26th. State officials are checking to see whether thousands of registered voters who may not be citizens may actually have their paperwork in order. The Texas Secretary of State's office is following up on more than 2,700 voters who may have already provided their proof of citizenship to the Department of Public Safety. safety. And one of the best playoff series in recent NBA history, heading to Game 7, the Spurs crushed the Thunder 118-91 at home to even the Western Conference Finals at three games apiece. Tip-off at Paycom Center tonight at 7 p.m.

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6: Good morning, everybody. This is Karen Klaus.
7: And good morning, everyone. David Rodriguez, May 30th. It's the big day today. San Antonio Festival of Flowers. Everyone is welcome. 2026 Festival of Flowers. 26 years they've been doing this. And this is their true garden show. True garden show of not only San Antonio and the surrounding areas, but the great state of Texas. So if you want more information on it, please go this morning to either the Lawn and Garden WOAI Facebook page. We've been posting quite a bit of information on what's happening out there today, or go to the Festival of Flowers 2026 website. And yeah, lots going on today. Great day today. Everybody should attend this today.
6: And it's going to be really fun out there. Yes. It's really kind of like an indoor garden mall. And it's festivalofflowerssanantonio.com. That's the website. But thank you so much for being here super early. Our phone number is 210-737-1200. You can also join us on Facebook and message us on Facebook. And you've been very active and out and about this week, haven't you?
7: Quite a bit going on. And, since we started the show out with the Festival of Flowers, and I know there's a lot of early birds up today. And Festival of Flowers here in San Antonio is at the San Antonio Shrine Auditorium on between 1604 and Blanco Road on the north access road of 1604. So we have the 2026 Alamo Area Homegrown Vegetable Contest and more. And they're accepting entries. No reason you shouldn't be there today. From 9 a.m. to 1 p.m. is entries. And we'll be judging today at 2 p.m. So it's going to be a long day. I don't get to take my CS today.
6: Oh, okay. No.
7: That's okay.
6: Oh,
7: so,
6: no.
7: So 9 a.m. to 1 p.m. I got the three judges. We got Mark Fanick. Everybody knows Mark Fanick with Fanick's Garden Center, the state's oldest family-owned independent nursery. Mark and Mike will be out there with a booth today. And then, of course, Destin Noak, the garden guy with Nelson Plant Food, will be there. And then Jay White with Texas Gardener Magazine, will be there as well. So those are my three judges. Thank you, guys. And then we want to also thank Alyssa Travis, Master Gardener, who's running the contest there, and all the other Master Gardeners. And then don't forget, you know, go to the Bexar County Master Gardener booth. Sally and her group of Master Gardeners have done an excellent job, and they have some cool plants there for sale, as well as the Southern Sensation seedless grape, and a portion of that proceeds go to the scholarship fund. So a lot of great vendors, a lot of great things happening. And when you go to the Bexar County Master Gardener website, we'll talk a little bit about this later in the show. It gives you the entry form for all the different types of vegetables, from cherry tomato, medium to large tomato, heaviest tomato. It doesn't have to look pretty. Peppers,
6: cool,
7: and much, much more. Any vegetable that you can think of, you want to be able to enter the show today. And, of course, herbs, flowers, and the cornucopia, basket of plenty.
6: Yeah.
7: And much more. So who likes plants?
6: We love
7: Everybody likes plants.
6: I know.
7: So, you know, we got so many folks that go to Festival Flowers here in San Antonio. So when you go there, bring all these, just read the criteria on the Bexar County Master Gardener website. And we want to grow this show like an old-fashioned rural country show.
6: I get it.
7: So let's all participate this year, please.
6: Okay, and also I wanted to say, you are giving a seminar, aren't you?
7: No, not this time.
6: Because
7: we're trying to focus on the show.
6: Okay, so even if you don't

0: go see David. You're going to see him every other weekend during the summer. But
1: I'll be over there
0: will be tons of seminars today. And there's even a floral design competition. If you think, well, I don't have a babysitter. No matter, because they even have gardening events for kids out there. It's going to be a lot of fun. I'll definitely be there. And I love to check out all of our sponsors for the show.
1: That's correct.
0: And they'll all be there. And you get to see them live and in person and answer any questions that you may have.
1: So talking about sponsors, you know, Medina Agriculture Products will be there today. 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Summarize everything with growing green granules. Father's Day is around the corner, so if you need to really green up that lawn pretty quickly, their hose and attachment, Medina's liquid lawn food, excellent, excellent. You know, spray that out, always read and follow label instructions, and that will really get the backyard looking nice for that barbecue that you're doing for Dad in the next couple weeks or so. It has to grow, and Medina's liquid has to grow. So all these pretty plants that we're still planting, we had a lot of moisture in the soil, and it seems like spring for a lot of us still. Watered in with Medina's liquid has to grow. Acts as a stimulator, activator, and much more. So all these products, Medina Agriculture Products, and I'm sure I'll see Andy there and Stuart Frankie and his wife and maybe Andrew and more. So that's Medina Agriculture Products.
0: There are so many of our sponsors that are so awesome. And it's fun to see them in person because we talk to them all the time. You talk to them all the time. But when they gather in one place, it's kind of like the powerhouse of all the superheroes of the green industry. Because these guys, they've been in business for a long, long time, but they've got the best products.
1: That's correct.
0: And that's why we talk about them on the show.
1: You know, and when we mention these companies, you know, predominantly all family-owned, Texas-owned, locally-owned, et cetera. And, you know, if you look at the years of businesses, 80 years here, 60 years here, 50 years, you know, that says everything. That says everything. And we also want to thank, you know, during this 2026 Alamo Area Homegrown Vegetable a contest and more. The Bexar County Master Gardeners are doing such a great job. It's on the main stage, so hopefully everyone can bring entries, but do check it out. We judges too, but we want to thank Milberger's Landscape Nursery. Wayne Harrow, I was there last Saturday at the Garden Center here off of Bandera Road. The Garden Center, Milberger's, Phoenix Garden Center, the two Rainbow Gardens, then Jay White with Texas Gardener Magazine and Destin Noak with Nelson Plant Food. All these folks donated like gift cards for the rankings
0: for first, second place. Nice.
1: And then samples from Nelson Plant Food. So thank you guys. And that's why we recommend these products, because they're good products. I use them myself, and we use them a lot in our educational outreach. So when we do these gardens out there in the public as well. So get to visit with these vendors as well.
0: Okay, we have a caller. Do you want to go ahead and go to the phones? We got an early bird. We have Walter on the line. Good morning, Walter.
1: Walter, good morning. Hey, how you doing?
2: Doing fine, thank you. Good morning.
1: What's going
2: David,
1: on?
2: I have a question for you.
1: Okay.
2: I heard you recommend to a caller not too long ago that was concerned about herbicide he applied to the grass and maybe got too close to a tree. Maybe it was dicamba. And you recommended the Medina Soil Activator to help neutralize that herbicide. And another lady called, I heard her call, concerned about her new Bermuda lawn that was doing well. And then about a month later, the contractor came back and said he had to apply a pesticide for chinch bugs. And then her lawn, it had an adverse effect on her lawn. And in both cases, you recommended the Medina Soil Activator to neutralize.
1: The first thing we need to really stand back and recommend is even the so-called professionals, and unfortunately, I see this often, and even in the agriculture system in our country, it's everybody makes mistakes, unfortunately. It's really not the farmers that make most of these mistakes. It's the home gardener, unfortunately. And understanding, reading, and follow label instructions is the key. How to spray it, when to spray it, how to mix it up, temperatures, and more. Unfortunately, 90% plus of these problems is because we're ignorant. We don't follow instructions, even these so-called professionals. So a lot of it is timing. You know, if we knew we screw up, you know, water, you know, water dilutes things to the best capacity. The Frankie family, Stuart Frankie, you know, when they have oil spills or chemical spills or even these nuclear power issues, all this mess around the world, a lot of times they call them for a consultation of what kind of microbes and things like that to counteract the issue. And Medina Soil Activator has been around a long time. It's kind of a cleanser, you might say, but a lot of it is time, water. Using the Medina Soil Activator will always be a plus. But, you know, if something's too far gone, you know, a pig is a pig is a pig. You know, yeah. You put makeup on it, it's too late, right? And so it's a timing thing more than anything else. But first of all, 90% plus, we shouldn't be making these mistakes, unfortunately.
2: Yeah, I understand that. But my question then is, I've been following pretty much the lawn care schedule that from Rainbow Gardens, with the addition, I've been using Medina Soil Activator as well. But those callers and the response made me question the timing of the application of the soil activator. I went back and looked at my record of lawn care, and I wonder if it having any adverse effects. Am I countering the effects of my pre-emergent?
1: No, not at all. No, no.
2: Yeah.
1: It's not going to have any ill effect on any other applications that you've applied out there.
2: Yeah, so like the insecticide for grub control.
1: That's not going to affect any of that mess. Yes.
0: All right, Walter. Thank you so much for calling. Good. Good.
1: Yeah, it's not like one of these prescription commercials. If you use this, you're going to have all these other problems. Medina Soil Activator won't do that.
0: Okay. Hey, let's take a break right now. And when we come back, we'll talk about the Festival of Flowers. Hope you got on their list for tickets. And many other things coming up. This is the WOAI Lawn and Garden Show.
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14: Monday on San Antonio's First News, the first day of June, we'll know the fate of the Spurs and what's next. 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
0: Under WOAI, this is the Lawn and Garden Show. Our phone number is 210-737-1200. We are also live on Facebook. Go to the Facebook WOAI homepage and just click on that live button. And not only can you message us, but you can also watch and just if something comes up, you can ask David and he'll answer your question. Also, this week, very busy on Lawn and Garden WOAI, David. And, you know, we always have questions and comments. And one person that wrote in this week said, hey, David's showing all that sweet corn. Can y'all sell it?
1: No, at the Texas A&M AgriLife Extension Service, Greeny's Urban Farm, which we just moved in this year about mid-January. And then we immediately started to get the beds ready and started to plant with Dixondale Farms onions and then Irish potatoes that I got from Mark and Mike Fennick at Fennick's Garden Center, and just going forward, and this week we probably harvest almost close to 1,000 pounds.
0: No way.
1: Of high quality, marketable, locally grown, not 500 miles away from here, locally grown fresh produce for the citizens of Bexar County. So what we do is we distribute it on a weekly basis to one of the four commissioners precincts. And so it's not for sales for the people. So we're trying to help people in need.
0: So it goes to the food bank?
1: No.
0: Where does it go?
1: Nothing to do with the food bank. We're providing it. It goes to different sites.
0: Okay.
1: People in need.
0: Okay.
1: And, you know, just don't give a man a fish. Teach him how to fish. So with this, we're showing good nutrition, how to make the meal, how to stretch the dollar. Tons of classes at the Greeny's Urban Farm, as well as best practices, you know, self-reliance, self-sustainability, right? Cottage industries, you know, self-sufficient, right? So it's all part of this whole picture. So no, none of that's for sale. But we have a lot of nutrition ladies in our office. And what tickles me a lot, Karen, is, you know, a lot of them know how to make these recipes and, this and that. But most of them have never grown any of this before.
0: That is incredible. I mean, so this is
1: an educational. Yes. It's education is what it is. So they come out and I'm teaching them how to harvest and maybe help if they have a few minutes during the week. And then so it might save them a little trip from going to the produce section. And so we have it fresh for their for their classes, agua frescas, when we have cucumbers or mint.
0: Oh, corn salad.
1: And et cetera, et cetera.
0: It's
1: so
0: delicious.
1: That's where they use a lot of this as well on their demonstration seasonal recipes at the farm or when they go out and do educational outreach. So the bottom line, it's all about education, getting people to do cottage industries and self-reliance and eating healthy. We all need to eat healthy. And I know a lot of y'all guys as home gardeners, not only in and around San Antonio, but we got so many listeners around the state. Remember today at the Festival of Flowers here in San Antonio, the 2026 Alamo Area Homegrown Vegetable Contest, you know, they're taking entries from 9 to 1 p.m., so you got plenty of time to get these entries in.
0: You mean you didn't have to register, like, last week or anything?
1: No,
0: very good.
1: Just go to the Bexar County Master Gardener website for all the criteria, how to enter, the little sheets there to fill it out, bring it between 9 and 1.
0: That means I have time to go run to HEB.
1: Take the tag off. You don't have to register. Just show up with the criteria, and you have to follow these guidelines. For instance, let's read a guideline real quick.
0: Okay, got it.
1: So you have your entry form, and it tells you all the information. So we're going to enter the tomato section. So we're going to enter tomato, cherry, or small. We got some, get the kids involved with this. So your minimum is 6 tomatoes, cherry, or small. Uniformity in size, color, shape, and maturity. Tomatoes should be free of blemishes. So 6 of the best ones, and follow that guideline. And then they can be green. It says green or fresh because there's years, particularly on these larger tomatoes, that they're all green, right?
0: Yes. Uh-huh.
1: So uniformity is key. So just follow these guidelines on the Bexar County Master Gardener website. You know, Dr. Sam Cotner put a lot of this together back when he was running the winter garden here from 1963 to 74. So we're still using a lot of this. Tweak it a little bit with Dr. Parsons and Stein. And the biggest tomato, buddy, all you need is one heaviest tomato.
0: To be the winner, exactly.
1: It doesn't have to look pretty. Don't inject it with any lead. and so there's every category you can think of is in here. And if it's not in here, then there's put it to your best criteria. Everybody should participate.
0: Yeah,
1: this will be a lot of fun today.
0: Okay, I have a question for you, and I hope Marge, our friend who always used to call in and is always on Facebook, Marge from New Jersey, I have a question for you, David. Why is it that everyone always says that the corn or the sweet corn on the East Coast, like New Jersey, is sweeter than Texas corn?
1: Well, that's them saying that.
0: Okay, I would say every time that I have purchased sweet corn, I know, we need to promote it more.
1: No, we do. Corn is, elotes.
0: Is
1: corn. So if you look at the outskirts of Bexar County, there's still a little bit in Bexar County. You know, a lot of these vegetable farmers that were around, predominantly the Belgians, a lot of them have gone to commodity crops because we don't have the labor to harvest all these vegetables, and then the NAFTA Act destroyed a lot of our production locally in Texas, et cetera. So we do have some of the best super sweet corn on the market.
0: Okay,
1: you know?
0: I want to talk about where to find it and where to get it, but we got to take a break right now. Do not forget, I want to talk about that sweet corn. We will be right back after the news. Please stick around and give us a call, 210-737-1200. This is the WOAI Lawn and Garden Show.
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20: A federal judge is ordering President Trump to take his name off the Kennedy Center in Washington. In a Friday ruling, the judge said the center is to be named for President Kennedy only, and adding only Congress can change that. The judge also blocked the center from being closed for 2 years for renovations ordered by President Trump. In a social media post last night, President Trump says he'll turn over all responsibility of the Kennedy Center to Congress. U.S. Southern Command says three people were killed in the latest strike by the U.S. military on a suspected drug boat in the eastern Pacific. Posting on X, the boat was traveling along a known narco-trafficking route and was operated by known terrorist groups, though didn't say which groups. Officials say there were no survivors. Southwest Airlines says it'll no longer require plus-size customers to book an extra seat in advance, saying Friday gate agents will now assign an extra seat for free if available or work to get the customer on a later flight. I'm Scott Carr.
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21: 35 northbound, the on-ramp to New Braunfels is closed due to construction. I-10 eastbound off-ramp towards Foster Road is closed for construction. I'm Alexis, News Radio 1200 WOAI.
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23: Mostly cloudy today with a light breeze out of the south at a high of 90. The low tonight should fall to 73 under a cloudy sky, then a mix of clouds and sunshine on Sunday with a high approaching 90. I'm meteorologist Jeff Marr from the Weather Channel on San Antonio's official weather station, News Radio 1200 WOAI.
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0: Thank you so much for joining us today. This is Festival of Flowers Day, so you got to get out and maybe just head out there for a little while just to check it out if you've never been there before. There's free parking. We hope you got on the list for the free tickets, but if not, it's only $10.
1: It's such a nominal fee. I mean, for free parking and getting in there. And, you know, this is wannabe gardeners, need-to-be gardeners, and, of course, newbie gardeners and experienced gardeners, and a lot of great folks there, a lot of our sponsors. It'll be a fun day, even youth activities for the kids. So take the kiddos as well. And Karen's right, even if you go a couple hours,
0: yeah,
1: and
0: it's so fun.
1: We've mentioned this 2026 Alamo Area Home Grove Vegetable Contest and more. All the information's on the Bexar County Master Gardener website, and the entries are from 9 to 1, and then the judging starts at 2. So you don't have to be present to win. So even if you're there in a couple hours or so and you drop off, your entries, and then you get to visit and go some of the educational talks. You don't have to be present at 2 o'clock for the contestants, the winners. They'll contact you.
0: Okay, and I talked to Mike Fanick yesterday, and he said that they come by the booth at the Festival of Flowers, yes. Say hi, pick up some of their beautiful flowers, because they're going to have actual things you can purchase at Festival of Flowers. And they also, I think they're going to have their Ego battery-powered yard equipment.
1: He sent some pictures, and he has the Ego equipment around the plant, so it's pretty cool.
0: I know.
1: Display, guys.
0: And, you know, if you are headed to Fanick's Garden Center this weekend, remember that they have their perennial hibiscus in. They have tons of buds that are ready to pop, so many colors. And they also have a new shipment of antique roses that arrived.
1: A lot of those are Erfkind roses, A&M roses, so awesome.
0: Yeah, and you know what? Next week, if you have never been before, make plans to go. This is next weekend is their Plumeria show. And Plumeria that just blows everybody out of the water.
1: And Desert Rose show.
0: Yeah, yeah. So lots of vendors are going to be selling all sorts of Plumeria, Desert Roses, and they're going to have a food truck. But you can find out everything at FanickNursery.com. And just remember, go by the booth.
1: Tell them hi.
0: Yeah, Fanick's Garden Center's booth at the Festival of Flowers. Say hi to them, and maybe you can pick up some beautiful flowers.
1: Mark Fanick is going to, at 2 p.m., help me with the judging for the show.
0: Very nice.
1: Awesome.
0: Very
1: Thank
0: nice.
1: You, Mark.
0: Hey, we got a phone call, and it is Mike from Atlanta. Good morning, Mike. How are you?
1: Hey, Mike. We got your beautiful, beautiful Texas legend onions that you planted from Dixon Dell Farms. Great job. But send them as attachments to me so I can put it on the Facebook page, okay?
2: Okay, I thought I did. Sorry about that.
1: No problem. But, so what's going on today?
2: Yes, sir. June's my favorite month, I think. It's still harvest. Getting the sugar snaps. Just started getting cucumbers.
1: Look at that.
2: Blackberries just started getting ripe, so I love June.
1: Well, I know it'll be a road trip for you, but if you got time from 9 to 1 p.m.,
0: right.
1: You can enter all that into our 2026 Alamo Area Homegrown Vegetable Contest.
2: Yeah, I might not make that. Maybe next year.
1: So what's going on today?
2: I had a question about holly bushes. A friend of mine bought a house, and they've got some holly bushes that are maybe 5 feet tall or something. They want to cut them back to 4 feet or so. But the stem or branches, whatever you call it, is, you know, about three or four inches thick. So you can't cut it down too much. If you cut it down a foot, then you'll just have a big, giant hole at the top. And I was wanting to know,
1: and you'll
2: will
1: kill
2: that
1: it.
2: Grow back?
1: Yeah. And you'll,
2: or will that grow back, or is that just a...
1: Not this late in the game, because... you know, summer's what, you know, the Memorial Day weekend is kind of the kickoff for the summer, and, you know, Father's Day is around the corner, so summer's officially here. So if you do that with the summer heat and the intensity, and you have all that bare wood visible with a very light foliage, you might risk it killing the plant. So a couple of things. When we hedge these evergreen shrubs, we follow the 20% to no more than one-third removal at any time. Of course, sharp equipment, have a reason. And the ideal time is really after the spring flushes start occurring and semi-hardening off. About that time frame would be a great time. But I would wait maybe late August, September, or wait till next early April of next year. But I think it's too hard. The other thing with a lot of these shrubs that you're describing that are kind of big, thick, woody trunks on the bottom, a lot of those varieties that we're trying to maintain 4, 5, 6 feet are really meant to be 10 feet plus. So we got to know the variety, because if we just have woody, thick stuff on the bottom, we're trying to dwarf standard varieties, and it doesn't look that good. You know, aesthetically pleasing when you look at all that wood and the thickness of that wood. So I would wait till maybe late summer or fall, do a light pruning, but do a heavier pruning in y'all's area about early April or so.
2: Yeah, because those holly bushes, they're almost impossible to kill. So I didn't know
4: correct.
2: If you could cut them way back as much as you wanted to, and they grow back, you know, if she could.
1: Well, they will, nice but green. going into the extreme summer heat, I think it's a little bit too late in the season.
2: Can next year, can they cut it down to like 2 feet tall and let it grow up to 4 feet tall, or will it just be too ugly forever?
1: Yeah, if it just sticks or trunks and there's no leaves, it might come out, but you're always risking killing it. You need leaves left over from the cut.
2: Okay. Another house I got has got holly bushes too, but they're like you're talking, they're like 15 foot tall, and one of the trunks is like a foot in diameter. So I guess there's no hope for trimming those down to a
1: Well, you can
2: size, so.
1: You can gradually bring them down 20% no more than a third, but that's gradual. But, you know, if they're meant to get large, that's the species, that's the variety. So these standard varieties, you really don't want to dwarf them because it's not really good for the health of the plant long term.
2: Sounds like it. Maybe just need to pull them out and start over.
1: Yeah, with an appropriate variety. Ours would be, y'all grow, in the Southeast, y'all grow so many cool.
0: I know.
1: Or Houston East, they grow much, much more larger selection of hollies than we do in Central South Texas area. But like dwarf Burford holly would be our champion that grows 4 to 6 feet tall, very minimal pruning. Or the dwarf Yopon holly, the Stokes variety is my favorite selection because they grow into little mushrooms with very little to no pruning that are about 3 to 4 feet tall and the same whiff as well.
2: All right. Well, thank you very much, sir.
1: Thank you,
0: okay,
1: Mike.
0: Okay, thank you, Mike. Thank you for calling.
1: You saw his pictures on those onions,
0: oh, my
1: right?
0: God. I could not believe it. I mean, they were beautiful, and what a terrific job.
1: Yeah, since he lives in Georgia, he directly got them from Dixondale Farms.
0: Beautiful.
1: And we need to set him up early for the fall for the onions. And, you know, 1015 Wiseman, our Texas Super Sweet A&M onion forever. And Bruce Frazier, the Onion Man, came up with the Texas Legend selection, which is about 30 days earlier than our 1015 Y. And those pictures says it all, Karen.
0: Yeah.
1: Beautiful. When y'all guys, and well, I can face them a little, do me a little write-up, but send me as attached images because it's hard to cut and paste from the thing. On the emails, please.
0: Well, let me tell you, people are active on Facebook right now. Of course, our fan. Oh wait, I called Randy that. I better not say Richard is, but the fan club president. He said, "Good morning. I might miss a party. I might miss a doctor's appointment, but I will never miss this show, the Garden Show." So thank you so much,
1: nice.
0: Richard. That's very nice. And
1: yes, very.
0: Oh
1: nice.
0: Darn! And then we have a question from Jadeen. I live in Rockport now, and for the last couple of years, I've tried to have a small container garden. I can't for the life of me grow zucchini anymore. I've been using seeds the last couple of years, trying to learn with the wind being so hard. Do you think that could be the cause?
1: That could be part of it, and maybe the salt, you know, the breeze, but try to look for container type. And we need to do a better job on that. Maybe once we get established at the Greenies Urban Farm, more container vegetables, but it's varietals. So you want bush type zucchini, and you only need one or two little seeds per container. You don't want to overcrowd them. And then ball seed, if you go to the ball seed website, there is a section that the home gardener can order. They might have some selections of zucchini and others for container or patio, and we really, really need to start doing more trials and studies on some of these vegetables
0: for containers.
1: Yeah, because, and remember, you don't want a too small of a container, you know, a nice container, premium potting mix, and then copious amounts of a slow release container fertilizer like Nelson Plant Food, their vegetable fertilizer. And then a liquid hosta grow from Medina every so often. But don't give up on it. Remember, the seed declines on germination over time. So the fresher the seed, the better. And then store it in the refrigerator in the crisper.
0: Talk about Medina for a minute. And I want you to talk about them because I feel like even before we started doing the garden show together, Medina has to grow. It was like the first one that I ever tried. And
1: that's
0: I was like,
1: correct.
0: Okay. Because I was so afraid of actually trying another fertilizer because I think
1: alternate.
0: Right.
1: Know, it's like you and I or all of y'all, you know, unless you're my granddaughters, eat chicken strips every day.
0: Right.
1: But,
0: right.
1: You know, we need to alternate our diet, and that's why we have so many great sponsors. You know, you try something in the spring, alternate summer, fall, et cetera. But Medina's Liquid Hasta Grow is a liquid fertilizer. And I believe it's 6-12-6 analysis, and it's organic base. So you mix it up with water. So it's excellent for when you're purchasing all these new transplants, trees, shrubs. You know, water your plants in with that. And then especially new vegetables that you're setting out or seeds that first germinate, this

0: This is our standard practice for the two children's gardens that our master gardeners oversee here, as well as all the school gardens, is once a week for the first 3 weeks, and if they're in containers, weekly. So you use it often because you need nutrition. Nutrition's a key for vegetables and plants, right?
1: Yeah.
0: You need sunlight, air, oxygen, good soil, water, but nutrition's a big crucial part of that, because the bottom line in all the plants that we're growing leaves.
1: Mm-hmm.
0: Leaves, and you got to grow leaves. 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
1: Okay, we are going to take a break right now, but when we come back, Jay has asked a question on Facebook, and if you'd like to do that, just go to the WOAI homepage on Facebook, click that live button, and ask anything you want, or give us a call, 210-737-1200. This is the WOAI Lawn and Garden Show.
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1: Toy 1200 WOAI. This is the Lawn and Garden Show. 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We are also live on Facebook. 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
0: So Father's Day is almost here, around the corner. Lots going on today with Festival of Flowers. And Ernie DeWinney has a new sponsor for our show. They have DeWinney Equipment here in San Antonio, 30-plus years off of Bandera Road next to 1604 here in San Antonio. And this is the place where the commercial landscapers go. And they carry so many great vendors and great lines of commercial yard equipment, and particularly Gravely, which is made in Wisconsin. And DeWinney is awesome. So if you're a father and you got a large home lawn, rural area, large home lawn to mow, you know, we want you to give Monday morning, first thing, give DeWinney Equipment a call, because, you know, when you're driving around town, you see a lot of Gravely equipment on these trailers. And he's helped a lot of these youngins start these businesses.
1: I know. That's so cool.
0: And I learned last week that, you know, they do the, always say, mow, keep those blades sharp, and they offer that service too.
1: I know, awesome. And it's, I mean, the cost for them to do it is minimal, and yes, sometimes if they have the time, they'll just tell you, wait, we'll do it right now.
0: Yeah, go down.
1: I mean, if they're not too busy, that is incredible. Yeah. I mean, just go and try it all out. If you haven't been to DeWinney Equipment, it's at 11002 Bandera Road, and they are closed on Saturday and Sunday, but Monday through Friday, they're open 8 to 5. Ernie was in here last week. Yes. He's made a couple of visits. So, Ernie, DeWinney, if you're listening, good morning.
0: Yes,
1: we love your
0: morning.
1: Company. It's a small business. Well, I wouldn't even say small anymore. Maybe it started small, but now it's a giant local business. But that means they provide lawnmower repair services as well as parts, and they sell the best of the best. And if you're thinking about a Gravely, that's the machine that all of the, I mean, really most of the reliable lawn
0: that's
1: people
0: correct.
1: Use. And if you're a homeowner and you take your lawn care seriously, this is definitely, you know, the one choice that you should go for. And if you are starting your business, he will help you out. Ernie will help you out.
0: That's DeWinney Equipment on Bandera Road here in San Antonio. Great folks.
1: Okay, so today we talked about it. Festival of Flowers happening today from 9 to 5. If you head out there, it is at 901 North Loop 1604 West, right between Stone Oak and Blanco. It's at the San Antonio Shrine Auditorium. Pretty much every single one of our vendors is going to be there. And for sure, you're going to see the guys from Fenix. But I'm wondering if some of our like Nitrofos people are going to be there. I don't know. I didn't check the list. But
0: yeah, I need to visit with them and their new rep there, I guess. But we've been talking about Nitrofos and all their great products. They're kind of new to our market, but they're coming
1: yes.
0: in, and a lot of great products that they can have. You can find a lot of different types of products at Milberger's Landscape Nursery, the two Rainbow Gardens, and other. Participate full of pep and other participating Jupy Mills feed stores and independent nurseries. So, you know, June is here, starts Monday. Can
1: yeah.
0: you believe it?
1: Yeah,
0: Father's
1: no,
0: Day
1: can't.
0: Is around the corner. Memorial Day weekend last week was kind of the kickoff for the summer, but we've been very blessed to have cooler temperatures. I think we're out, most of the Bexar County surrounding areas out of the extreme heat index, so the rains has been helping. But you know, with rain comes more of a different wave of summer weeds. So if that's a challenge that you have, and if you have not put your pre-emergent herbicide granule out for the summertime, for broad spectrum, look for Nitrofos Barricade, a large broad spectrum product for both broadleaf and grassy weeds. You flick it out like lawn fertilizer. 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Nitrofos also has Bug Out Max. You know, it's a granulated fertilizer. Controls up to 130 insects. I think a lot of us have ants right now.
1: Some
0: of y'all have fleas and other insects. 130 insects. 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
1: Okay, so we got a message from Jay on the Facebook page, okay. And he says, radishes, red onions, turnip greens, mustard greens. What are the rules on growing and eating some of the bolder vegetables?
0: Okay, so depends what part of the state you're in, but typically in Central and South Texas, the best time to start direct seeding all your root crops is the month of October. Okay, month of October. And you can do multiple plantings, but the best time's October, multiple plantings up to January or February, right? If you're worried about a frost coming in, then you would get that Insulate winter protection cloth that we talk about often. Make a little Quonset over these vegetables that just germinate. So if they have young tender growth, light frost might burn that young tender growth, mm-hmm. and that'll mess up the development. But a lot of these beet greens and a lot of these even radish greens, when you put them thick and you need to thin them, you know, a lot of those greens are very healthy for you, very nutritious, very, very nutritious for you. So not only the bulb part of it, but the green part of it. But the warmer it gets, the quality is going to diminish. You know, radishes get much hotter, right? And, you know, if you have a child, are you going to plant a carrot or a radish, if you know what I mean?
1: Yeah,
0: right?
1: Yeah.
0: So plant a youth-friendly or a combination. You know, here in San Antonio, Bexar County, Karen mentioned earlier in the show, the San Antonio Food Bank, and those were the Belgians. Those were the Vandewallies. And that's Vandewalle land. Mm-hmm. And mm-hmm. And that's the San Antonio Food Bank. Imagine in 1974, not too long ago, they were growing 1,000 acres of commercial corn carrots called Imperator 45. And they used, and other winter vegetables. We used to be the winter garden for the nation here and the winter garden south, southwest of San Antonio and the triangle. And they used to ship all these carrots and more up to Illinois on trains. So do what the Belgians, the farmers will teach us, right? And that's what the Extension Service, Extension Horticulture is about as well, doing all these trials. But it's getting late for a lot of that. So do it during, and they're cool weather vegetables. So that's the ideal time is September through February.
1: Okay. You know, before we head to our break at the top of the hour, I do want to mention Wild Birds Unlimited, because you always say, you know, it's Father's Day coming up. And
0: chilling yes, hat, buddy.
1: Yes, no, I'm telling you, yes, it is Father's Day coming up, but you don't need a holiday or a special day That's for anybody correct. To head That's to Wild correct. Birds Unlimited, because anybody that loves the backyard and maybe even wants to get involved in birding and getting those beautiful birds to your backyard needs to head to Wild Birds Unlimited, because the backyard birds, they're going to know which house has the best seeds. And if you get a Wild Birds Unlimited, it's going to be you, because they have something called the No Waste Seed Blends. And what that means is when the birds come to your yard, there's not going to be a whole pile of growing things under your feeders, because they will eat every single bit of that seed. Maybe you're saying, it's a little bit more expensive. Well, it's the good stuff. And that's correct. Why the birds are going to come to your yard. Seriously, you shouldn't have to pay for all that unused fillers in bird seed bags. So why don't you just head out there? Because not only will you find the best bird seeds, but you'll find the most beautiful water sources. You'll find outdoor decor. And the best thing about it is if you tell them, hey, I heard about y'all on the WOAI Lawn and Garden Show, they'll give you 10% off any one regular priced item. There's two locations, one in Burney, one in the Almas Creek Shopping Center. That one's right at the intersection of Huebner and Northwest Military, and you're always going to find something good.
0: And information. They're the best.
1: Oh, yeah. It's Wild Birds Unlimited. Right now, though, we're going to head to news, take a break, but we will be right back with more on the WOAI Lawn and Garden Show.
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18: Paul Stevens, Fox News. President Trump still weighing the latest negotiated peace proposal with Iran. Fox's Marianne Rafferty.
19: The president saying he will soon make a final determination about a proposed deal with Iran after meeting with its national security team. The president laying out some non-negotiables earlier Friday. Iran must agree that they will never have a nuclear weapon or bomb. The Hormuz Strait must be immediately open, no tolls. The enriched material will be unearthed by the United States and destroyed. No money will be exchanged until further notice. Now, that's key because according to the New York Times, Tehran had demanded reparations for bombardment damage that some Iranian officials estimate at $300 billion to $1 trillion.
18: Earlier this week, the fragile ceasefire was tested. That when U.S. forces launched strikes against Iran, all this responding to drone attacks in the Strait of Hormuz. Two federal judges blocking the president in two different situations.
20: A federal judge ruled that the administration cannot move any money for the time being into the $1.8 billion weaponization fund, which is meant to pay out people who think they have been victimized by the federal government. Then a separate federal judge ruled that President Trump's name has to come off the Trump Kennedy Center and the administration cannot move forward with planned renovations that would close the center for 2 years. And that is too much for the president. In a very long post, he concludes with this. I have instructed the Department of Commerce to make all necessary arrangements with Congress to allow a full and complete transfer of this institution, giving them the responsibility for its operation, maintenance, and management.
18: And that's Fox's Peter Doocy at the White House. The board voting in March to close the Kennedy Center after America's 250th birthday celebrations in July. The White House declining so far to comment about the blocking of the weaponization fund as well. 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
21: A trial date's been set for a Bexar County man accused of killing four people in the Austin area in 2023. A Travis County judge scheduled the capital murder trial of Shane James Jr. to start with jury selection on October the 26th. State officials are checking to see whether thousands of registered voters who may not be citizens may actually have their paperwork in order. The Texas Secretary of State's office is following up on more than 2,700 voters who may have already provided their proof of citizenship to the Department of Public Safety. And one of the best playoff series in recent NBA history, heading to Game 7, the Spurs crushed the Thunder 118-91 at home to even the Western Conference Finals at three games apiece. Tip-off at Paycom Center tonight at 7 p.m. I'm John Wesley Downey.
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22: 35 northbound between Walsham and Loop 410, we have construction that has the roadway closed. Over on Loop 1604 westbound, off-ramp towards La Quintera Parkway is closed for construction. I'm Alexis, News Radio 1200 WOAI.
23: Mostly cloudy today with a light breeze out of the south at a high 90. The low tonight should fall to 73 under a cloudy sky. Then a mix of clouds and sunshine on Sunday with a high approaching 90. I'm meteorologist Jeff Marr from the Weather Channel on San Antonio's official weather station, News Radio 1200 WOAI.
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14: Thank you so much for being here today. 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
15: David Rodriguez. 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
14: Oh, yeah.
15: 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Thank you. Jay and Sally White will be at Festival Flowers today. And, you know, Texas Gardener Magazine is a magazine for Texas gardeners. If you're not getting this magazine, you need to get it. You know, if you're experienced, new to the area, new to Texas, there. And I went to school with two of the seven writers, and it's such an easy-to-read magazine.
14: Beautiful
15: illustrations. Yeah. Very seasonal. This last edition, they showcased the Rainbow Gardens family and Brandon Kirby and the Kirby family and Marshall Running Grill and the Thousand Oaks location, and so much great information in there. They can also send you an e-publication as well. And their bookstore is pretty awesome. They have all the chapters of Dr. Sam Cotner's The Texas Vegetable Book and more. So they'll be at Festival Flowers. Jay is putting a little package together for one of the prizes for the 2026 Alamo Area Homegrown Vegetable Contest and more. Thank you, Jay. And they're just great folks. And, you know, we've mentioned Father's Day a few times. And, you know, that's a great, great, unique present for that father figure in your life that likes the vegetable garden or more. And even as a seasoned horticulturalist myself, you know, we're always reviewing and learning something every day. And Texas Garden Magazine is the magazine for that, because it's the wow, man. Oh, I didn't really know that. Oh, that's a great understanding and so much great information. So if you're not getting Texas Gardener Magazine, and if you're at Festival of Flowers, go and visit with Jay and Sally White. Tell them hi.
14: Okay. So many times we just, I don't know, I guess I take for granted the great job that Joe Bond does with the Garden Show page.
15: And
14: we were just looking.
15: I think his wife helps him a little bit with it too.
14: I don't know, but it just blows my mind sometimes, and I just sent a link to Ernie DeWinney because every single week what they do is they'll get pieces of the show and they'll, you know, promote it on Facebook, and what happens is a wonderful piece of information that maybe you missed because you weren't listening to the show on Saturday gets promoted on Facebook. And one of the things that we talked about last week was when Ernie was here talking about how it just makes a world of difference if you sharpen your mower blades. And it's as easy as going and getting it done.
15: Yeah, the Winnie equipment not only sells the best

0: on equipment for commercial and residential, large, rural, Gravely, and other product lines that they carry. 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
1: And one of the things that he told us last week is if you want to know why you see so many commercial landscapers when you're, you know, at a stoplight on their trailer, you'll see the Gravely mowers. 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Well, it's because they're like the toughest, most reliable lawn mowers. And they really, I guess, they really change things when it comes to, what is it, like zero-turn mowers?
0: That's correct.
1: These guys know what they're doing.
0: Well, time is money, so they need good equipment that does a great job.
1: And so if you're a landscaper or if you're a homeowner who just takes, you know, your lawn care seriously, there's only one choice, and they say it's Gravely. So go on to DeWinney Equipment. Monday through Friday, they're open 8 to 5, closed Saturday and Sunday. But they'll take care of you, we promise.
0: And let me read this real quick. Ernie DeWinney breaks it down perfectly. A dull blade shreds your grass instead of cutting it clearly, and that ragged edge opens the door to disease and stress on your turf. Not good. And that's on our Lawn and Garden WAI Facebook page.
1: I know.
0: And a lot more information as well.
1: So many people go on to it, and the reason I love Facebook is not only San Antonio and the surrounding area can see it, and it's all great information no matter where you live. And I love this part of you, David, and that is that if somebody calls in from Phoenix, if somebody calls in from New Jersey, you studied this, you have your master's.
0: Well, Dr. Parsons said, you know, somewhere around, and taught me this many, many moons ago, somewhere around the world is very similar to what we're doing here. It's just maybe a different time frame in comparison.
1: Yes. Mm-hmm.
0: We have alkaline soils and some of them have acidic soils. So you just know which soil, location, and come up with the best answer for success. And it's true.
1: Yeah, and another great thing I want to mention about Festival of Flowers going on today is almost every single one of the sponsors that we talk about every Saturday is going to be there.
0: That's
1: and
0: correct.
1: Like the guys.
0: Yeah, get to visit with them.
1: You can visit with them, you can ask them questions, and all of them are there. And so that's kind of like having a garden show right at your fingertips, and you can go from booth to booth to booth.
0: Take your little plant cart with you, you know, tell the grandkids they need to walk, and then, you know, you fill that cart. There's so many vendors, including the Bexar County Master Gardener plant booth there. They'll be selling the newest Southern Sensation seedless grape and other cool plants. That a chunk of that money goes to the scholarship fund. And you fill up that cart and they'll hold your plants as well.
1: Isn't that great?
0: So we want people to bring plants too for the plant exchange. Awesome, awesome. And then, of course, all your vegetable, flower, herb entries into the 2026 Alamo area Homegrown vegetable contest and more. You can find all that information on the Bexar County Master Gardener website as well. And entries are from 9 to 1, so you don't have to be present at 2 when the Destin Nook from Nelson Plant Food and Mark Fanick and Jay White with Texas Garden Magazine will be helping me judge it too. So you got 4 hours from 9 to 1 to bring all those entries into the show.
1: And another thing that we mentioned before, but we'll mention again, and this beautiful Festival of Flowers today is being co-sponsored by San Antonio Water System, SAWS, and the first 1,000 people that walk through the door will get a bag of wildflower seeds.
0: Awesome.
1: And that's I still have my, I think it's Turk's cap from last year, and it is really getting big.
0: Yeah,
1: beautiful.
0: And the flowers, the hummingbirds adore those plants.
1: That's a question that I was going to ask you about, and maybe I should wait till after the break, about birds and the plants that you have in your yard. And everybody talks about butterflies, but I was going to ask you, what plants, and if any plants also attract the birds.
0: Well, the TexasSuperstar.com website off our Aggie Horticulture website has a lot of specific plants, mainly perennials and perennial type plants. And that's what we want, because we want something ideally blooming 12 months out of the year. And a lot of those right now are what we call summer color plants. So not only butterflies and the tremendous amount of different species of butterflies, but you get beneficial insects for your vegetable garden to reduce bad insects, pollinators. You know, we have not only the feral domestic bee and the European bee that people have in hives here, but there's a lot of native Texas bees, North American bees, bumblebees, and more. So it's a balance, right? We want a balance of things that are attractive and blooming. And a lot of those are Texas superstar plants. And y'all know what those are. Karen mentioned Turk's cap. That's one of them. Mm-hmm. That's starting to bloom very beautiful right now. But you got blue plumbago, new gold lantana. The top three or four would be gold star esperanza, Mexican bird of paradise, firebush, mystic spire, salvia, and more. A lot of those are landscape plants, but a lot of them do very well in containers as well. And that's what we need, is a diversity of blooms throughout the year to help build out. And then you have a good positive bird population out there as well. So if you do a lot of vegetable gardening, then you will reduce a potential for grasshoppers and other bad insects, right?
1: Okay, we're going to take a break right now, but I have to mention again, if you ever miss a show and you want to go back and listen, all you have to do is go to the WOAI homepage, just the regular homepage, and you'll find all of the shows. They're called podcasts after we do them. Kurt puts them up on their website. You got to check it out. It's WOAI.com. We're going to be right back with more of the WOAI Lawn and Garden Show. Hi, it's Karen Klaus with gardening expert David Rodriguez. David, one of the best products we talk about is Nelson Plant Food. Can you tell us a little bit about them?
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1: WOAI. This is the Lawn and Garden Show. Thank you so much for participating every week. And I want to say hello to Stryker. Thank you so much. He is jumping online to say good morning, listening to WOAI, but also on Facebook. And we just have a good time with all of our... Oh, we got Randy Adams. Oh, here is our the president of our fan club. Randy, good morning to you.
0: Okay, what are the words...
13: Good morning.
0: What are the words of wisdom today for Karen and myself?
1: Right.
13: Well, Karen needs to sell more real estate. She's the best. She's showing me a house that made me think, what can I do to make it more curb appealing? Ooh. And where do I go? I mean, that's something I'm not used to, and I know that it helps a house, doesn't it?
1: You know, I want to say this. Thank you, Randy, for always mentioning. I am a realtor, and I do help buyers, and I help people sell. And so if anybody ever needs help, thank you, Randy, for promoting me. He's my promoter.
0: Karen Klaus wears so many hats, too.
1: I do. But with Randy, you know, he also invests in real estate besides his show that he has on, Learn to Buy and Sell Cars. .com. You can check out all of Randy's inventory. But he's right. What is it? Sometimes I go to a house and I'm like, oh, if they only had planted something
0: that's
1: in the front.
0: Appeal.
1: Or curb appeal.
0: It's curb appeal. You know, of course, you look at the neighborhood, right?
1: Yes.
0: And maybe study up a little bit on if you got youngins that go, which schools they're going to go. Mm-hmm. Yeah, elementary, middle, high school.
1: But isn't it
0: but
1: weird?
0: The trees,
1: one
0: the landscape.
1: Tree makes a difference.
0: The landscape, yeah. A lot of the trees not only will make that first smile on your face, and then the grass should look halfway decent, and flowers, and, you know, curb appeal, landscape appeal.
1: And so many people.
0: Makes a big difference, definitely.
1: But so many people bought up houses when they were low before that giant, you know, crazy, all the prices went up. But if you don't take care of the house, not only are you unable to rent it, but you're also unable to sell it at the height of the market if it doesn't look great
0: that
1: on the outside.
0: Correct. So a landscape tree and landscape will give up to 10% resale value or more.
1: That is huge.
0: Of the house. And then trees, you know, we talk about trees often. You know, we'll cut, you know, where the summer heat is around the corner. You know, May's been a good May for us.
1: Beautiful.
0: Here. And the summer heat's around the corner. So if you know well-placed species of tree and diversity of tree plantings in your residence and neighborhood, not just live oak, is will give you utility bills a break.
1: Mm-hmm.
0: You know, it'll cut down your AC bill in the summer times. And then, of course, in the winter times, a properly placed tree will cut that. So all those are positive. So how do they find out about Karen Klaus as a
1: Well, you can either, you know, just email me here or talk to me on Facebook and just give me your name and number and I'll call you. But Randy, thank you because there are so many homeowners that forget about just that one tree or that nice little flower bed that really adds to their home.
0: Yes, makes a big difference.
1: Randy, I found another home.
13: You only got something that good investment property for me?
1: Yes, I found another one, so I'll call you later and I'll take you to it.
13: And what about that place that had all the trees real close to the foundation?
1: Oh, yes. That is another thing that I wanted to ask you about, David.
0: If a tree was planted after the house was built, that's not going to be an issue for the foundation. Now, you always call 811 so you know where you're digging.
1: Sure, sure.
0: Right? The issue with these trees is mainly where it's a softer or a thinner layer of concrete is like the sidewalks and the drive, but the foundation shouldn't be an issue. But the I always talk about scale. We have to know the species of tree and eventually how tall, wide, et cetera, it will get. Because unfortunately, even in these subdivisions, they're planting two trees in H rows for closing these houses, and you only need half a tree.
1: I know.
0: You only need half a tree, so shame on them. But you know, unfortunately, the landscaper is the last one to get paid, and the contractors, they've already exceeded their budget. So you know what happens with the sprinkler system, unfortunately.
1: Sure.
0: So let's do it right, guys.
1: Not only that, but the curb appeal, they'll put that one gigantic tree a tree that's going to grow into a gigantic tree on this tiny patch of grass in the back when it could have been in the backyard flourished.
0: That's correct.
1: It is really good.
0: We need to work more with these guys.
1: Yeah. Randy, thank you so much for calling.
0: Good listening to you.
1: Are you still there?
13: Yeah, I'm still.
1: Oh, okay, Randy.
13: I'll check with you.
1: Okay, tell everybody about your show.
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1: Okay.
13: Thank you for listening.
1: Okay, talk to you soon. Okay, we are going to the news, but we will be right back with more on the WAI Lawn and Garden Show.
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23: Three people have been killed in the latest strike by the U.S. military on a suspected drug boat in the Eastern Pacific. U.S. Southern Command posts on X the boat was traveling along a known narco-trafficking route, and they say it was operated by known terrorist groups, though they don't say which groups. About 200 people have been killed since the Trump administration started a campaign of targeting alleged drug boats. A new congressional map favoring Republicans in Louisiana will now head to that state's governor's desk. After Louisiana lawmakers passed a map Friday designed to give Republicans one more seat in the U.S. House, the new map eliminating one of the state's black majority congressional districts. Four men who have been trapped for a week in a cave in Southeast Asia are now free. The four villagers, part of a group of seven who went into the cave in Laos last week looking for gold, and became trapped when heavy rain flooded the cave. One of the men was rescued Friday. Four more came out this morning. Two people are still missing. I'm Scott Carr.
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24: 35 northbound, the on-ramp from New Braunfels is closed due to construction. I-10 eastbound off-ramp towards UTSA Boulevard is also closed for construction. I'm Alexis, News Radio 1200 WOAI.
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25: Mostly cloudy today with a light breeze out of the south at a high of 90. The low tonight should fall to 73 under a cloudy sky, then a mix of clouds and sunshine on Sunday with a high approaching 90. I'm meteorologist Jeff Marr from the Weather Channel on San Antonio's official weather station, News Radio 1200 WOAI.
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1: Thank you so much for joining us every Saturday. You know we start at 6 a.m., we go till 9, and that's your opportunity to give us a call at 210-737-1200. We're also live on Facebook, so if you don't want to call in, no worries. All you have to do is go to the Facebook page of WOAI, click on that live button. But while you're on Facebook, please check out Lawn and Garden WOAI.
0: Yes, like and follow, please.
1: Yes, and share, because yes, please, you can please, check please. The latest post from David. And let me tell you, that Greenies Urban Farm is fabulous. Yeah. Fabulous.
0: We have a few hiccups, but it's growing like anything. It takes time. So we've mentioned Festival of Flowers quite a bit today. Today is the show.
1: Yes.
0: We want everyone to get their vegetable entries and more in between 9 and 1 today. We judge it's 2. And so much great things going on. Go to the Festival Flowers website and the Bexar County Master Gardener website for more information. So all these pretty, pretty colorful plants that you'll be purchasing today at Festival Flowers, we want them to keep growing, looking green leaves and plenty of blooms throughout the summer heat into the first frost. So Bloom Right with BR61 from our good friends from Carpool Vital Earth. I always think about Bill Rohde when I say
1: BR61. Hi, Bill. I hope you're listening
0: right
1: now.
0: Listening. And so Carpool, been around many, many years. Used to be in our backyard here in Elmendorf, and they moved over to Glade Water a few years back. So carpal vital or BR61. Bloom right. Blooms and roots with BR61. 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Now, all you know, May's been good for us, folks. Good rainfall, cool temperatures. Best May and we've had probably in the last 5 years. 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Like Johnny Shook.
1: Hey, you know what? And we were talking about Festival of Flowers, and I'm sure Nelson Plant Food is going to be there. You've been talking to them regularly,
0: that's
1: right?
0: Correct. Yeah, what they call the gardening guy out of Houston with Nelson Plant Food, Destin Nuke, will be there. He'll be giving some of the contestants that pick up their vegetables at the end of the 2026 Alamara Home and Garden Show some little gift items too. Thank you. And he'll be our judge, help judging it too. So Nelson Plant Food, a lot of great products. So, you know, we said next Saturday, Fanix is going to have their San Antonio Plumeria and Desiree show. So Nelson Plant Food, guess what? They have the best Plumeria specialty fertilizer on the market. So you want to use that. And often they got a lot of other specialty fertilizers like hibiscus food, vegetable food, interior houseplant food, succulent food, citrus food, and food for everything. Color Star, I like Color Star for all this summer color plants that you're planting. And Genesis, the beginning.
1: Oh,
0: water conservation is the key. So dust the roots, dust the soil, and use Nelson Plant Food NutriStar Genesis transplant mix on all these new plants as well.
1: I was reading about Genesis, and there was this thing, I guess a study done, and it said trees that are treated with the NutriStar Genesis transplant mix showed statistically significant improvements in both height and trunk caliper compared to just conventional fertilizers. They say after 1 year, Genesis-treated trees averaged 3 feet taller.
0: That's the difference.
1: That is crazy.
0: But the biggest thing about Nelson Plant Food NutriStar Genesis transplant mix is water conservation.
1: Yeah.
0: So particularly trees, shrubs, perennials, all these types of plants, it inoculates the soil with beneficial mycorrhizae, the good bacterium, good fungi, the good yogurt of the soil, you might say. So long term, when the plants are starting to get established, they can retain a healthier root system by conserving moisture as well as nutrition when you fertilize. So that's Nelson Plant Food. They'll be at the show today. Go visit with them at their booth. Go say hi to Destin. Tell them hi. Tell them you listened to us on the Lawn and Garden Show this morning. So many great sponsors, including Nelson Plant Food. And I always, always love when I look at Texas Garden Magazine.
1: Yeah.
0: All the family in the back of the magazine. That's Nelson Plant Food.
1: So when we were talking earlier about Father's Day, and you said, hey, you know, get Dad some plants. What plant, and I know, you know, people talk about the easy ones like they love, like tomatoes and cucumbers, but is there a plant that you can still plant that's a vegetable plant right now in June that would flourish?
0: Well, the hot, warm, it's warm weather crops, cool weather crops. So kind of we're in the hot weather.
1: Yes.
0: Crops because everything's coming in so abundantly right now. And I'd like to see all that today at the Alamara Homegrown Vegetable Contest. And so for Father, you know, you got sweet potatoes. You know, we've talked about Fanix having the, and Rainbow Gardens having the sweet potatoes plants for sale.
1: Yeah.
0: You can still plant a later planting of hot peppers.
1: Oh, okay.
0: Jalapenos, serranos, and all these crazy ones, if you can find them, like Carolina Reaper, scorpion,
1: no thanks.
0: Ghost pepper.
1: No thanks.
0: Chili piquin's always a champion.
1: I saw
0: That's
1: a bush
0: excellent,
1: of them.
0: Excellent.
1: Beautiful, yeah.
0: Excellent one as well. Eggplant, particularly the skinnier one and the larger one, for sure, eggplant. Oscar okra, there might be some Oscar okra transplants out there. I'm not sure if Fanix is selling the seed, but they might have transplants as well. And so You're limited right now on the vegetables. You can do a later planting. We planted a later planting of bush beans this week. We did a later planting of yellow squash, the patty pan, the scallopini or scallop white squash. Those are later planting, so that means watch the watering and
1: okay.
0: weed management and nutrition plan. A later planting of pole beans this past week as well, but that's a later planting, right? That's a later planting. Yeah. Depends. No one can throw the dice. You know, if we have 95 plus degree temperature, it might be a challenge, but who knows?
1: Yeah.
0: So farmers go forward, right? Now, for a Father's Day gift, I think a Mexican lime in a nice, ooh. Beautiful container, maybe from Just Pots. Purchase a nice lime tree or a nice citrus, plant it in a nice container from Just Pots. And, you know, when you're outdoors barbecuing on a good weekend, what better conversation piece with Father?
1: Ooh, I love that idea.
0: With that gentleman in your life, you take a lime tree, a lime fruit off the tree, cut it, and put it in your favorite cerveza.
1: I love that idea.
0: Nice citrus tree and a nice container from Just Pots. What do you think, Karen?
1: I love that idea, and I think I'm going to steal it and use it. But now that you're talking about Just Pots, I wanted to tell you online they have something that's really incredible, and we never talk about it, but they do have patio furniture. And now, if you go and online, they do a lot of online sales. If you use the code PATIO15 at checkout, or, you know, if you get their emails, you can click on that link that you might have gotten in their email. But they will give you 15% off their patio furniture. And it's all the way through June. And I'm telling you, if you haven't been, yes, everything that they have is beautiful. But that 15% off patio furniture is good. But their pots are just incredible.
0: It's overwhelming. If you've never been there off of 1604 and Redland Road here in San Antonio, and it's just 40,000. I think it's really 50,000 plus.
1: It depends, yeah.
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1: Yeah, absolutely. Just Pots is located at 17115 Redland Road. They open at 9. You're just going to find the most beautiful things there. And so they're also telling you, come on, set the scene for summer. So if you're looking for anything to make your swimming pool pop or your backyard, or even if you have a restaurant, they have incredible showpieces. And these are pots that can go in your house or outside. Absolutely fun. So Just Pots, if you go online, they have a special offer, 15% off patio furniture.
0: Yeah. Patio 15. They offer delivery and setup as well. That's Just Pots.
1: Okay, so we are going to head later today to Festival of Flowers. I can't go till maybe 1 o'clock. Hopefully I'll see you. I missed you last year, David.
0: Yeah, for sure. 2 o'clock, come to the stage down the middle, and you can visit with Mark Fanick and you know, Lisa Travis from Master Gardener, and her group is really doing a great job, and hopefully she'll get plenty of entries from 9 to 1, folks. And Destin Oak from the Garden Guy from Nelson Plant Food, and Jay White from Texas Garden Magazine. So come up there at about 2 o'clock and see what's happening with us.
1: And at their booth, they are going to have beautiful flowers that you can actually purchase. And,
0: correct.
1: They're also going to be having their Ego 56, what is it called? V battery powered yard equipment.
0: I'll be pushing mine tomorrow, Karen.
1: I know you are. But if you go to the store, the actual garden center, they have sweet potatoes now. They have lots of the certified sweet potato plants. And then, of course, the incredible perennial hibiscus are in. They are loaded with buds, ready to pop, so many colors to choose from. And they even have a shipment of antique roses that have arrived. They're in bloom, and you know about their trees. You know, flame red mimosas, crepe myrtles, desert willows.
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0: The other thing is, you know, we've mentioned Festival Flowers quite a bit today. Awesome day. Father's Day is around the corner. Last week was the kickoff of Memorial Day weekend, which is typically the kickoff for where we'll be at with summer.
1: Sure.
0: Hopefully everybody remember what Monday was about, because it's sad when we're celebrating our beautiful 250-year anniversary in this great, blessed country that we all live in. So maybe this is a time, too, to kind of call in and share with us what you cornucopia, what was very successful in your spring vegetable gardening, what you're finishing out with, and what you plan maybe to do this summer, maybe with summer color plants, or, you know, planning. You know, yes, that Texas Gardener magazine with the planner really, really helped me out. I'm going to write all my notes down, be more successful in the fall and next spring. So those are opportunities that you can share with us at 210-737-1200 or all the other listeners as well, right?
1: Absolutely. Oh, I don't even want to go to this phone call, but I'm going to go ahead and go. Lewis, where are you calling from? Good morning.
8: From Aggieland.
1: See, that's why I knew it. I knew it. Thank you so much for calling. David is listening, of course, for the special you.
0: What's going on today, Lewis?
8: Well, I've got a, you said a share of success, but I had a couple of questions,
0: too. Okay.
8: I tell you, I tried something this year that did very well, and it was an iceberg lettuce called pint size. About the size of a cantaloupe.
1: Wow.
8: And I literally direct seeded it and had probably 90% emergence on it, and just wonderful iceberg lettuce, which has always been a challenge for me to grow.
0: Do you remember what seed company you got that from?
8: I bought it from a company in Georgia called Hoss, H-O-S-S.
0: Okay.
8: Hoss is really, there are a couple of gardeners that started a seed company, a tool company. And
0: cool.
8: Still serious about gardening. They're a big, big provider. I get most of my seeds from them.
0: See, and this is what we want. Y'all folks share these. That way we all learn together. Great job. Thank you, Lewis.
1: And how great is it? I hope someday if you get a few minutes, you send us a picture, because that's an interesting little thing.
0: Please, yes.
8: Yeah, it's a really good, especially for just the two of us, but it's just an iceberg, I was surprised at how easy it was to grow, especially as hot as this winter was.
0: Very nice.
8: Hey, two quick questions for you, David.
0: Please.
8: I have a greenhouse that I grow tomatoes in, just one or two tomato plants in the winter, had an early girl in it, and when I pulled it out in April, at the end of season, planted in October, pulled it out in April, noticed a lot of root knot nematodes growing in a raised bed. Raised Vigo bed inside the greenhouse. I was going to solarize it, but is there anything else I can do to?
0: Well, the challenge. The challenge was solarization. You want to use a clear plastic. You want to really, really work in some real good high grade compost, or even compost that you have that's not fully decomposed, because it'll finish in there. Work it in, and then water, and then tighten up that plastic. Now, this is the challenge of solarization, is most of those nematodes are going to go deeper. And so when it comes to solarization, that's really not too effective, okay? Because they basically go down. Now, Douglas King Seed Company or DKSeeds.com here in San Antonio, or look around, and they deliver online too. Look around, look for Elbon or cereal rye, Elbon or cereal rye, particularly in the fall and winter months. So that's Dr. Parsons has a wonderful write-up on plantanswers.com, and that acts as a green manure crop when you work it into the soil, but it also acts as a trap crop for nematodes, works very efficiently. And the other one in the springtime is to plant the little tagetes, the little French marigolds, the little marigolds with the little dainty flowers. And the root system on those plants extract an enzyme that works pretty effectively. Years back, you know, we used to be able to buy years back, Karen.
8: Methylbromide
0: Vapam in our backyard here with Green Light Chemical Company. The only guys that can use that are strawberry growers commercially and a few other farmers around the country. There is a product that came out here, and I don't know if High Yield makes it anymore. It's a chitin, and they use the exoskeleton from insects and crabs and all that stuff.
1: Wow.
0: And I don't know if you can find that stuff. So those were really The only other thing is the good fresh compost that you work in the bio activity in the soil with time might help. Or that's where a lot of these newer tomatoes came up with VFN and other now. Verticillium wilt, disease resistant, Fusarium wilt resistant, and N is nematode resistant. Okay. So when Dr. Parsons put Celebrity tomato on the market in 1982, the big thing about Celebrity tomato is, guess what? It was nematode resistant.
1: Wow.
0: And that's why Celebrity tomato out of our little

0: area of Bexar County is the number one planted tomato nationwide, but I like Early Girl. That's, Early Girl is my favorite heirloom tomato, too.
1: Yeah, I plant an indeterminate in the winter for obvious reasons, you know, the greenhouse. Second question we'll catch before you have to go to the next break. I grow my own tomato, onions from seed.
0: Okay.
1: Plant them at Halloween. And I had some beautiful softball size Granix type. I grow a couple different varieties.
0: Yes.
1: But this year, I pulled them, let them dry in the sun for 3 days, cut the tops back, put them on a storage rack. And within 2 weeks, the really big ones all rotted. Oh. And I hit them with calcium nitrate on my third fertilization, you know, try to get the calcium up in the cell walls.
0: Yeah.
1: But have you ever seen that where the big ones just rot almost immediately? Maybe I didn't cure them long enough?
0: Yeah. Thoughts? It could be so. Commercially, when they harvest, when they start cutting, the little green part that's still left on the bulb, it wicks the extra moisture out. Now, and these newer, you know, Granix is a grandpa of a lot of these onions, Grano and Granix. Mm-hmm. A lot of these varieties of onions are these what we call Texas super sweet onions. The work that Dr. Liepert and Dr. Pike did on 1015Y and others, they don't store that long. So if you're not familiar with Dixon Dell Farms, DixonDellFarms.com, they have those bags that you can put them in and hang them
2: bright, right,
0: in the garage. So that might be something to look at.
1: Well, I put them on a wire rack like you get at Costco or, Sam's, you know, the baking racks on wheels. Yeah, I went first class this year and upgraded to a wire rack.
0: So the only other thing is maybe turn them every so often and put a fan in there. Maybe get some better air circulation. That might help some as well.
1: Yeah, I didn't know if those big, like this was, they're the next generation. I mean, they're the latest, you know, the big, flat, yellow sweet onions.
0: Uh-huh.
1: And I'm going to go through all the variety names. But I've grew three different varieties. And, the big ones, the really, really big ones rotted within 2 weeks. The small,
0: they don't store real well, varieties, unfortunately, some of these. Yeah,
1: the small ones. Yeah. Okay. Well, hey, I appreciate the insights. And I'm gonna try to solarize this bed this summer and get it wet.
0: So have you gone to Dixon Dell Farms website?
1: Yeah. I actually
0: they're awesome people.
1: I like the there's one called Vidora and one called DP Suite. And I actually get those through some other locations.
0: Okay, cool.
1: Growing lawn seeds.
0: Cool.
2: All right, Lewis, thank you so much for calling. Wow, I just love it. Okay, we're going to take a break right now, but we have Eric on the line. Eric, please hold on. We cannot wait for your question. And when we come back, we'll get his stuff and more on the WOAI Lawn and Garden Show.
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14: Overseas. I'm Pam Pusso, Fox News. American forces have reportedly been hurt in Kuwait after an Iranian strike. Fox's Madeline Rivera has details.
15: Bloomberg reports at least five Americans were hurt after Iran launched a ballistic missile towards a Kuwaiti airbase earlier this week. The missile was intercepted by Kuwaiti forces, but falling debris reportedly hit the Ali al-Salem airbase. Per Bloomberg, two MQ-9 Reaper drones were also seriously damaged in the incident. Meantime, a White House official telling Fox President Trump will only make a deal that is good for America and satisfies his red lines. Iran can never possess a nuclear weapon. The president has maintained his key asks, which not only includes preventing Iran from obtaining a nuclear weapon, he also demanded unrestricted shipping traffic in the Strait of Hormuz.
14: War Secretary Pete Hegseth has warned that military action is still on the table if a deal can't be reached. President Trump is scrapping plans for a big overhaul at the Kennedy Center following a judge's ruling.
16: President Trump says he has no interest in overseeing a major renovation of the Kennedy Center unless he is free to bring the institution back physically, financially, and artistically. In a social media post, the president says his administration will now return control of the performing arts venue back to Congress. The move follows a ruling by a federal judge in D.C. ordering President Trump's name to be removed from the Kennedy Center's facade, finding the center's board did not have the authority to unilaterally change the name. The judge also put on hold plans to close the center for 2 years during renovations. At the White House, Jared Halpern, Fox News.
14: Another federal judge has temporarily halted a weaponization fund to compensate people who claim to be targets of political investigations. 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
17: The San Antonio Spurs are in Oklahoma City tonight for Game 7 of the Western Conference Finals against the Thunder. The winner plays the New York Knicks in the NBA Finals beginning Wednesday. In Dallas, Texas, Southwest Airlines is no longer requiring plus-size customers to book an extra seat in advance. The airline said Friday that gate agents will now assign an extra seat for free if available or work to get the customer on a later flight. Southwest said the change aims to create a more consistent and seamless experience. Passengers needing an extra seat are still encouraged to book one in advance. In Dickinson, Texas, there's an Amber Alert for missing 6-year-old Kiara Shea. She was last seen with 36-year-old James Ramirez in a brown Ford Explorer. Officials are asking the public to call the Harris County Sheriff's Office. I'm Erica Smith.
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18: 35 southbound between Evans Road and Olympia Parkway, we have construction that has the right lane closed. On I-10 eastbound, off-ramp towards UTSA Boulevard is closed due to construction. I'm Alexis, News Radio 1200 WOAI.
19: Mostly cloudy today with a light breeze out of the south at a high 90. The low tonight should fall to 73 under a cloudy sky, then a mix of clouds and sunshine on Sunday with a high approaching 90. I'm meteorologist Jeff Marr from the Weather Channel on San Antonio's official weather station, News Radio 1200 WOAI.
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3: 1200 WOAI, this is the Lawn and Garden Show. Thank you so much for being here today. 210-737-1200. I forgot about Eric, but not anymore. Good morning, Eric. Thank you for holding. Where are you calling from?
4: Hey, good morning. Calling from up in Harper.
0: Well, what's going on today, Eric?
4: Well, I've got a couple comments. One is squash bugs and the management of them. And I just let you know what I've done because I'm kind of organic. I just used Dawn soap, a couple drops in a gallon of water, and put it in a sprayer. And then it really does a pretty good job, except you have to go out about every 3 or 4 days. But so that's my kind of pearl for the day.
0: But you do it early in the morning, like water the plant from the bottom, and they tend to come up, and then you spray them, correct?
4: Usually they're covered on the leaves, they're not covered anymore.
0: Okay, good. Okay.
4: But anyway, then the other thing I wanted to just kind of throw a perk in for you is that, and I missed the call about the curb appeal. We've sold 3 homes on our own in the past, and why realtors don't push more for curb appeal.
3: Right.
4: And actively push for it, I don't understand. But from a buyer's perspective, when we've always purchased, we've always looked at homes kind of turnkey. What am I going to have to do?
0: That's correct.
4: Come in.
3: Yep.
4: To get the yard up. Now, we're avid gardeners, so it's not a big deal. But a lot of people, the homes we've all sold had nice curb appeal, and it doesn't cost that much. But again, so exactly what you guys say, to throw hundreds or a thousand or even a couple $1,000 in plants will sell your identical house much, much earlier than doesn't have what you're looking at.
3: You're so nice. Right.
4: Thanks a lot, guys.
3: Thank you for calling. That is so true. That's absolutely true. And, you know, we've all talked about this before when it comes to trees.
0: Oh, yeah.
3: That is the number one thing. If you have a beautiful tree that you've taken care of and also had manicured.
0: That's correct.
3: It really makes a big difference.
0: You know, I'm talking about curb appeal, and a lot of folks say, well, you know, I don't know how long I might live. And I want a big tree, or I really like those Texas mountain laurels when they're blooming. And we have this swimming pool. Wouldn't a big, nice palm tree look nice here? So,
3: but we're not going to be here.
0: Yes. Yeah. And if you want that, you know, we have the big tree guys. I like to call them the big tree guys.
3: It's true.
0: And it's our good friends from Afado Tree Sales. And these guys are the big tree guys. They carry old-fashioned bald and burlap specimen trees that have been professionally, properly dug. They're cured and ready to go any time of the year. Be it one tree in your backyard, front yard, or if you're a commercial landscape architect, designer, or horticulturalist specking trees for a job, multiple trees, they have them or they can get them for you. They've been around since 1977. This is a family-owned company, which we love, and these guys really know how to get these big trees established, planted correctly, and having that curb appeal yesterday. And they're the trees. They have all these native tree species. Many oak species, live oak, red oak, cedar elms, Texas mountain laurels, palm trees, crape myrtles, and a lot of unique specimen tree species that are very hard to find, particularly large ones. They have it all. These guys have been around for many, many years. And, hey, I got some property, a ranch or area, and we're going to have to build a barn over here. But these trees are so pretty.
3: Mm-hmm.
0: And if you need to maybe contact them, maybe they'll dig some of those trees out to save them. Or, man, Grandpa and I planted this tree years back and really want to move it.
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0: And isn't that weird? 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I think it was it an F1 tornado, like 100 mile per hour winds? 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
1: Yeah, pretty. 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
1: All these services. So, you know, when that all this the phones were going off the other night.
0: Yes.
1: And the room said, "Oh, they're having tornado warning." I said, "I'm going to bed. Wake me up if the house flies away from Kansas." If you know, where are we going to go? I said, "I'm going to bed. I'm tired."
0: Where are we going to go?
1: So,
0: we're going to go to bed.
1: You know, we have to take these things very serious for safety. Humans are first, right? And safety at all times. But I did go to bed. Nothing happened for us.
0: They said it happened in Berlin or something like that, Texas, which I hadn't even heard of.
1: We pray for if anybody.
0: Oh, absolutely. Definitely. It is crazy because you think nothing will happen. And I was living in the Alamo Heights area when that tornado ripped through there. Everybody was laughing just like you.
1: Yeah.
0: I'm going to bed. And
1: then
0: we joked about it. And I got up the next morning thinking,
1: It's weather. You know, and when it happens, it happens. We pray that, you know, everyone's safe and, take precaution to your best ability, but we do have to live, right?
0: Yeah.
1: We have to live, but be smart. Be smart.
0: Absolutely. Yeah. So what do you do with all that rain sometimes? I know that this is a ridiculous question because in about 1 month, we're not going to even remember what rain was. But
1: you know, we need to talk to some of these rainwater companies, these catchments.
0: I know.
1: So
0: I've tried to talk to two or three, and everybody's like,
1: At the Greenies Urban Farm, when we were first farming out there during COVID, before the offices were built out there, we had two 2,500-gallon water tanks.
0: Yeah.
1: And they were going to haul those off, but they put the greenhouses out there, which I need to start focusing on here during the summer months. And they're gutter connected off the greenhouses. So each tank holds 2,500 gallons. So that's 5,000 gallons.
0: Yeah, yeah.
1: And it's amazing how they filled up the last couple of rains. So we have Owen Kaiser, one of our Bexar County Master Gardeners, have set up a drip irrigation systems for some of our plants out there as an educational demonstration. Then we also have a attachment of a little mini water hose on it. So if we need to wash our hands or fill up water cans or buckets or whatever. So, you know, you can't beat rainwater, but you're right, Karen.
0: Yeah.
1: You're right. Those 50-gallon drums that a lot of 55-gallon drums, which are really 50, That water goes very quick.
0: I know.
1: Water goes very
0: quick. But it also can fill up very quickly. So
1: and rainwater, you can't beat.
0: Yeah.
1: Water's beautiful.
0: It's like vitamins.
1: Yeah, you're right. You know, you look at what the Romans and the Spaniards did with hydrology, and, you know, even at San Juan Missions here at the food bank is on their farm in the back still has those old, the old acequias.
0: Uh-huh.
1: From that, they have to pump from the San Antonio.
0: I know exactly what you're talking about.
1: San Antonio River. So, you know, that says a lot. So, you know, water is life, right? And is, and this is a good lesson for all of us. You know, summer's around the corner. So, as gardeners, we are the best stewards. So, make sure we start mulching all our beds with double shredded hardwood mulch. And just get ready for the summer heat as we do every year.
0: Every year.
1: And
0: come on.
1: And make every drop of water count. And if you have not done your irrigation audit, you know, San Antonio Water Systems is a co-sponsor of the Festival of Flowers show. If you go to their website, the conservation side, they have a lot of resources. They even will help you with an indoor irrigation audit, an outdoor irrigation audit. And they offer a lot of incentives with coupons throughout the year. So utilize these folks because, you know, we're growing. If you study population growth in civilization, water is the key component, one of the five key components of survivability and longevity. And we have to cherish water and use it very wisely.
0: Hear, hear. Yeah. I love it.
1: And not be your sprinkler on when it's raining. That needs to be addressed.
0: When you see that, oh my God!
1: Needs to be addressed.
0: Yeah. Okay, all right. We are going to take a break right now, but you know you can give us a call to 210-737-1200. This is the WOAI Lawn and Garden Show.
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0: Flowers. It's happening pretty much all day, and it is brought to you by San Antonio Water System. I think the first 1,000 people that walk through the doors get a...
1: Oh, there's a big line out there right now, I'll guarantee you.
0: Oh, yeah, a packet of wildflower seeds. It's 9 to 5, happening 9 to 5 today.
1: And the line is forming right
0: now. Of course, of course. You want to be the first in because all the best stuff is there.
1: Yes, yes.
0: Hey, you want to go to the phones right now? We have got Frida on the phone. Good morning, Frida.
1: Good morning.
2: Good morning. I have in the front yard, well, I have a kind of a big electrical box that goes from the different places in the neighborhood, and I know lines go through it, but I wanted to hide it or put plants or something that, because when I'm on my front patio, that's kind of dominant what I see, and I would like to plant some shrubs around it, but I don't want to do anything that might mess up lines or anything.
1: Well, start out with small plants, and when in doubt, you know, you can always call 811, and that's a service that they offer, and they'll flag where not to dig and where to potentially dig. That's a service that, it when in doubt, it'd be safe. You know, I remember years back when I was doing landscaping, one of the laborers in Spanish said they couldn't cut this root. I said, that's not a root, that's a cable line.
0: Oh, yeah.
1: So, yeah. Be very careful, please. And then, if it's full sun, you might look at maybe smaller size containers, maybe compact Texas sage, maybe Mexican bird of paradise. That would give you some, but of course, those would freeze down, come back. Every year, maybe Chinese variegated privet. And so any of the good nurseries that you go to, they'll show you those and maybe give you a few more choices.
2: Yeah. Okay. And I did want to tell you something because I have three maple trees in my backyard that I planted. And, well, they're doing great. I bought them. I grew up in New England, so I wanted maple trees. And I found a place in Austin that ship them down here, look small, and now they've grown big. So,
1: what kind of species of maple is it? I'm sorry,
2: I don't know. I'll try to look and see what they are. But they look like a regular maple tree.
1: Oh, okay, how many years have you had them, Frida?
2: I've had them about maybe 8 years.
1: Okay, well, many many moons ago, silver maple, Drummond's.
2: No, they're not silver maple.
1: Okay, Drummond's red maple were a couple of standard maples that were in this market. So let's see how long it thrives. The challenge that you're going to have with a lot of these maples is the alkalinity of the soil. So the first 5 to 8 years, they grow, look halfway decent if they get through the droughty times. But once those roots really start hitting pockets of alkalinity, either caliche or limestone, so you need to start kicking up higher amounts of iron on them. You know, iron, iron, iron, because...
0: How does she do?

0: that with what?
1: So we've mentioned carpool a few times today. So carpool has a what they call a chelated iron. And remember, iron stains. So you mix that up with water. So right when you see the buds swelling on the tree, I would drench the root system at the drip line very heavily and do that a couple times. And then when they're about to leaf out, if the tree's not too tall and you can spray it on the leaves, that will help. But iron is the key, because once they start hitting year 5 to year 8, that's why I ask you how old they are. The challenge is the alkalinity challenges that we have here. So see if we can start really kicking up the iron and get some, chelated iron.
0: Okay, carpool. What is that product again?
1: From Carpool. Carpool chelated iron.
0: Okay. Frida, good luck with that. Thank you so much for calling this morning. Yeah, that's a shame because you don't know
1: usually it's year 8, and she said year 8.
0: Ah, so okay.
1: Hopefully not next year.
0: Get on it right now. There we go. Okay, we're going to take a break right now, but when we come back, we will again talk to you about all the details of Festival of Flowers. That's where we'll be headed this afternoon. Thank you so much for listening to the WOAI Lawn and Garden Show.
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9: President Trump has yet to make a final decision on a peace agreement with Iran. Trump indicated Friday he'd make a decision on a potential agreement with Iran after meeting with his cabinet in the White House Situation Room, saying prior to that, Iran must agree they'll never have a nuclear weapon and the Strait of Hormuz must be opened immediately with no tolls. A federal judge is ordering President Trump to take his name off of the Kennedy Center in Washington, ruling Friday the Performing Arts Center is to be named for President Kennedy, and adding only Congress can change that. The judge also blocked the center from being closed down for 2 years for renovations, as had been ordered by President Trump. Three people aboard a boat in the Eastern Pacific have been killed by the U.S. military that they say was traveling along a known narco-trafficking route and was being operated by known terrorist groups, though a post by U.S. Southern Command on X doesn't say which groups. About 200 people have been killed since the Trump administration started a campaign of targeting alleged drug boats. I'm Scott Carr.
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21: 35 southbound between Evans Road and Olympia Parkway, we have construction that has the right lane closed. I-10 eastbound off-ramp towards Foster Road is closed for construction. I'm Alexis, News Radio 1200 WOAI.
22: Mostly cloudy today with a light breeze out of the south at a high of 90. The low tonight should fall to 73 under a cloudy sky. Then a mix of clouds and sunshine on Sunday with a high approaching 90. I'm meteorologist Jeff Marr from the Weather Channel on San Antonio's official weather station, News Radio 1200 WOAI.
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26: The Spurs visit the Thunder. Game 7 West Finals tonight. Jalen Williams ruled out with a concussion. Astros fall to the Brewers in extras. Rangers rout the Royals in their series openers. Longhorns baseball routes Holy Cross in their opener at the Austin Regional. Former Texas Tech quarterback Brendan Sorsby reportedly placed at least $90,000 in impermissible wagers while playing for Indiana, Cincinnati, and the Red Raiders. I'm Trey Bender.
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0: Thank you so much for being here today. And just a reminder, the Festival of Flowers, the 26th Annual Festival of Flowers is happening right now. Doors open at 9 a.m. It's open from 9 to 5, and it's at the San Antonio Shrine Auditorium right there at 1604 in Stone Oak.
1: 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And then from 9 to 1 today, don't forget to enter the 2026 Alamo Air Homegrown Vegetable Contest and more. 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
0: Is Rainbow,
1: lots going on.
0: Is Rainbow Gardens
1: going
0: to be out there?
1: Yes, Rainbow Gardens will be out there. So, and they just had a big, big celebration
0: on
1: their 50th anniversary. You know, Rainbow Gardens have been around 50 years, folks. They have the Bandera location here in San Antonio. Brandon Kirby and the crew do an excellent job. And, of course, Thousand Oaks location with Marshall and Grill and his folks. They do such a great folk. And, you know, Rainbow Gardens, another great family-owned company. And it's good to see the generational change of these youngins. And it just excites me so much. And they're very well-stocked nurseries. They carry so many cool seasonal, a lot of good summer color plants right now. They carry all the products that we often talk about with other sponsors, with fertilizers and products. So great folks, a lot of good inventory, a lot of summer color plants, including a lot of Texas Superstar plants and Bougainvillea Heaven and Hibiscus out there.
0: Yes, that's true.
1: And it's so many. And Cray Myrtle Country. and so many great things. So if you haven't been to the Two Rainbow Gardens here in San Antonio, it's kind of like a little botanical garden. You need to go to the year and look at all the cool seasonal things that they carry throughout the year, and go visit with them. That's the Two local Rainbow Gardens here in San Antonio.
0: And Rainbow Gardens, and we mention them every week when we talk about NitroFoss, because they're one of the big sponsors of NitroFoss.
1: Karen.
0: So if you ever need any NitroFoss products,
1: that's correct.
0: This is a great place to go get it.
1: And right now is going into June, the summer months. You might consider summarizing your lawns right now. Not only your lawns, but around your trees, shrubs, flower beds. So we've had a lot of rain. A lot of the rain percolates and leaches an essential nutrition that we put out in the springtime. So, and plants need that extra nutrition going through the summer months, right? So NitroFoss, one of the highest nitrogen organic fertilizers on the market, is called Sweet Green. And Sweet Green is the new science of organic fertilizers, because it's from the sweet beet industry and molasses industry. And it gets its name Sweet Green. It has a nice fragrance to it as well. Sweet Green, put it out heavy by NitroFoss on everything for this month of June, and give your plants the nutrition they need to get through the summer months. That's NitroFoss Sweet Green. And you're right, you can find it at the Two Rainbow Gardens here in San Antonio and other participating independent nurseries and feed stores. That's NitroFoss Sweet Green.
0: Okay, earlier you were giving me ideas for Father's Day present, and you said, wouldn't it be great in a pot to get a Mexican lime tree? And I was oh my gosh, yes. So when I am doing, if I'm going to do that, what do I need to be aware of when I'm buying a lime tree, and what do I need to do in order to get into a pot?
1: Well, lemons and limes are the cold sensitive of all citrus. So ideally, they should be left and grown in containers. So around October, before Halloween, we have to have a contingency plan of how we're going to protect and where we need to move them. So that's very important. Lemons and limes. Limes would be Mexican lime. It also goes by bartender lime, key lime. And then if you want larger limes, then it would be like Persian lime or Bear's lime.
0: Okay.
1: Or Tahitian lime. So they go by various names. So it's a smaller lime, and there's a larger lime. And, of course, lemons would be the best. It's not a true lemon, but we often refer to them as improved Meyer's lemon. So a appropriate-sized container, you know, like when we're children, we go to the next size shoes, pants, you know. So you don't want to upgrade any plant into a container too big, you know, gradually.
0: Okay, so leave it in. It's where
1: maybe
0: you buy
1: 6 months.
0: Okay.
1: To a year at the most. Depends when you water, if it drains too quick. But when you put it into a next size container, go about 2 inches larger, no more than 4 inches larger in diameter. Gradually step them up. Gently take them out of the container, loosen up the roots, maybe dust them with some Nelson plant food Genesis like you would do any plant that you're transplanting, because they have the premier transplant mix to get them on the right start. Use some maybe Jungle Land NitroFoss premium peat based potting mix, and then of course an appropriate size container that drains well, has drainage holes in it like from Just Pots, right? And then fertilize often with like liquid Hostagrow from Medina, and give the plant a good start. And then when they're a little bit established, use a specialty fertilizer on them for containers. You know, NitroFoss makes a good citrus fertilizer, as well as Nelson plant food, and use it often. And, you know, remember, plants need sunlight, air circulation, proper watering, but nutrition is a big key component to all that. And then pop that beer tonight when the Spurs play, go Spurs go.
0: Right, that's
1: and then
0: right.
1: You have that conversation piece outside in the man cave or on the patio when you're barbecuing. And there you go. Isn't that so great to cut a lime and put it right in your beer?
0: Yes.
1: Or awesome, right?
0: Squeeze it on top of that fish that you're grilling.
1: Or avocado that you're mixing up.
0: So
1: guacamole,
0: great.
1: Right?
0: Okay, so if I buy a little tree this Father's Day, then I don't have to buy the pot until next Father's Day.
1: 6 months to a year usually is
0: okay.
1: You can leave most of the time in those containers.
0: And how long before I get an actual lime?
1: Karen Klaus.
0: Oh, don't tell everybody. No.
1: Probably HEB the next weekend. You know, the unique thing about lemons and limes, we have some beautiful specimens in containers at the Greenies Urban Farm here in San Antonio. We have trees that were in full bloom earlier in the spring with fruit on it.
0: Yeah.
1: And so they can bloom and have fruit on, and normally it can bloom up to twice a year sometimes.
0: Ah, when would be the next time?
1: Probably the late summer or fall.
0: If
1: all things being equal, right?
0: Okay.
1: And, you know, second best honey in the world is citrus honey.
0: Yeah.
1: Best honey in the world is Wahia honey from the brush country in South Texas, right, buddy?
0: Mm-hmm.
1: And so the fragrance of citrus when they're blooming is another pot. But you're going to have some bees out there.
0: Yeah, and watch out because you know what happened to mine.
1: You're going to have some bees.
0: That's okay.
1: So before you drink your beer, make sure you check there's
0: right.
1: a bee in there.
0: Well, the thing that happened to me, one weekend I sent David pictures of my lemon tree that had a million blooms. Beautiful. And then the next weekend, zero blooms because a caterpillar ate them all.
1: Yeah.
0: What could I have done to prevent that? Nothing.
1: Put a sign and no caterpillars allowed.
0: Yeah, well, I'll have to try that next year.
1: Sorry, Mr. Caterpillar.
0: I mean, seriously, I looked everywhere on that plant. I was like, where is it?
1: They eat and leave?
0: Yeah,
1: of course, they've already fattened up.
0: Well, I mean, did it happen during the day, the night?
1: Probably nighttime.
0: Okay, well, then there is nothing I could have done. I guess I could have... It just makes me want to cry.
1: But that's part of gardening.
0: I know. It's part just that I was so hopeful when I saw those beautiful blooms.
1: Like farmers say, it's always next season and next year, right?
0: I hope I'm alive.
1: Going forward, buddy.
0: I hope I'm alive. Hey, you know what? You don't need to worry about caterpillars if you get a birdhouse, right? Because the birds love caterpillars. Maybe that's what I should have done.
1: That's our next project. Master Gardener's got us some beautiful benches for the Greenies Urban Farm. Our next project is to get a hold of Kyle Odom and the great staff at Wild Birds Unlimited, because we're going to start setting our purple martin houses this fall out there.
0: Yes, and they do have them, and they're incredible. And if you have not been to Wild Birds Unlimited, you're really missing out. Not only do they have no waste bird seed blends, they have the most incredible bird baths and garden fountains. They're beautiful, and they work, and the birds will love them. And also, the hummingbirds are already here. So
1: that's correct.
0: You can, of course, feed those guys, too. But the outdoor decor that we were talking about earlier, you can just really, you can create your own little, like, peaceful refuge
1: That's
0: in your backyard.
1: So, and water features to give water for the animals and birds. Yeah.
0: Yes, absolutely.
1: And much more. So many great things.
0: And they teach you about things like keeping your bird feeders clean, because things can happen to the wildlife, you know, if you just let things sit around. It's Wild Birds Unlimited, and it's located in the Almas Creek Shopping Center, right at the intersection of Huebner and Northwest Military. And then they've got their store in Burney. That's at 110 Market Street. It's at the really far north end of Main Street. Go by, talk to the folks at Wild Birds Unlimited. They say they bring people and nature together, and that's absolutely true. And tell them you heard us talking about them here on the Lawn and Garden Show, and they will give you 10% off any one regular priced item. That's Wild Birds Unlimited.
1: Gardening in hands, birds and gardening go wing in hand together.
0: They really do. They really do. Okay, let's take a break, and we will be right back with more on the WOAI Lawn and Garden Show.
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0: This is the Lawn and Garden Show, and in just a little while, you're going to be headed to the Festival of Flowers,
1: right?
0: Oh, yes, right?
1: And I'm sure everyone's trying to get to the doors, and they have some vendors outside, farmers market folks and others, so a lot of people that are waiting in lines are already starting to purchase things right now, and it's going to be an exciting show. If you've never been to the Festival of Flowers, it goes 9 to 5 today. This is a true gardening show here in San Antonio. Everyone's welcome. It's at the San Antonio Shrine Auditorium between the North Access Road of Blanco and Stone Oak Parkway, which is really down the street from where we're at here,
0: right
1: in the studio. So we'll be judging the 2026 Alamo Area Homegrown Vegetable Contest and more at 2 p.m. So you can...
0: Did you need to have registered?
1: No. 9 to 1... 9 to 1, you bring your things, all the information's at the Bexar County Master Gardener website. You just show up with your entry form and your produce, and got some great judges there, and it's going to be a lot of fun.
0: Okay.
1: You don't have to. Where'd you get that registered? Now? You just show
0: up. I don't know. I was just asking because I'm sure people want to know.
1: No, you just show up, and but follow the criteria, how to enter. With your entry form, the Master Gardeners will help you. That Alyssa Travis and the Master Gardeners have done a great job on that. And it's going to be fun.
0: Okay.
1: Everyone likes plants, so everyone should be in this contest.
0: Are you yelling at us?
1: Yes.
0: Okay, so we have a comment from Carlos on Facebook. And by the way, we do our entire show live on the WOAI homepage. Just go to Facebook, go to WOAI, and you'll see it there.
1: I hope I'm live.
0: Are we alive? Carlos says, is it still okay to use 1959 right now?
1: Okay, so 1959 is a slow-release fertilizer, and it's usually ideally used, or 19410 by Nitrophos, ideally used about mid-April to May after the second or third major mowing of your lawn, not weeds, okay? Excellent for a pre-plant granulated fertilizer for your vegetable garden, both in spring as well as fall, and side dressing every third week. So if you have any left over and you want to use it as a summerizer fertilizer, whatever it recommends per 1,000 square feet, just use half of that if you need to use up that bag as a summerizer type fertilizer.
0: Okay, on the lawn.
1: On the lawn.
0: Okay,
1: yes.
0: There's your answer. You know, a lot of people... Well, not a lot of people called in about their lawn because everybody's lawn is fabulous right now because of the rain.
1: It's amazing what rain does, Karen. And the atmospheric nitrogen with the lightning, right? The
0: thunder, sure.
1: Right? It's amazing what that does. And, you know, when people say, this soil's dead, there's certain people that talk like that. What do you mean this soil's dead? So why after it rains, why are all those weeds there?
0: Right.
1: I don't think it's dead if all these weeds are here, right?
0: Right.
1: You know.
0: But one thing that did happen, and I'm telling you, I love the rain. And if it happens, it happens. But there's a lot of bugs now. A lot of bugs.
1: There's the insectos, you know.
0: Yeah.
1: We've been saying for a while, and if you did not apply, or you still need to apply or do another application, because a lot of rain leached a lot of products out of the landscape.
0: Oh, that's right.

0: was the Nitrifos Bug Out Max.
1: Uh huh.
0: 130 insects, because right now you're seeing fire ants. You're seeing.
1: I know.
0: Fleas are probably out there in 130. Let's start counting from number one. But Nitrifos Bug Out Max would be a thing to use and put in your flower beds and everywhere. And always read and follow label instructions and on where you can put it, how to put it, and square footage, et cetera, et cetera. And we've given this homework assignment out that everyone knows their dimensions of the front yard and backyard, right, listeners?
1: Sure.
0: And after the spring, and if you have not done that, you want to go to the Texas A&M Soils and Water Lab, routine urban soil form, and do soil tests too. Do soil tests so we know exactly where our nutrition capacity is after springtime in our flower beds, our lawns, our vegetable gardens. So we're using, just like American farmers, agriculture, they do soil tests and often so they know exactly how much nutrition, proper nutrition rates that they need to apply on all these things. And we're urban farmers now, so we got to make sure we use it correctly as well.
1: I didn't think about this, but I mean, I had my plants out for both of these big rain, you know, sessions that we had a couple of weeks ago and just this past week. Do you think it would be advantageous to put more fertilizer on from when I had about 2 months ago?
0: Are these indoor plants, interior?
1: They're indoor plants, but when it rains, I put them outside.
0: So indoor plants, interior plants, is we put them on a very, very lean diet, so we're not trying to grow a vegetable or get it to bloom, right, like we push the other plants.
1: Mm-hmm.
0: So maybe once or twice a year, maybe a good specialty fertilizer is recommended on the diameter of the container, like the Nelson plant food, house plant, interior plant food. But just put it on your calendar. You know, everybody should have the calendar and the guide, planning guide from Texas Gardener magazine. You know, that's you know, you should have that and write these notes down. And you know, we want to do everything on our phone unless you figure out how to put that on your phone. And next week, fertilize.
1: Uh-huh.
0: So you know, just you know, put
1: but
0: them on.
1: But don't do it again.
0: I don't think
1: even
0: so.
1: If I put it out there when they got
0: I think
1: an
0: the
1: inch
0: rain
1: of rain
0: should be should,
1: sufficient.
0: Yeah, should be. We should be okay, especially house plants.
1: Okay.
0: You don't want to feed house plants too often.
1: Okay, thank you. Because I have killed many of a house plant by loving them too
0: the
1: much.
0: The main reason house plants decline is the temperature, the humidity, and when we change from AC to heater, and overwatering.
1: Ah.
0: Most house plants are killed because we overwater.
1: Well, that's not happening in my house, that's for sure.
0: Or your cat's on top of it resting.
1: That's not happening at my house either. Okay, are we ready to talk to Trudy?
2: We are.
0: Hey,
1: there
0: Trudy,
1: you
0: good
1: are.
0: Morning.
1: Trudy,
2: good morning.
1: Yes, hi. Well, if you have not had a chance to listen to The Happy Handyman, that's the show that starts right after ours. And Trudy Chuck is with Johnny Chuck's Home and Hardware at 2361 Northwest Military. And what are y'all going to be talking about today?
2: Well, we're going to be talking about getting ready for the next events. I mean, today is really a cool day because today we have our local authors event.
1: Oh.
2: So that means right here in San Antonio, you have authors and there are three of them are going to be here today selling their books and signing their
0: nice.
2: Books. Mm-hmm. And get this, they're all children's books. So I can't even imagine. See, I was a big reader when I was a kid. If I would have been able to go buy a book and get it signed.
1: Yeah, that's special.
2: I would have loved that. So all of your parents that are out there today, if you have time, come on by. They're going to be here from 11 to 3 and meet these wonderful people that are so creative and care about your children. I mean, you know, they care about reading. And I can't tell you how important that is. What that has done for me as a big reader. And I was a school teacher for a while.
1: No way.
2: And, yeah, way.
1: Cool.
2: Yes. But you know what? Do y'all have time for one quick question?
1: Yes.
0: Go ahead, please.
2: Okay. I have crepe myrtles in my yard. I do believe that there must have been a sale on the crepe myrtles when the builder was building, because everybody's got three.
1: Oh, yeah.
2: And so, but mine have gotten so tall that the collar is not down closer to the house. Is there a way to, because I know people say you crepe murder them. What is the best way to trim them?
0: Well, if it's beyond our capacity tree, then we might want to contact Bartlett Tree Experts or a good arborist. That's one thing. But you can you can skirt them up a little bit, but removing no more than a third of the total leaf potential of the canopy. That's one thing. But the big thing on crepe myrtles as well is root collars need to be exposed, because often they're planted too deep. And if there's three and you only need really two or one, there might be the need to remove one or two of them. So all that needs to be looked at real very closely.
2: Okay. Because, see, I had thought about that, removing one of them.
0: Yes.
2: And, but, you know, people are kind of funny about it.
1: Yeah.
2: Taking out trees.
1: No. Well, so,
0: anyway. With the health of the tree, too, is amazing.
1: All furrow tree can actually remove a tree and plant
0: it somewhere else. That's correct.
1: It doesn't matter how old or big it is. Isn't that crazy?
0: Yes.
2: So, oh, that would be a good idea.
1: Something to think about.
0: Moving it to a different location.
1: Yeah. Yes.
2: And that's why I listen to your show.
1: Okay, well, we're about to listen to your show. And everybody, please tune in. Trudy Chook, the Happy Handyman, thank you again for coming on. And good luck. Have a great show.
0: Thank you, Trudy.
1: And we will see everybody else at the Festival of Flowers coming up later.
0: Happy gardening, everyone. Bring your vegetables. We'll see you soon.
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11: yet. I'm Paul Stevens, Fox News. President Trump still looking to make a final determination, quote unquote, on that proposed ceasefire extension with Iran.
12: It does remain unclear at the moment whether Iran has indeed agreed to the president's key asks, and that includes Iran's commitment to never obtain a nuclear weapon. President Trump also demanded unrestricted shipping traffic in the Strait of Hormuz and the removal of mines in the waterway. And regarding Iran's highly enriched uranium, the president says the stockpile will be unearthed by the United States, which it is agreed is the only country along with China with the mechanical capability of doing so in close coordination and conjunction with the Islamic Republic of Iran, plus the International Atomic Energy Agency, and destroyed.
11: And that's Fox's Madeline Rivera in D.C., Iran's parliament speaker, in a posting on X writing, quote, "We do not gain concessions through talks, but through missiles," unquote. Both sides would be required to discuss the destruction of Iran's enriched nuclear uranium within the 60-day ceasefire. Two federal judges, meantime, blocking President Trump in two different situations.
13: A federal judge ruled that the administration cannot move any money for the time being into the $1.8 billion weaponization fund, which is meant to pay out people who think they have been victimized by the federal government. Then a separate federal judge ruled that President Trump's name has to come off the Trump Kennedy Center, and the administration cannot move forward with planned renovations that would close the center for 2 years. And that is too much for the president. In a very long post, he concludes with this: "I have instructed the Department of Commerce to make all necessary arrangements with Congress to allow a full and complete transfer of this institution, giving them the responsibility for its operation, maintenance, and management."
11: And that is Fox's Peter Doocy at the White House. 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
3: The San Antonio Spurs are in Oklahoma City tonight for Game 7 of the Western Conference Finals against the Thunder. The winner plays the New York Knicks in the NBA Finals beginning Wednesday. In Dallas, Texas, Southwest Airlines is no longer requiring plus-size customers to book an extra seat in advance. The airline said Friday that gate agents will now assign an extra seat for free if available, or work to get the customer on a later flight. Southwest said the change aims to create a more consistent and seamless experience. Passengers needing an extra seat are still encouraged to book one in advance. In Dickinson, Texas, there's an Amber Alert for missing 6-year-old Kiara Shea. She was last seen with 36-year-old James Ramirez in a brown Ford Explorer. Officials are asking the public to call the Harris County Sheriff's Office. I'm Erica Smith.
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14: 35 northbound between Loop 410 and Loop 1604. We have construction that has the roadway down to just one lane. We're seeing a 10-minute delay. Over on 35 northbound, the on-ramp from New Braunfels is closed due to construction. I'm Alexis, News Radio 1200 WOAI.
15: Mostly cloudy today with a light breeze out of the south at a high 90. The low tonight should fall to 73 under a cloudy sky, then a mix of clouds and sunshine on Sunday with a high approaching 90. I'm meteorologist Jeff Marr from the Weather Channel on San Antonio's official weather station, News Radio 1200 WOAI.
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2: And good morning, San Antonio. Welcome to the Happy Handyman Show. I'm Trudy Chuck broadcasting live from Johnny Chook's Home and Hardware. We're located at 2361 Northwest Military Highway, which is so easy to find. 2 miles past Loop 410, right past the light at Lock Hill Selma. Do a hard look to your right, and you will see us right in the middle of

Some of the things that I'm going to be talking about today, the number is 210-341-1573. Now, today is a very special day. We're having an event here that we've kind of dabbled in this before, but today we're in it up to our knees, and that is a local authors event. And this local authors event, did you know that you have authors right here in San Antonio? I think sometimes when people read, they think, okay, these people must live someplace else. No, they live right here in San Antonio, and they make children's books. They write children's books. And we are going to have three authors here today. We're going to have Christopher Bodman. He has been here before, and he does the Kid Comet books, and they are so, the kids really like these. And then we're going to have A.B. Wade, and he does a series that is based on like family, friendship, and farms. He's got two boys, and so he does something like that. And then we have Jonathan Guzman, and he is an English teacher here in San Antonio. And sometimes you see this a lot, like when I read people, the authors in their previous lives, lots of times there were teachers, you know. And he writes a fiction fantasy series. They're all three going to be here today from 11 to 3. Now, if your son or daughter loves to read, can you imagine the thrill it would be for them to have a signed copy of the book? I tell you, it's just something that would mean so much to them. And so come by today, meet these authors, buy their books, get them signed for your kids. It would be wonderful. So it's going to be from 11 to 3 today, and they'll be right in the middle of the store. Now, also, since we're having an event, well, of course, we've got to have food, right? So M&M Cookies Eats and Treats is going to bring by some specialized cookies today that you're going to love. So you can get a book, you can get a cookie. I mean, it's all good. Now, I also want to tell you about M&M is going to do a cookie decorating event. You do not go through us. You just go out to her website and sign up for that. It's going to be a Father's Day cookie event. So I guess if dads want to come, they could come. But she's going to have a whole series of cookies that you can decorate that are all like for dads, okay? And then on the June 18th through the 20th, we are going to have a Father's Day event that is going to be really good. We're going to put lots of things on sale, not just normal things, but things that your dad would really like to have or the man in your life would like to have. Of course, they'll be Milwaukee, and we have got some awesome giveaways, and then also you can buy a ticket to possibly win something, and it's $379 weed eater that comes with battery and battery charger. And then we're going to be giving away case knives with a dollar amount that you buy, whether that be in case knives, but it doesn't have to be. It can be in Broil King. And then Broil King is our preferred grill. We can still order Traegers if you want one. Happy to do it. But we decided we'd bring in Broil King. They have a great price point, and a lot of people found them a little bit easier to work with. And they're beautiful, absolutely beautiful, and easy to cook on them. They have some, just come by and let me tell you about some of the things that are so special about them. And get this, whether you buy the $4.99 grill or the $8.99 grill,
all the things that make them special are in each one. It just has a difference of

like maybe accessories that go with it that make an $8.99 grill. Okay. Good morning, Karen. You found me at the early morning hour. So glad to have you on. Since I'm saying hi to Karen, she is watching live on Facebook. And if you would like to watch live too, just jump on Johnny Chuck's Home and Hardware and you see me right there. All right. And we're also going to have a Nora Fleming event on the 13th. How many of you are big Nora Fleming fans? It is a wonderful gift. Easy to do. I haven't met anybody that doesn't like it. It's serveware. She does an actual pottery, and then she does a melamine that is the most beautiful melamine. And then you have all these different, she calls them minis, that will slip into your serveware for any event, whether that be the holidays or book club, or if you're having games over that night, birthday parties, Spurs events, I mean, anything. It is the coolest gift. And then after that, if you buy somebody something like that, then all you have to do is get them the next mini. And we're going to be bringing in about 5 different new minis. We're going to be giving away a lot of things with Nora Fleming. We have some special, special pieces. One is signed by Nora Fleming herself. All right, so let's get started this morning. You know, those of you that are watching on Facebook, I have kind of like a schedule that I follow for this show. And the first thing that I usually do is talk about new things that are in the store. Well, this time I was like going, and I'm like, it's almost all new. So we're going to take a lot of time to talk about some of the new things that have come into the store. Some of them are existing things, but they've got a newer model to them. And so one of the first things I want to talk about is, this is new. This is made by Clorox. Okay. It's called Clorox Pure, and it is a air neutralizer for allergens. Okay. This goes up into the air and it turns the allergens and makes them, it changes them, so that it does not bother people that have allergic problems here in the house. So I thought this was a really cool idea. It comes in 2 different kinds. The one that I was showing is the one for air. It, like I said, it will change the structure of the allergen so it doesn't bother the people that are at your house that have allergies. It does have a scent, but it's an allergy-free scent. It doesn't, and lots of times you see Clorox and you think bleach, but this has no bleach. It is a, it does have a propellant, but it's not a flammable propellant. And it's plant-based. So let me tell you a little bit so you can kind of understand how this works. This, when you spray it in the air, and I followed a lot of people that really use this, and they said, like for their kids that have allergy problems, they would go into their room like right before they go to bed and they would spray the air, okay? And then, like I said, it goes up into the air and changes the allergens. Kind of like, okay, many of y'all know that we have air sponge, and that is how an air sponge works, okay? How many of you, I mean, we've been selling air sponge for probably since I was a long time. Okay, let's just say a long time. An air sponge works that way. When you open it up, the molecules go up into the air, they grab odor molecules and bring them down where they evaporate. So it gets rid of all the odor in the air, okay? And that is, I think, the easiest way to explain how the Clorox Pure allergen neutralizer works. Okay. Now they make one for the air and they make one for like carpet and fabric. So if you have somebody in your house
that has bad allergies, okay? And you want your home to be where they can at least feel good inside their home. This is what I would suggest. A lot of people, when I look it up online and see the people that have said it has kind of changed inside the house for them. And so, and that's what happens with my mom. My mom has such bad allergies, poor thing. And the minute she steps outside, they all go bonkers. But the minute she's in her house, she's fine. So this would be a way to take care of the allergens in your house, because mom doesn't have pets in her house. And so if you do, and you still want to keep your pets, but you don't want the person in your house to have an allergic reaction to it, this is what you'd want to do. It's brand new for us. It's not expensive at all. I mean, I don't want to say because I can't remember, but I know they're under $10. Okay. All right. Now, that's the first thing. The next thing is any sharp. Okay. Any sharp knife sharpener. Okay. They have come out with the funniest, like, colors. I mean, purples and brights. And this one is blue with daisies on it. I mean, yes, you could have a knife sharpener, but how about one that's just so much fun to look at and have? So what is special about any sharp? Let me tell you, I just, when I found that, this is one of the last, I did not go to the National Hardware Show this year. I'm just going to give them a break and see if they can't get things together. But I, at the last one that I went to, I found AnySharp. And AnySharp is a hands-free knife sharpener. So a lot of people maybe that want to sharpen their knives, they don't have enough strength in their hand to hold those kind that they that you draw against, okay? They just don't. Well, AnySharp has a suction on the bottom of it, and then it will suction down to your flat surface, whether that's granite, quartz, anything like that. And it's got a great suction. I'm gonna take this one out. And it has a suction at the bottom and a little handle at the top where you pull it down and it will suction to your flat surface. And then all you need is one hand, or if maybe one hand is tough for you, you could put two hands on your knife. And then you don't have to worry about, am I holding it straight? The little blades that are on the AnySharp will cut your blade on your knife exactly the right way. So you don't have to stop and go get your knife sharpened. It's great because you can do that at your house. And that's what I mean. I don't have expensive knives. Maybe one day when I have more time to cook and stuff like that, but I have very inexpensive knives. And so usually what I have to do is I almost have to sharpen every time I want to use them, because they're not expensive. And so when I came across this AnySharp, I love it because I can have a sharp knife anytime I want it, anytime. And it really does a great job. And then, so you don't have to be skilled. Like I said, those blades are in the right shape. You don't have to be skilled about holding it one way or the other. And it's compact. Okay, so it's about an inch and a half tall and about 2 inches in circumference. Okay, this fits in my cutlery drawer right under my spoons. And it never takes up any space. How many of you maybe live in a smaller home like I do? And the deal is, with a smaller home, everything's smaller. I didn't know that. And so your drawers are smaller, your hallways are smaller, everything's smaller. And so this is convenient, it's compact, and you're gonna save money. You're gonna save money on not having to
get them sharpened. I mean, we do that here, but if that's not what you want to do, here's your answer. All right, now, and they're like $19.99. They're a great gift, right? Super great gift. I mean, a lot of people you have a hard time finding a gift for, they would love this. Okay. All right. You know, the other night when it stormed so bad here, let me just tell you a little story. I was watching this crazy show. How many of you have found it? It's called The Burrows. All right. So I was watching that. And it's kind of scary. I mean, not like super scary, because I'm a big chicken and I live by myself. And Maxwell is no help at all. And so I was watching, and we turned off the TV, and I said, we're going to watch one more, and we'll watch it in the bedroom. And so I was going to go clean up my kitchen, and about the time that I walked into the kitchen, boom, we had this huge thunder and lightning, and my lights go out. And I'm like, I started laughing, because I said, okay, this is perfect. This is how scary stories go, right? Girl's watching the scary movie. She hears a noise, and then somebody comes and gets her. Well, nobody came and got me, but let me tell you, I have this triple light. I have the one that's 300 lumens. And I know you think, that's really not very much. In a dark house, it's illuminating. And I love the triple light because it's got this head on it that goes from right to left. It's just not one beam down the middle. It goes across. And the reason the gentleman did this is so that you don't have to go, when you're walking, you don't have to switch your flashlight back and forth and back and forth. You just hold it in the middle and it illuminates everything around you. So I got out my flashlight and I put it on the countertop in my kitchen. And this 300 lumens lit up the whole kitchen so that I was able to clean up my kitchen, put everything away. It lit up the kitchen, and my house is all open. I took down all the walls when I bought this house. And you could see into the dining room and into the den. That's how much light 300 lumens in the right shape will do for you. And then yes, this was great. But how about if you get stuck like on the side of the road? Because it's got two light modes. It's got a regular and then it's got a strobe. So you know what I would suggest? I would suggest you put one in the junk drawer in the house, okay? Don't put it out in the garage. You'll never find it in the dark, okay? And then put one in your car. And then they make these little ones. These are $29.99. They make larger ones with more lumens and they're rechargeable, but for the money, this one to me is the best. You can come in, they have a little button where you can try it and you can see how bright it is. It's really, really good. But, like if you were on the side of the road, you could put it on strobe and it would keep people from running into you. So it's just a great flashlight. Now, I want to tell you about a product that we got in, okay? It's called Retikit. I'm going to show you the box, okay? The box has got everything that you need in it. What is Retikit? Retikit is a process of taking anything, and if you have like laminate cabinets, if you have a laminate countertop, if you have wood, but it doesn't look that good anymore, you can take anything and make it look like wood. Now, I'm showing everybody on Facebook right now a piece that we did, and this is what it started out with, a piece of paper, and then you can put a wood finish on anything because it has this product on the inside of it. You would find it inside this kit that is 60% wood. They call it wood and prime. Okay.
And I actually did a piece that it was, you know, it was just okay. We used it around the store. And I'm showing people, it was this red on the outside. And then I made it look like this beautiful wood finish. It's gorgeous. And so, of course, now I'm thinking about several things that I might want to do at my house. But here's the deal. All right. I have tons of samples, and we are going to start showing this and let you try it at the store. And then when you see how easy it is to get a wood finish on any surface, you're going to want to try it. I mean, even if it's just a little piece like that, there was so much satisfaction in turning this piece into something so pretty. I mean, so pretty. And when you come in, I'll let you feel this sample. It feels like wood. It feels like a veneer. That's what it feels like. You can actually feel the grain. It's amazing. It is so amazing. And it's not expensive. I'm telling you, if you want to change a piece of wood, this is the way to do it. I mean, if you want to do your cabinets, you could do a door. How many of you have those flat panel doors in your house? Nothing to look at, right? But after a while, you don't even see them anymore. But what if you put a finish like this on them? How beautiful they would stand out in your house. So pretty. And you don't have to do, I did a dark finish because I like dark. But they have light color finishes. You could do like a real beachy look. You could do anything, okay? Take some of this old furniture. Maybe you just want to, maybe you like to flip furniture. This is a gorgeous way to do it, okay? It's called Retique It. Go online, take a look. The lady that you see online all the time, she's the one that I got it from. Now, last before we take a break, Pull Start Fire Grill. I talked about it last week. If you are thinking about going camping, gonna go out for the day, and you don't wanna have to drag all that stuff with you, charcoal, lighter, matches, I mean, and then have to look for a clean grill, I mean, why not just bring a clean grill with you? In a 12 by 18 box, it weighs about 2 pounds. Everything that you need, except for what you're gonna cook, is in here, and it's so simple. You pull it out, you put the legs down, you put it on top of it. There'll be a string off to the side. You pull it, it will ignite, and in 5 minutes, you're ready to go. Okay, I'm gonna take a little break right now, and then Jill's gonna come on, but we'll be right back with a Happy Handyman Show.

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1: A new congressional map favoring Republicans in Louisiana is now headed to that state's governor's desk. This after Louisiana lawmakers passed a map Friday designed to give Republicans more seats in the U.S. House. The new map eliminates one of Louisiana's black majority congressional districts. A federal judge has struck down a state law in New Hampshire requiring first-time voters there to show proof of citizenship. Federal Judge Samantha Elliott's ruling takes effect immediately, the ruling saying the new law can't justify the burden it would put on voters. During a 9-day trial, supporters could not prove conclusively that non-citizens were regularly participating in New Hampshire elections. Federal investigators are on the scene of a helicopter crash this morning in a heavily wooded area of Dawson County, Georgia. Authorities say the crash happened last night. Two people aboard were killed. One woman, they say, has been rescued from the scene and brought to hospital. I'm Scott Carr.
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2: I-10 eastbound off-ramp towards FM 1516 is closed due to construction. 35 northbound on-ramp from New Braunfels is also closed for construction. I'm Alexis, News Radio 1200 WOAI.
3: Mostly cloudy today with a light breeze out of the south at a high of 90. The low tonight should fall to 73 under a cloudy sky, then a mix of clouds and sunshine on Sunday with a high approaching 90. I'm meteorologist Jeff Marr from the Weather Channel on San Antonio's official weather station, News Radio 1200 WOAI.
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0: Welcome back to the Happy Handyman Show. I'm Trudy Chook, broadcasting live from Johnny Chook's Home and Hardware. Let me tell you where we're located. We're at 2361 Northwest Military Highway, and the phone number here is 210-341-1573. Now is our time with Kale. Now, Kale has been working for us for about 2 years now, mm-hmm. right?
1: Yeah.
0: And he is in charge of the lawn and garden area. And he's done a wonderful job with that, considering that really was, I really didn't hire him for that. I needed a plumber for the weekend, and you had done, you had a lot of experience with plumbing.
1: That's what I had been doing for 13 years.
0: That's a long time.
1: Yeah.
0: And so that's really because y'all always came for plumbing problems on the weekend. And just like other plumbers, my plumber didn't want to work on the weekend. He wanted to, he was retired, and he just wanted to work about 4 days a week. And so we got Kale in, and mm-hmm. then he also said that he would run my lawn and garden area, and he's learned so much. And then we found out he has this wonderful trivia that he shares with us every day. And so that's why I started inviting him to the show.
1: Yep.
0: And you're going to share some more trivia with us today.
1: Well, I started thinking, you know, last weekend we had a lot of lightning. We had a lot of lightning here. And Tuesday night we had a ton of lightning. So I started thinking, you know, lightning, the lightning bolts themselves are only about as thick as your thumb.
0: Really?
1: They're really tiny. However, they are about 5 times hotter than the surface of the sun, somewhere in the neighborhood of about 50,000 degrees. So when you hear thunder, what that is a pressure wave set up by the intense heat. But since lightning never goes straight, it's kinky and curly, the pressure waves either cancel each other out or they reinforce each other. So a lot of times you'll hear a snap, crackle, pop, boom, boom, boom, because the sound is reaching you at different times. And it also depends on how far away you are. The longest lightning bolt was about 600 miles.
0: Really?
1: So if you're miles away from that,
0: how did they measure that?
1: They actually measured it on radar.
0: Oh, okay.
1: Mm-hmm. Mm-hmm. They have lightning detectors that can do that.
0: Oh.
1: It went from like Texas to Oklahoma.
0: Really?
1: Oh, yeah.
0: Wow.
1: Yeah, 600 miles. But yeah, it's 5 times hotter than the surface of the sun when you see it. But it's one event, one bolt, but you might hear that sound. The sound is hitting you at different times and from different angles. That's why you hear it, you know, going boom, boom, boom all the time.
0: So it's, okay, so you hear it first before you see it,
1: no,
0: right?
1: No, you see it first.
0: Oh, you see it first.
1: Yeah, you can see
0: you
1: it first.
0: Hear.
1: If you see a flash, count to 5. And if you hear it, that means it's about a mile away.
0: Oh, that's interesting.
1: Mm-hmm. So you can actually figure out if the sound, if the storm is moving towards you or away from you. The longer it takes for you to count, the storm is moving away from you.
0: Oh.
1: Yeah, so if you hear, see a flash, count every 5 seconds is about a mile.
0: Oh, wow.
1: So if you count to 10, it's about 2 miles away.
0: Oh, wow.
1: And the other night we had a stroke that I didn't even get to 1. and boom, you know, and when that happens, the frequencies are very high. That's why it sounds like the sky is ripping open.
0: Yeah.
1: Those frequencies, when they're further away, they tend to die down. Only the low frequencies reach you. So when you hear lightning from far away, you're just going to hear rumble, rumble.
0: Uh-huh.
1: But, you know, if it's right above you, it feels like the sky's ripping open.
0: Yep. It is.
1: And that's how that works.
0: Oh, my gosh. Thank you.
1: Oh, you're welcome.
0: Yeah, and then that lightning is so good for the plants and the grass. And David, who was on before me with the lawn, mm-hmm. he said what it was, and I said I was going to write it down and said what it does, but I forgot.
1: Yeah, it's the nitrates.
0: That's what it was.
1: That's exactly what it is. It breaks down the nitrogen into nitrates, and it's carried down by the rain, and that's what actually greens up everything.
0: It does.
1: Mm-hmm.
0: Yeah, my grass looks great.
1: Oh, yeah, everybody's grass looks great
0: right
1: now.
0: Yes.
1: Even the weeds look great.
0: Even the weeds look especially nice. Yes. Okay.
1: Okay.
0: Well, thank you.
1: Oh, you're welcome.
0: All right. Talk to you later.
1: Okay.
0: Okay, wasn't that interesting? I think he's just a fountain of information. A fun information. Okay, so... All right. Let's see. Chris Wallens, thanks so much for watching on Facebook. we are live streaming on Facebook right now. If you don't get a chance to watch it while we're doing this, I mean, I don't know about you, but lots of times I don't get a chance. I watch things on the repeat, and you can go out to YouTube and just put Johnny Chooks Home and Hardware, and then you'll see all of our videos and stuff like that, and you'll see the show. All right. Now, let's talk about something that can happen to the best of homes, and that's fruit flies. And, you know, people always say, oh, it's the bananas you brought in and you didn't wash them, or it's this or it's that. No, usually 9 times out of 10, it is the organic matter that is on the pipes by where your sinks are. Okay. So wherever your sink is and the pipe that it goes to the disposal, or just where your water goes down, it's the organic matter that builds up on that, that will be a perfect breeding ground for gnats and fruit flies. And unfortunately, once you get them, sometimes they're really hard to get rid of. So let me show you something that works every time. And that is either Adios. Okay, we get this from, I have a chemical company that I work with in Brenham, and they make Adios. And it is the same kind of product as, if you're someplace and you can't find Adios, I pick this one, Adios, every time. But if you can't, then Green Gobbler does a fruit fly killer. So how do you use it? You want to, at the end of the day, like when you say the kitchen is closed, and you're going to pour it down every drain that you have in the house except for the toilet. Okay, so shower drain, bathroom drain, and if you say, but I don't have them in there, you will once you treat the other ones. And any kitchen drain. So you're going to put it down every drain in the house, and they'll tell you how much on the bottle. And then once you put it down the drain, you're going to seal up the drain. So with your stopper, okay? And then in the shower, if you have one of those flat stoppers, that would be perfect. Okay. And then you pour it down every drain, and then you seal up every drain, because they're going to use your pipes as like a highway and go, if they have a problem with one area, they'll just go to another area. And then all of a sudden, when you saw them in the kitchen, you'll see them in the bedroom, in the bathroom. When you do that, it will kill them. It's an all natural thing, so you don't have to worry about it being harsh on your pipes or anything like that. And then the next morning you get up, and I like to rinse my drains with real hot water after that. Now, I'll tell you another thing. Don't leave any standing water in your sink. That tends to make things worse. And so if you have dishes that you have to set aside, just to let them be dry. Okay. Don't leave any water in them to say that it will help you clean up later. It might, but you're also inviting these fruit flies. So if you have a fruit fly problem, then use either one of these, the Adios or the Green Gobbler, and they both look great. All right. So now let's talk about something that we're going to get into. During the summertime and during the wintertime too, people have problems with their skin. I'll never forget one time I was going to go, Daddy had a stent in the hospital, and I was going to go see him after work. And I was down the hallway, and it had been a tough hospital stay. And so I really wasn't looking forward to visiting with him, because I was afraid he just might not be very happy. And as I was going down the hallway to his room, I heard him laughing, and I thought, oh, yay. So, and when I went in, he had an audience of about 3 nurses and a doctor. And I thought, what is he doing? And they had used this, it's called Medline Remedy skincare cream. on his skin, because as he got older, his skin kept getting thinner and thinner, and it wouldn't take anything. If he bumped against anything, it wouldn't just bruise him, it would tear his skin. And so he started using this remedy, and the nurse had showed it to him, and then he was so happy and so vocal, he just attracted some of the people that came in there. But if that is a problem either for you or your folks, then come on in. It's in kind of a purple and silver tube, and we have it right up front when you come in. And it is really good for thin, dry skin. All right. Now, another thing, and it absorbs real easy into the skin because it doesn't have like a lot of like mineral oil or anything like that. You know, when you use some things like that that are so heavy, it just feels heavy on your skin. This doesn't. Dad kept it in his desk drawer the whole time that he worked here. And and you could do that for your folks too. It's Father's Day. All right, now let me tell you about another thing. Two old goats. I know it's a silly, silly name, and there is a story behind it. I don't have time to tell it right now. Two old goats is a formula of essential oils that is very soothing to joints, sore muscles, and like if you've like worked out too hard, if you went on a run and the next day your joints are really feeling it, this, and you don't like taking maybe anything, this two old goats is wonderful. So let me tell you a story about this. My mom had knee surgery, but she put it off as long as possible. And what kept her able to put it off was this two old goats, because it's got ingredients like lavender, chamomile, rosemary, peppermint, eucalyptus, and birch bark. And just one of these or the other is not going to do anything, but it's the way that it's blended together gave her relief enough to be able to get around and put off doing a surgery that she just didn't want to do it. But then it just got to a certain point where she had to. Now they have also come up with a two old goats arthritis formula. Okay, if you like the feeling of menthol on your skin, this is the one that you want to use. So it's got all of the other essential oils in it, and they added menthol, and then they call it their arthritis formula. But if you don't like menthol, then the other one works just as well. Okay. All right, now, let me tell you about, many of you have some leather sofas, or maybe you have, in your car, you have leather seats, or you have a favorite, your favorite boots, your favorite purse, and the leather is dirty, okay? So I had a lady call me one time, and she said, my dad has this recliner that he sits in all the time. And the recliner, he doesn't want to give it up. And she said, and it looks dirty because he sits in the same place all the time. And the oils in his skin have left a white cast on the leather. Okay. And so what could she do to clean it? Howard's Leather Cleaner will take the oils out of that leather and clean it up and make it look like new again. Any kind of dirt or smudge or anything like that, but mainly like the oils in your skin that get absorbed by the leather, this will get it out. And it saved her dad's recliner, and she was so happy about that. And so this is really good. Now when you get it, it's on a trigger okay, a quart trigger, you're going to have to pull it about 20 times before it will start coming out, because that's how thick the cleaner is, okay? But it's a really, really good job. Then when you get done, you want to use this product, this leather salve. In fact, if you don't have any dirty areas on anything of your leather, you can use leather salve. It's a deep penetrating conditioner that you just take and rub across the leather. I'm showing everybody on Facebook. It looks and it smells good. It has a nice fragrance, okay? And it doesn't take a whole lot. Put it on a soft rag and start going across your leather. And it will reduce, like if you have a lot of surface scratches on your leather, they'll be disguised with this. It just kind of makes them go away. Kind of like Restore Finish does for wood, Howard's Leather Salve does for leather, okay? And it kind of rejuvenates the leather. So in other words, it kind of plumps it back up, and it protects it from the dry of the air and the air conditioning and things like that. And it just restores it back to how good it used to look. Look at some, like I go out and I look at before and afters on stuff like that. I mean, I know how well it does for me, but I want to see how it does for everyone else. And it'll take these leather, like if you ever, somebody offers you a leather couch and it doesn't look that good, go ahead and take it and then use the leather, the cleaner and the salve on it. And it will make it look so good again. But not only leather sofas and leather chairs and things like that, you can use it on purses, boots, bags, leather hat, shoes, gloves, tack, like saddles and things like that. You can use it on anything that is leather. How many of you have some leather topped either a desk or a table? This is perfect to use on it. And just a little bit goes a long way. It'll take your dry leather and restore it back to its soft condition, okay? Because sometimes this leather dries out so bad, it almost feels like it's gonna tear. And if you will use a leather salve, it just makes it softer and it conditions it. If you have new leather, I would use it on that because it'll make it last longer and keep it from drying out. Okay? So it's just a really nice thing. All right, now, I know Father's Day is coming up. So let me tell you, we've got a whole end cap of Channel Lock in their wet dry vacs. They make one that you can put on the wall, and it's like a gallon and a half, and it is inexpensive. It's under $50, and your dad or whoever, okay, I think it's a great dad gift, but if you have somebody that really likes to use something like that in their garage, either to clean their car or they clean up after that, they're working on stuff, sawdust and stuff like that, then this is so nice. You don't have to drag it out. It's already mounted on the wall, and you can get some extra tubing if you need it to go longer, and it's channel lock. It works great. And so, like I said, it's under $50. It's a great gift. All right, now, a couple of weeks ago, I talked to you about some of the new DAP products that are in smaller sizes, okay? The Dry Decks, this one's really good. I love this one for nail holes and small holes in the wall, okay? Because it goes on pink and then it dries white. And this one that is really small, it's got a tip on it to where you don't even have to have a putty stick, okay? So this one, and then they also did some Alex Plus in a small size. So if you I thought this was so neat, because if you have a small job, why do you want a huge caulking tube of Alex Plus? This is great. So these are going to be in our paint aisle on a clip strip, okay? Now, there is a new one that DAP came out with, and I hope I have enough time to kind of explain it.

0: This is called Wellwood. It's made by DAP. And many of you are very familiar with Wellwood. They do a lot of glues. They do a lot of wood glue and several different kinds, from kinds that you can use outdoors to the kind that you use indoors and stuff like that. But this one is different. Okay, they call it a 2-in-1. So it's a wood glue and a filler. So I know you might think, okay, why would I need a filler? How about if you are putting something back together, okay? And sometimes when you take things apart and when you put them back together, they don't always fit the same way, like dovetail joints in a drawer, okay? And you might have a tiny gap. Well, this Wellwood 2-in-1 will keep you from having to use two products because it will fill a gap up to 1/8 of an inch, okay? It's paintable, it's stainable, it's sandable, and it works just like a wood filler. So dovetail joints, if you're putting like molding together and you come to the edge and it just doesn't fit together perfectly, this is the product for you. We're gonna have it in the paint aisle. Be happy to demo it for you. It's a really, really good product. Okay, let me tell you what's going on today. We have our local authors event. You want to come by and talk to these guys, get a book for your kids, and let them get it signed, okay? All right. We're at 2361 Northwest Military. The phone number is 210-341-1573. And that's it for this week, folks. It's time for you to roll up your sleeves and get busy on some of these projects we've been talking about. But by all means, you remember one thing. It will always be a great day to paint. See you next week.
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8: I'm Pam Puso, Fox News. American forces have reportedly been hurt in Kuwait after an Iranian strike. Fox's Madeline Rivera has the details.
9: Bloomberg reports at least five Americans were hurt after Iran launched a ballistic missile towards a Kuwaiti airbase earlier this week. The missile was intercepted by Kuwaiti forces, but falling debris reportedly hit the Ali al-Salem airbase. Per Bloomberg, two MQ-9 Reaper drones were also seriously damaged in the incident. Meantime, a White House official telling Fox President Trump will only make a deal that is good for America and satisfies his red lines. Iran can never possess a nuclear weapon. The president has maintained his key asks, which not only includes preventing Iran from obtaining a nuclear weapon, he also demanded unrestricted shipping traffic in the Strait of Hormuz.
8: War Secretary Pete Hegseth has warned that military action is still on the table if a deal cannot be reached. President Trump is scrapping plans for a big overhaul at the Kennedy Center following a judge's ruling.
10: President Trump says he has no interest in overseeing a major renovation of the Kennedy Center unless he is free to bring the institution back physically, financially, and artistically. In a social media post, the president says his administration will now return control of the performing arts venue back to Congress. The move follows a ruling by a federal judge in D.C. ordering President Trump's name to be removed from the Kennedy Center's facade, finding the center's board did not have the authority to unilaterally change the name. The judge also put on hold plans to close the center for 2 years during renovations. At the White House, Jared Halpern, Fox News.
8: Another federal judge has temporarily halted a weaponization fund to compensate people who claim to be targets of political investigations. 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
7: 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Just click listen, then swipe right and hear the latest news updates on your time. 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
8: His doctor says he's fit to serve. The results of President Trump's recent physical are in. Fox's Deborah Valentine reports.
14: The White House has released a memorandum detailing President Donald Trump's May 26 physical at Walter Reed Medical Center in Bethesda, Maryland. It indicates President Trump remains in excellent health, demonstrating strong cardiac, pulmonary, neurological, and overall physical function. It also says the president's cognitive function is within normal limits, with the president scoring 30 out of 30 on the Montreal Cognitive Assessment.
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15: The San Antonio Spurs are in Oklahoma City tonight for Game 7 of the Western Conference Finals against the Thunder. The winner plays the New York Knicks in the NBA Finals beginning Wednesday. In Dallas, Texas, Southwest Airlines is no longer requiring plus-size customers to book an extra seat in advance. The airline said Friday that gate agents will now assign an extra seat for free if available or work to get the customer on a later flight. Southwest said the change aims to create a more consistent and seamless experience. Passengers needing an extra seat are still encouraged to book one in advance. In Dickinson, Texas, there's an Amber Alert for missing 6-year-old Kiara Shea. She was last seen with 36-year-old James Ramirez in a brown Ford Explorer. Officials are asking the public to call the Harris County Sheriff's Office. I'm Erica Smith.
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16: 35 southbound between Evans Road and Olympia Parkway, we have construction that has the right lane closed. I-10 eastbound off-ramp towards UTSA Boulevard is closed due to construction. I'm Alexis, News Radio 1200 WOAI.
17: Mostly cloudy today with a light breeze out of the south at a high 90. The low tonight should fall to 73 under a cloudy sky, then a mix of clouds and sunshine on Sunday with a high approaching 90. I'm meteorologist Jeff Marr from the Weather Channel on San Antonio's official weather station, News Radio 1200 WOAI.
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18: 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Get ready as Del challenges core beliefs, seeks the truth, and reveals the roadmap to the

for retirement. I'm going to cover that, though, but first I want to do a monologue here, basically, of something that I ran into this weekend. This weekend I went out and visited some people I'd never met before. I'd been in contact with them before because they have a hobby group that I was interested in. And I won't tell you what the hobby was or who they were or anything like that because I don't want to bring any attention to them, either positively or negatively, without their permission. But the bottom line is that I went to this hobby meeting, and it was at somebody's house, and everybody was nice, and, you know, felt comfortable, got right into conversation with everybody. And then after, you know, went through some, you know, interesting conversation about the hobby with the people and what they're doing and, you know, so on and so forth. Then I went to their meeting, and they had a meeting, and I was just a guest. I wasn't a part of their group, but they let me sit in. And it was interesting as they read the minutes and the role, the roster of people that were there, and the budget and so on and so forth, just to watch it all, how they were running this little club that had at the meeting, I'm going to say 15, 20 people. I didn't bother to count, but it looked like around that many at the meeting. And they were running it like parliamentary procedure kind of meeting that you might run at a condo board, you know, where there's 6, 8, 10, 20 people there, that type of a thing. They had voted in people. You know, there were different people had different jobs and responsibilities. And as I sat there, I was just amazed. And I don't know how to say this, really, because they seem like really nice guys. I know this. They're all very, very smart. Speaking with them, they all have good jobs. They're successful. These are not, you know, idiots by any means. In fact, that's way, way too far off. They're just regular people that have good jobs that have a hobby together. They all have the same kind of hobby. And that has nothing to do with what the hobby is or what they are, who they are, other than this, is that when I listened to the whole thing, and by the way, this is a kind of hobby, it's like the apartment association. There's local chapters, and then there's regional chapters, and then there's a national chapter of these guys. And in the National Apartment Association, the way it works is there's a city group, you know, like the Houston Apartment Association, then there's the Texas Apartment Association, and then there's the National Apartment Association. And so as I sat there, I saw that, okay, their total budget was, honestly, the annual budget of the entire club, the local club, and I don't know what the regional club or the national club was, but of the local club for the whole year, was literally less than what I think any guy there made in a month. That's the total budget. And to that budget, there were the things they wanted to do, the events that they threw to display their hobby to the outer world, you know, let people know what it is they do, show off what they do, meet with other people. It's like, you know, my expo where people come and meet and you can network and also you can meet people to try to teach you something and or buy stuff there, whatever type of a deal. But it's really like they're kind of expo, what I call my expo is their meeting or their little events. And the first thing I heard when I walked in the door, the guy, nice guy, was just telling me out of nowhere. I don't know why he even started telling me this, but, you know, hey, I don't know if we have enough money to be able to make this first event. And I guess he was just kind of asking people, hey, would you donate or something? Is what he might have been doing. I'm not even sure because he didn't come right out and ask for the donation, which I might have done. But I was just amazed, just, you know, first time there. Just wanted to not overstep my bounds and see what was going on. But he was talking about how, you know, look, the venues have gone up now. The venues, all by the time we buy the venue and we get the police, and you have to have a police for every venue you rent nowadays, it's going to cost like $1,000. And I had to gasp and not say anything and think that, my gosh, we go out to dinner and spend that much. Not me and my wife, but, you know, we take a couple friends and whatever, we'll spend $1,000.

and, you know, two or three families dinner. And I'm thinking, okay, I'm sitting in the meeting and they're talking about, okay, there's, you know, let's say there's 15, 20 people here at this meeting, but they rent the rent or the membership role. And they said there was like 115 people. And, you know, obviously any hobby, there is people come and go and lose interest all the time. So that's nothing to do with them. But let's say there's over 100 people in this chapter of whatever it is. And they have a hard time raising $1,000 for this event. And then the event is supposed to produce $5,000 type of a deal. And then they pay all their money out of the event. And it comes down to, you know, maybe 2,000 profit. I don't know, 2,500 at best. And that's their budget for the year, kind of a thing. It just blows my mind. I mean, any one of them makes that much in a month, maybe even more. My God, exactly more. They might make that much in a week. And he said, well, Del, well, what do you care? Well, I don't care. I'm trying to make a point here. I'm going to get to the point somehow. And that is, if you see 15, 20 people, and remember, there's 100 people in the group, so that there's interest in whatever they're doing. And if you see 15, 20 of them are getting together, and then they're talking, okay, well, we're going to go over here, we're going to do this, and we need to get together and produce this so we can do the event, and they're all busy. Well, I don't have, because that's two weekends this month, and that's more than I can give, and I can volunteer this week, and I can volunteer this week, and I volunteer this day, and I can volunteer this day, and all this, and I'm thinking, all of that, volunteerism and stuff, has to either be fun, and, you know, getting together with other guys doing that hobby, which you like to do, is probably fun, okay? So, knock on wood, I'm assuming it is. That the whole event, the whole thing of it, doesn't seem to get very far. In fact, the event was supposed to show product from what they do, the kinds of things they collect, their collectors, and so on and so forth. And it was a dismal display of that. And what I'm saying is that it reminds me about something that I learned a long, long time ago, and that is thinking small in life gets you small. The old saying, if you shoot for a mountain, you'll hit the dirt. If you shoot for the stars, you could hit a mountain. And I just saw a bunch of guys sitting there, and I think there was a woman or two, sitting there shooting for the dirt and hitting it, is what I basically saw. Now, let's leave them alone for a second, because it's really not what, that's just started me thinking about this. What it started me thinking about was, years ago, one of my staff came to me and said, hey, there's this real estate investing expo up in Dallas. This guy that we knew, I knew who he was putting it on. He did it every year. That was his thing. And he made money from it, and he collected leads from it, from people. Got to know people that he could sell stuff to, product, could invest with in real estate and so forth. So it had benefits to him to do it. And they brought it to me and said, hey, do you want to get involved in this? And we'll take a short break. When we come back, I'm going to share with you why I elected not to get involved with that, and what I did instead. We'll be right back with the Del Walmsley.

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3: 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I'm Jeff Davis with Just a Thought. There's signs from President Trump that the beginning of peace is near in Iran. Or is he playing what many have called 4D chess? Foreign policy is rarely as simple as it seems. Military pressure and negotiation often happen at the same time. Now, it can be argued that strength creates leverage. The other side is that diplomacy prevents conflict. History shows both approaches have existed side by side for generations, but most of us don't wake up in the morning thinking about international strategy. But we do think about consequences. Energy prices, markets react, and military families worry. And there's the massive cost. That doesn't mean diplomacy's easy. Peace agreements can fall apart, promises can disappear, and conditions change. But people always ask the same question. Can it succeed this time? If diplomacy fails, people will say the warning signs were obvious. It's usually how history gets written. We care about whether peace lasts, and just like it is in poker, most of the people are not showing their cards. Just a thought. I'm Jeff Davis.
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7: Welcome back to Del Walmsley Radio Show. Today I'm talking about the reality that most people think small, and that if you're ever going to be successful in life, you have to learn to think large. That simple. The example I'm using is that this weekend I went to someone's event, and it was a very small event. And by the way it was being handled, the way the nature of the way the whole system that they had was being organized, it was never going to get anything more than small and inconsequential. And inconsequential, and not that they don't think it's inconsequential, but from anybody from looking from the outside in would say, man, there's really nothing there. And why is that important? Well, for them, it probably wasn't important at all. They probably would hear what I'm saying right now and go, oh, that's ridiculous. I mean, we know exactly what we're doing. We're whatever. But I bet half of them would go, yeah, you're right. I don't know why we do this. So why do we spend all of our time, hours and hours and hours and hours, donating our time to this club? For what? What does it end up producing for us? What do we get out of it other than hanging out with a bunch of guys that are interested in the same topics we're interested in, right? Someone came to me the idea with, hey, let's go sign up for this guy's expo up in Dallas. And we're in Houston. My main office was. That's where I was at. And I said, well, what is that? He said, well, it's a thing where they bring all these vendors in and you can buy things from the vendors, get to know the members and build your vendor list. And there's speakers there that will talk on different topics. And we can be one of the speakers and talk on one of the topics. And I said, why would we want to go to their expo and talk on a topic when we actually control the entire industry? And every topic other than, well, that's not true, of the topics that we're into, we dominate them totally. And they said, well, it's just a good place, you know, to get to meet some people. And I said, well, how many people will attend? He said, well, last year they had 600. And they're like excited about that. Folks, when I do a case study, when I did a live event, which was just a free event, open event, and we had Fire Marshal limited filled room of over 300 people. Couldn't go anymore. RSVP had to shut it down. And we had thousands of people over the internet. I don't know exactly how many it was. It was over 1,000. I know that. It's probably under 2,000. They were on the internet watching the thing live because we have cameras, a whole TV studio, radio studio, and so forth in our office so people can see it all over the country in all 50 states. And so it's live, you know, to those places through this TV feed. And point I'm making there is when a guy tells me, hey, you go to the expo and see 600 people, I go, that's nothing. So I said, you know what? If they can attract the 600 people and I can attract three to 500 people myself, if I just say, hey, come meet Dell and 500 people show up, there's no need for us to go to their event with 600 people. In fact, if I say Dell's going to be there, if they say Dell's going to be there, their event might go from 600 to 2 or 3,000. And I said, and why would we do that for their event when we could do that for our own event and be able to control the message that gets out about what we do? In other words, now let all the bad messages that come out and the missed messages that come out of real estate investors, something for nothing, instantaneously, gratificationally diseased minds, and just teach the stuff that really works and keep it clean and make sure there was a continuity to the whole thing. And they said, okay, well, we can do that. I said, okay, well, here's a couple of things. Number one, we got to be very visible. This has got to be big. I don't want to do something that's small. I mean, we do something that's small, all of 1,000 people a visit, 2 or 3 times a month. You know, at least two or three times a month, we're doing something 500 people, you know, strong type deal. I don't want to do this unless it's big. Secondly, it's got to be fun. There's got to be something people are going to want to come to. It's got to be entertaining. It can't just be okay. And I've been to the event that these other guys throw, and it's just a bunch of people walking around in circles. There's nothing really exciting going. They have a raffle. People, like one or two or three people, win something. But, I mean, there's nothing going on. There's nobody's in control and charged and psyched up and got things happening and bringing people's attention to things or whatever. It's not fun. The next thing is it has to be real. People have to be able to walk away and see that what we're doing is real. by meeting real people that do this. I know when I went to their events, and I'm just using their events as an example, there was nobody introducing anybody. I mean, you could walk around from table to table and talk to the guys selling stuff, but these were just curmudgeons selling stuff. They weren't really anybody that were experts in the field of anything. And so, you know, I would like to go and see experts, talk about things that, you know, are important and what's happening in the industry and where what is the latest and greatest and, you know, all that kind of stuff. And there was none of that when I went there. But, man, our place has to have all that. We have to have that. And we have to have meet and greets. We have to have a place for our members.

members who are all over the country and get together and meet, and there'd be some organized networking. That's another thing I didn't see. There was any organized networking. Like for us, we have one point where we've put out these tables where there's cities and people go, you want to meet the people in that city? Go over there to that table and meet all those people in that city. There they are, et cetera, et cetera, et cetera. We have leads meeting passives. Leads have their own a whole other room. We have a deal where the passives can get to the leads and meet the leads. So that networking, massive networking. In other words, it's real. It's actually benefiting some people, doing some good. And that was important. And last but not least, it's got to be inspirational. Now, I don't like motivational. I don't like people yelling at me, telling me I got to do better, that I've got to work harder, that I could be a better person if I wanted to. I could be smarter. I could be richer. I could be better with my wife. I don't want to hear all that stuff. I want to be inspired. I want to see somebody go, man, I'd really like to be that person, or I'd really like that person's things or thing or whatever. I want to be inspired. I want to go after something. I don't want somebody to push me towards something. I want to go after them. And I said, we have to have some inspiration there. We've got to bring some people on that are such incredibly neat people that they're going to inspire people to get something done. And that's really what I sought for in the expo. And now, X number of years later, the event is on every year and better and better and better. And that, my friends, is the power of thinking big over the power of thinking small.

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3: A federal judge is ordering President Trump to take his name off the Kennedy Center in Washington. The judge ruled Friday the Performing Arts Center is to be named for President Kennedy, and only Congress can change that. The judge also blocked the center from being closed for 2 years for renovations. In a social media post, President Trump says he's turning over all responsibility of the center to Congress. The president pulled his endorsement of Republican Congresswoman Nancy Mace, who's running for governor of South Carolina. On Friday, Trump endorsed Mace's opponent, Lieutenant Governor Pam Yvette. On social media last night, Mace suggests that Trump pulled the endorsement because she had advocated for the full release of the Epstein files. Federal investigators are now on the scene of a helicopter crash in a heavily wooded area of Dawson County, Georgia. Authorities say two people aboard the chopper were killed in the crash. One woman was rescued and taken to a hospital. I'm Scott Carr.
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4: 35 northbound between Loop 410 and Loop 1604. We have construction that has the roadway down to one lane. Right now we're seeing a 24-minute delay. Over on Loop 1604 westbound, off-ramp towards La Cantera Parkway is closed due to construction. I'm Alexis, News Radio 1200 WOAI.
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6: Mostly cloudy today with a light breeze out of the south at a high of 90. The low tonight should fall to 73 under a cloudy sky, then a mix of clouds and sunshine on Sunday with a high approaching 90. I'm meteorologist Jeff Marr from the Weather Channel on San Antonio's official weather station, News Radio 1200 WOAI.
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15: 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Today, we're going to get into the five bad ideas when it comes to investing for retirement. And the National Apartment Association puts out an IRO Independent Owner Award each year for the person or persons that own independently own an apartment complex. This is actually the best operated, managed, most successful property there is. However, they have a whole bunch of criteria that they use. Whether it's doing all the right things for society and for the neighborhood and for the finances and for the people that own it. And, you know, there's all kinds of people that are involved in an apartment complex. You've got you got your tenants, which, they're stakeholders because they live there. You got your employees because they're stakeholders because they work there. You've got your investors or stakeholders because they've got their money invested in the deal. And you've got the neighborhood, which is, a stakeholder because whatever you put into that apartment complex is going to filter out into the neighborhood. Well, we've got people that have won that award every single year. Years in a row. So in other words, there's 44,000 independent owners in the National Apartment Association. And for years in a row, one of the Lifestyles members has come up as the winner. So you can see that our system is highly evolved and very successful. What I'm going to talk to you today about is the complete other end of the spectrum. What are the lowest and most common mistakes made by the average person out there when it comes to building wealth and specifically retirement? Everybody 90%, 95%, maybe even 99% of the people I'll make it 99% if they don't come to Lifestyles Unlimited. If you're not talking to a Lifestyles member, 99% of the non-Lifestyles members you talk to, get it wrong. Absolutely get it wrong in every one of these five topics. So I hope you'll pay attention. The number one worst idea out there, bad idea, is 401ks and IRAs. See, that's ridiculous. That's what everybody says is the thing to do. Now it's absolutely the worst thing you can do. So why? Well, let's first have to understand what retirement is. Retirement is when you replace your earned income. Now, a lot of people believe that retirement is a pile of money you live off of, but that won't last. That money will be gone, and your goal then will be to die before that pile goes away. That's not what retirement. Real retirement is where you've replaced it because you had a pension or because you've got some stream of income coming in that lasts forever. That's real retirement, right? Now, to do that, you have to have cash flow. I ask you, why do you get up and go to work every day? What a redundant, painful thing to have to do every day. Get up, get dressed, get in the car, drive through the heavy traffic, go to work, put up with the boss, come home, drive through the traffic again, and get up and do it all over again. Why would anybody go through that for an entire life from age 20 to age 65, 75 years of age? Because they have to. Because they need cash flow. So the first thing you have to understand is that what we need to retire is regular, reoccurring, realized income. Let's go over each of those words for a second. Regular income means it happens on a regular basis. I know I'm getting paid every week, or I'm getting paid every 2 weeks, or I'm getting paid every month, but I know when I'm getting paid. It's on a regular basis so I can budget my cost of living. Number two, it's got to be reoccurring. Doesn't matter if I have income and I know when it's coming, but it doesn't come every month, or every week, or every 2 weeks, or whenever it's supposed to come. Just every once in a while I get some income. That won't work. It's got to be reoccurring. And last, and this is where the IRA and the 401k come into, it has to be realized. What good is it for somebody to go, "Hi, Del, I got your piece of paper out, buddy. Let me write down another $5 or $10 or $100 or $200 or whatever number onto this piece of paper. Yeah, I've given you, you now have more money." Say, "But I don't have any more money. The piece of paper has a larger number, but I don't have any more money." No, no, Adele, that's your money in there. That number represents. It doesn't represent squat. That money is doing you absolutely no good whatsoever. I just bought another commercial building. It's paying me $8,000 a month. I just added $8,000 a month. It doesn't go into an IRA or a 401k or any other kind of thing where someday, some way, somehow, somewhere I might see it. It's just $8,000 more. Now I already make a ton of money. So another $8,000, you go, "Tell, why do you even do it?" Well, because it's just $8,000 more. Every time I buy another one, I think, "Wow, I'm going to really expand all the fun things I do." I never can expand it fast enough. But I do it anyway because the money builds return. You put your money in a 401k, do you get any return? No. How much did your 401k pay you this year? Nothing. Last year, nothing. Year before that, nothing. In fact, you pay it. It's even worse than that. Can you imagine if I said, "Here's what I want you to do for a real estate deal. I want you to buy a rent house and not rent it." Now, you say, "Well, why would I do that?" Well, same reason you buy a 401k. You put money in a 401k, and every month you pay payments on it. You put money in a rent house to buy it, and every month you pay payments on it, which is your contribution, right? Say, "Well, then my boss contributes back to that." Say, "Okay, that's fine. Your rent house, even though it's not rented, is contributing equity back to that. And you say, someday my 401k will be a large piece of money." You say, "Okay, someday their house will be worth a lot." Houses, when I first started buying them, were worth $25,000. The same houses now are worth $300,000 or $400,000. So there's my IRA. Every one of my houses was a 401k. Can you imagine that? But the difference was my 401k a la rent house paid me rent every month for the entire 35 years I was a real estate investor. Your 401k paid you squat, and you know it. So now people ask me, and this is what turns out. I got an email the other day. A lady asked me, "Should I take my money out of my 401k and put it in a self-directed IRA?" No! That's exactly the same thing. You put money in your IRA, and now your IRA makes some money. Even if you buy real estate inside your IRA, it does a bunch of really negative things. Number one, it turns what would be investment rental income, which is done correctly, tax avoidable, and turns it into ordinary income. Immediately, because it's in your IRA, you have to pay taxes on it by the time you take it. It's going to be in a higher tax bracket you're going to take it out of, right? And I explain that one in a long, drawn-out explanation, or just take my word for it. You're going to pay more by putting it in there. And you lose all the depreciation benefits. Just the whole deal. The whole deal is wrong. It's upside down and backwards, right? So you don't want a 401k. You don't want an IRA. So let's talk about why. Let's start out when you're a kid. You need to put this money away. No. Why do I need to put the money away? Because someday you're going to need to retire. When you retire, you can pull it back out. So why would I want to do that? If I put it in, it's subject to penalty until I'm 59 and a half. Why would I make it where I have to pay an additional 10% to get to the money I've already earned? That's stupid. Well, because, you know, you need that money. That they want to lock it in there so you won't take it. That's what the penalty's for, to keep you from doing the wrong thing. So what you're saying is, I'm not going to retire until I'm at least 59 and a half. That's the first assumption of a 401k, right? All right. Well, what's the next assumption? The next assumption is, when you pull it out, you'll be in a lower income tax bracket. The only way you'd be in a lower income tax bracket is if you make less than what you make. So you're 20-year-old, 25-year-old, 30-year-old, 35-year-old kid, and you're telling me that when you retire, you're going to be making less? You're going to take out less money than you make as a kid? Are you insane? It is assuming that you're going to be broke when you take the money out. Now, that's a dumb assumption, because most people, by the time they retire, are in the highest earned income bracket of their life. And so when you start taking it out that way, it's going to be paying higher taxes. Secondly, even if you take it out a little bit at a time, that means you have to live in poverty. But if you take it out enough to be able to live on the same level of income that you're living on now, then you're going to pay the same taxes you're paying now. Again, dumb as a rock. We'll be right back with the Del Wamsley Radio Show.

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5: 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Today I'm doing the five worst ideas for investing towards retirement. And it looks like I'm not going to be able to get to all five of them since I seem to have a lot more to say about the first one to even get out of it. But let's finish the first one, which is bad ideas, 401ks, IRAs, and especially self-directed IRAs, and trying to invest real estate into self-directed IRAs. It doesn't work, okay? So let's talk about this. One of the things you need to worry about when we talk about self-directed IRA is that your IRA can lend money. It can lend money to anybody except two people, you and your family. So when you put money in a 401k or an IRA, somebody's making money with that money. Money's not just sitting there. Somebody's owning that. Like I went and borrowed it away from the bank, or I went and got it from, you know, wherever it is you stuck it, and now I'm getting rich with your money. But you, sitting here at my seminar, want to get rich. But you can't because you don't have any money. You say, well, I have money in a 401k, but that's not your money. How do you know it's not my money? It's not your money because you can't go get it. Go get it. And they won't let you have it. It's not your money. And you can't invest it in what we do. And even if you did, the returns wouldn't go back to you. They'd go back to the IRA and the 401k, which again is not your money. It's not your money till you pull it out and pay taxes on it, right? So you're living a lie. Now, the next thing you have to understand is that even if you can

use a self-directed IRA to buy into a syndication or buy into something else. All of that money goes back into the 401k or the IRA. It does not go to you. Again, you don't get any money and you can't retire. And last, and this is one that 90% of the syndicators don't even know about. I bet even many CPAs don't even understand it. But there's a thing out there called UBIT tax. And heaven forbids somebody doesn't get caught by this. But the bottom line is we've had people that didn't know about this get caught by it before. I've seen people do it. And that is, when you take IRA money into your deals, you got to report to the U.S. IRS or whatever how much money's in there and how much money that IRA made. So that IRA almost basically has to file a tax return type deal. And that's a little overstated exactly how all that works. But the bottom line is there is a liability there. And the liability is something called UBIT tax. In other words, when you go to invest your money is allowed to make money and the returns go into your IRA untaxable. But if you use the money in a business where there's leverage, and leverage is some portion of the gain, well, in our real estate deals, we put down 20% and we borrow 80%. 80% of the profit is due to leverage. Then 80% of whatever it is you earn on your IRA profit that year has got to be taxed. It's taxable as UBIT income. And you're taking money that you, first of all, don't even get any money from, put it in a deal that you thought would avoid taxes, and then you're putting it back into a deal that's going to make it taxable. And then during all that income that you could have earned with the real estate that would have been tax deferred for either a very long time or forever if you did it the right way, you're now pulling it out and paying ordinary income taxes on it when even the regular income taxes on it would have been less. So, my friends, it's just a very, very bad idea to get into 401ks and self-directed IRAs. Most people that join Lifestyles after some period of education, some it's only 2 days worth, some it's, you know, a month worth, talking 20, 50, 100 other people that did it, usually liquidate the 401k and IRA. And I know what you're saying. You can't do it. It can't be done. Well, you're wrong. It can be done. You just have to know how to do it, and we teach people how to do that. The next thing I want to talk about that's a bad idea is paying off your home in full. There's lots of reasons why you don't want to pay off your home in full, but the worst reason is the Dave Ramsey reason, which is to say that debt is bad. Debt is not bad. Bad debt is bad. In other words, when you go into debt for credit cards and for lotto tickets and for, you know, food and drugs and stuff like that, man, that money's gone, and yet you don't have anything to show for it. But when you borrow money to buy assets, and assets return income and grow and wealth, that is not bad debt. That is good debt, if there is such a thing. It's functional debt. It's something that's going to benefit you, right? But like Dave Ramsey says, I don't want you to get into debt because debt is bad. Why? He says it's bad because he didn't know how to use it. So because he didn't know how to use it and he went bankrupt because of it, he wants you all to not use it. Well, that'd be like me going to my daughter and go, honey, you know, I crashed my car once. Now, you have never even crashed a car, but I have crashed a car once. And so I've deemed that driving a car is dangerous. So I don't want you to drive a car. What I think you'd be smart to do is stay on a bicycle the rest of your life. If you ride a bicycle the rest of your life, you're never going to have a car crash. Well, a car may crash into you anyway. And the same thing is true if you don't ever go into debt. You may still get hammered by something that has to do with debt. It's just a problem out there that you're trying to solve that isn't really out there. It's a real conundrum. Now, let's go into why you really don't want your house paid in full. Again, to retire, you need cash flow. Does a paid in full house pay you anything? No, it doesn't. So let's say that you took that same $400,000 you have in your house and put it in an apartment complex and it's paying you $10,000 a month. What you need to understand is that $10,000 a month would easily pay the mortgage payment on that house that you took the $400,000 out of. So you would have the $400,000 investment, which is growing. You'd have a home, which value might be growing, and you have enough cash flow to cover the debt and still have positive cash flow. That's what you should be doing. You should not be putting all your money into a paid in full house. It just doesn't make any sense. And one last story before I go. If you ever get sued, the one thing they're going to go after is a paid in full house. They're not going to go after a house that's got massive debt on it. There's nothing to go after. If you have your house leveraged to the value of your house,
there's nothing for them to sue you for. But if you have $400,000 with equity in that house, every attorney on the street's going to want to take that case and go after you for that money, that equity in the deal. So paid in full house, bad idea. Condo, bad idea. Don't have the time to go into it. Bed and breakfast, bad idea. All these new events, I can go into that one very quickly. They are being outlawed almost everywhere, but there's other bad ideas. So, sorry I couldn't finish the last couple, but I will get back to them on another day. And for the rest of you, remember this. We're not doing this for some money. We're doing it for a lifestyle. Have a wonderful day. We'll see you tomorrow.

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13: Waits. I'm Paul Stevens, Fox News. President Trump is looking to make a final determination on the proposed ceasefire extension with Iran. Fox's Madeline Rivera in D.C.
14: It does remain unclear at the moment whether Iran has indeed agreed to the president's key asks, and that includes Iran's commitment to never obtain a nuclear weapon. President Trump also demanded unrestricted shipping traffic in the Strait of Hormuz and the removal of mines in the waterway. And regarding Iran's highly enriched uranium, the president says the stockpile will be unearthed by the United States, which it is agreed is the only country along with China with the mechanical capability of doing so in close coordination and conjunction with the Islamic Republic of Iran, plus the International Atomic Energy Agency, and destroyed.
13: Meantime, Iran's parliament speaker to post on X saying, quote, "We do not gain concessions through talks, but through missiles." Meantime, two federal judges blocking President Trump in two different legal situations.
15: A federal judge ruled that the administration cannot move any money for the time being into the $1.8 billion weaponization fund, which is meant to pay out people who think they have been victimized by the federal government. Then a separate federal judge ruled that President Trump's name has to come off the Trump Kennedy Center, and the administration cannot move forward with planned renovations that would close the center for 2 years. And that is too much for the president. In a very long post, he concludes with this: "I have instructed the Department of Commerce to make all necessary arrangements with Congress to allow a full and complete transfer of this institution, giving them the responsibility for its operation, maintenance, and management."
13: And that's Fox's Peter Ducey at the White House. Meantime, the White House has declined so far to comment about the legal blocking of that so-called weaponization fund. 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
3: The San Antonio Spurs are in Oklahoma City tonight for Game 7 of the Western Conference Finals against the Thunder. The winner plays the New York Knicks in the NBA Finals beginning Wednesday. In Dallas, Texas, Southwest Airlines is no longer requiring plus-size customers to book an extra seat in advance. The airline said Friday that gate agents will now assign an extra seat for free if available or work to get the customer on a later flight. Southwest said the change aims to create a more consistent and seamless experience. Passengers needing an extra seat are still encouraged to book one in advance. In Dickinson, Texas, there's an Amber Alert for missing 6-year-old Kiara Shea. She was last seen with 36-year-old James Ramirez in a brown Ford Explorer. Officials are asking the public to call the Harris County Sheriff's Office. I'm Erica Smith.
4: From the WOAI Traffic Center.
7: 35 northbound between Walsham and Loop 410, we have that roadway closed due to construction. Over on 35 northbound, the on-ramp from New Braunfels is closed for construction. I'm Alexis, News Radio 1200 WOAI.
16: Mostly cloudy today with a light breeze out of the south at a high 90. The low tonight should fall to 73 under a cloudy sky, then a mix of clouds and sunshine on Sunday with a high approaching 90. I'm meteorologist Jeff Marr from the Weather Channel on San Antonio's official weather station, News Radio 1200 WOAI.
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4: 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This is where we talk about retirement and some of the questions that you might have, the concerns, maybe the fears that you might have. Mm-hmm. We hope to deal with those here on the show. And if it's time to talk about your retirement, let's get that conversation going. Retire210.com, or to talk to Jay, it is 210-985-6200. All right, Jay. My headline on this is, headlines are BS, okay?
26: All right.
4: Because I am out there looking, you know, for stories for the show all the time. And, mm-hmm. you know, I see these people talk about, you know, the markets and the future and the predictions and all this. Robert Kiyosaki is a guy. He's a financial author. He's very well known. He wrote the book Rich Dad, Poor Dad. Mm-hmm. And it was very well received, a bestseller and everything like that. He was out this week saying this. Baby boomers will be homeless or living in RVs as Social Security and Medicare are broke.
26: And oh, it's like, lovely. Yeah.
4: And yeah. I think he's going to write the next Mad Max movie, too. I don't know. Mm-hmm. That's not looking good there. So I actually went in and I said, okay, so what other big people have made predictions that have not come true? And so here are a few that I found. Warren Buffett said, this incredible period of economic prosperity will be done by the end of the year. He said that in 2023. And, mm-hmm. you know, the market went way up in 23. Mm-hmm. Harry Dent.
26: He's and 24 and 25.
4: That's right. Yeah. Harry Dent predicted major crashes almost every single year. He's a very negative guy. And he said in 2023 that NVIDIA would drop 90 to 90.

0: through the door. You've never seen them before. And the reason they came in is because of negative headlines. Or how many clients do you have that have called you up and say, I know we have a plan and I know I feel good about the plan, but did you see this? Did you see this, Jay? We're supposed to have 6% inflation in 6 months and we're going into a recession. What is that going to do to my retirement? Yeah. Do people get shook?
1: Yes, yeah, so especially the longer people are clients with us, we kind of train them out of that, you know, and they get used to it. And, mm-hmm. you know, we have the discussion of, hey, look, we put a plan together and we didn't think that everything was going to be rosy the entire time that you're retired, right? Like, first of all, things are planned for in the work that we do. But this is also a great conversation to look at a couple different issues, right? Tuning out the noise is incredibly important, as you mentioned, because it will just drive you crazy. Mm-hmm. But this is essentially the financial media, right? So, I mean, we've got CNBC on at the office most of the time, or Bloomberg, or whatever. I watch it at home a lot as well. Those guys have got a tough job, man.
0: Yeah.
1: Like, they've got to schedule 18 hours of programming around a topic that's not really the most exciting topic in the world either. And they've got to find things to make. Wall Street Journal, every day, they've got to fill a whole paper full of content. So if you've got someone saying, hey, NVIDIA is going to go to zero, well, throw that in there. At least that'll take up a half a page, right? So like you've got to realize where it's coming from.
0: Yeah.
1: And in my book, In Wall Street's Game, this is so prevalent and so damaging to some people with their investments and their planning. I wrote a whole chapter on this. Mm-hmm. In Wall Street's Game, and it's basically, it's called fear-based marketing, mm-hmm. right? And it's to get eyeballs, it's to get attention, it's to get leads. When you bring this up, I remember this is going back probably like 15 years, maybe like 2012 or so. I've got satellite radio in the car because I'm usually listening to CNBC or Bloomberg or something, you know, when I'm driving somewhere. And there was this ad, I don't know if you ever heard it where you are. There was this ad, right? And it was in this, like, very, like, serious, like, concerned voice. It says, in the next 90 days, something will happen that will shake the U.S. to its core. That went on for 5 years, right, that ad. And so, of course, like, you could go to this website or something and get some report about something that they know about that nobody else knows about. And it's the same sort of stuff we're talking about here, right? Robert, I don't know what's happened to him lately. Like, the last few years, he's been kind of on that buy gold, buy silver, everything's going to hell type thing. Mm-hmm. I don't know. Maybe he's just getting older. People tend to get a little more fearful, you know, when they get older, right? Yeah. So maybe, I don't know, that's what his situation is. But, I mean, this sort of stuff happens all the time. And let's take it to step two, right? I think the first one you mentioned was Warren, right? Mm-hmm. At the end of 23 or sometime in 23. If that guy can't get it right, you surely can't get it right.
0: What a great point. Yeah. That's so good. You know, yeah, it almost reminds me of when you were a kid on Saturday night, they would show the scary movies on TV, you know, the creature features and all that kind of, and you remember what the ads were in there? They were for alarm systems and all that kind of, it's fear-based advertising. You're sitting there, and the bad guy's going to get the babysitter, and you go, if I only had an alarm system, you know?
1: Exactly right.
0: Yeah. Same kind of stuff.
1: But it sells, right? It's a marketing system that sells. So, yeah. I mean, that's not going away.
0: Yeah.
1: So get used to it.
0: Yep.
1: Right?
0: Yep. It is. Yeah. It's clickbait in many instances here. If you see a headline that says NVIDIA is going down 98%, you'd probably click on that. All right. Mm-hmm. 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Online, it is retire210.com. And Jay mentioned his book, Wall Street's Game. And you can actually download one of the chapters there from the book right there on your computer and get a little idea of what that's all about. And if you schedule an appointment and sit down and talk about your retirement, we'll give you the book as well. Online, it's retire210.com or 210-985-6200. Well, I'm going to take you back just a little bit during COVID. And you remember that during COVID, there were a lot of people that decided, I'm out. They're going to retire. You know, they said, I don't want to deal with this anymore. I'm just out. Well, they called it the Great Resignation. Millions of people retired. Well, guess guess what? Just like in Poltergeist, they're

0: 63% of the people that retired during COVID went back to work, and their reasons are split. Half of them needed more money. And then the other half said, I'm bored. I'm going to go back to work. I'm going to do something. So, all right. So that brings up this. If you have a client that retired, triggered Social Security, and then thought, you know what? I'm going to go back to work. That brings up some difficulties, doesn't it? Some tax problems. And I mean, can you unwind all that? Do you stop Social Security? Can you stop Social Security? Well, that person, what are we talking about here?
1: Well, I mean, the first thing is, how old are they when they're doing this?
0: Okay.
1: Right. So if they're before full retirement age, which for most people now is 67, right? Yeah, I mean, there's going to be some issues. You're probably going to get your Social Security benefit reduced, right? So they put an earnings cap on you, and I don't know what the exact figure is now, but it's not much. It's 20 grand or maybe a little bit over that, that you're capped at that limit before they'll start reducing your Social Security benefit. So, yeah, could there be a cash flow issue if you went back to work and thought, well, I just need to make a couple of grand here, and I've still got my Social Security, but then they start reducing it. Mm. So then you work more to try and offset that, and then they reduce it more, right? You really want to try and avoid getting into that situation. And I'd bring this back to a bigger kind of topic, right? And you're right. We in 2020 till probably 2022, maybe even 2023, the number of people that were just like, I'm done with this, right? It was kind of funny. What we saw is when everyone got sent to work from home, everyone was like, I don't want to work from home. Like, I want to be in the office. Then when they try to bring them back, they're like, I don't want to be in the office. I want to work from home. So it was kind of like back and forth with that. But there were some rash decisions made. And, you know, I think to be fair, you've got to give everybody a bit of a pass with the chaos that was going on at that time, right? But rash decisions were made and planning was not done.
0: Yeah.
1: That's what it was, right?
0: Yeah.
1: Because if there's a certain percentage that are going, if you're going back because you're bored, okay, that's a bit different, right? Mm-hmm. But if you're going back because financially you have to go back, there was either no planning done or incredibly poor planning done, right?
0: Yeah.
1: Because one of the first things that would have been, should have been asked, because this is one of the first things we ask, if someone's 60, 62, 63, you're going to retire. Do you want to take Social Security right away? That's kind of a different discussion. Well, hey, is this a change in career or a slowdown in career? Like, hey, I worked 40 hours in corporate and I do want to do something else. I want to go and work at Home Depot for 20 hours a week. I just don't want the stress. Okay, that's one discussion. It's a different discussion. If no, I'm retiring. If I was going to keep working, I'd just keep working. I want to retire. I want to retire fully. And I want to go and travel and spend time with my grandkids. That's a different discussion again, right? Mm-hmm. But the whole thing keeps coming back to, if these things are popping up and causing financial problems, which they will, right? Mm-hmm. Just the discussion we had, there wasn't much done on the front end.
0: Yep. 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That idea that you retire quickly on your own terms just says you want to get out, and it's still going to take some planning to go along with that. You know, triggering Social Security, how much do you take from your 401k? Is there income coming in? You know, it is a discussion that really needs to be taking place. Give Jay a call. Talk to the team. Retire210.com is the website. You can go there today, learn more about secure financial management, and you can download a chapter from Jay's book called Wall Street's Game. But if you come in and sit down at a no-cost, no-obligation meeting, we'll give you a copy of the book, and that's going to be a place where you can sit down and ask all of your questions and talk about your concerns and say, I've saved this, and this is where I've saved, and this is what I want to do in retirement. This is how much travel I want to do. Let's put the whole thing together and see if there's any gaps there. Are there any tax problems in the future? Let's look down, you know, kind of the binoculars of life and see what could be out there in the future. Let's plan for it now. 210-985-6200. 210-985-6200. Well, one of the things that we talk about as we get into retirement is that 401k and that IRA and this idea of the conversion. Can you do that yourself? We'll talk through some of those details and what could go right, what could go wrong. We'll talk through it. Coming up next on Clear Skies Retirement with Jay Kirkwood.
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0: 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Just check out the website today. Hey, if it's time to talk about your retirement, let's get that conversation going. Don't put it off anymore. Even if you sit down and you say, okay, I'm 5 years, 3 years from retirement, you know, it's time to start talking through this. And maybe if there's some things that you can do to get yourself put into a better position for your retirement, it really is time to have that conversation. 210-985-6200 is the number for a no cost, no obligation look at your retirement. All right. One of the things that many of us will do as we get into retirement is we have a 401k. It might be your biggest retirement asset. And we all know that taxes have never been taken out of that money. So as you get into retirement, you hear about things like RMDs and the tax time bomb and all this kind of thing. So people talk about a conversion, moving some of that money from the tax place over to the non-taxed place and then paying the taxes a little bit along the way. However, that can be a interesting calculation. You don't want to get that wrong because it could have impact on your Medicare premiums. It could have impact on your Social Security. Is that calculation, Jay, so razor thin that you just got to get it right and it's best left to people like you and accountants and CFPs and all that kind of thing? Can we do that ourselves? Do you find people make mistakes?
1: Yeah, you know, anybody who wants to do it themselves, I never try and talk out of it because those just don't end up being good clients, good relationships. Okay. But people also tend to get themselves in trouble, right? And I'll give you two examples. We've talked about this a little bit before. Let's talk about more so about starting the process, the importance of starting the process of conversions and unwinding that big, I guess you could call it tax time bomb, right? And not letting it go. And we have some clients now that came to us a couple of years ago, and they had, I think I've told you this before, they'd been coming to talk to us for like 10 years, and they'd come and see us and then kind of like not do anything, and then a few years later they'd circle back around and we'd talk, or they'd come to an event or whatever it is, and it kind of just never went anywhere. And then I think it was in 24, they came in and they're like, okay, like, great, we want to work with you, let's start moving everything over. I was like, all right, fine. So the guys kind of start the process. And I said to them, something has obviously triggered this event, right? Like, people take action when kind of something happens. And I said, hey, what made this the right time? What changed? And he said, well, we've got this RBMs or DMRs or... I was like, oh, you're about the right age for an RMD. Is that what it is? He's like, yeah, the distributions. So, okay. And so this couple, like, very, very financially successful, right? They both work somewhere where they have a very generous pension. They've got both got Social Security. So between those two, those four streams of income, really, right, the two pensions and the two Social Securities, they're on something like 120 plus thousand a year. 120,000 a year, 10,000 a month.
0: Nice.
1: Right?
0: Okay.
1: That's not bad.
0: Yeah.
1: Right? Nice income. And so they never had to touch their 401ks.
0: Ah.
1: And they just stayed there. And they just let them grow and grow and grow. And now they're in their 70s, and they've each got $2 or $3 million in these 401ks.
0: Mm-hmm.
1: Never done any planning, never done any conversions. and their distribution was something like 150 grand or something between them, right? Mm-hmm. It was quite a bit of money. And so with their other income, as far as the IRS is concerned, they've made 270,000 plus. It might have even been more than 150. I don't know. It was a lot of money. And so now what that's triggering also, and I just told them so that they can get ahead of it and they can see it. I was like, hey, something else that's going to happen now is you're going to get hit with Medicare premium surcharges, right? Mm-hmm. So your Part B, that's about a couple hundred bucks, is going to have a surcharge on it now. And they are probably never, and that's called IRMA, mm-hmm. right? Mm-hmm. Income-related monthly, whatever it is. So IRMA is a surcharge for Medicare. They will probably never be out of IRMA surcharges.
0: Ouch.
1: For the rest of their life, right? Because
0: yeah,
1: we talk about it all the time. You've got this 10, 15 year runway, whatever it is, from when you're retired to get ahead of this. Get ahead of it, man.
0: Yeah.
1: Like, you'll be in a world of pain if you don't do it. So when you say, can you do it yourself? Well, the first thing is most people don't do it themselves.
0: Mm.
1: Like, it's just kind of like not even on their radar, right? And then just like with this couple, like there's nothing unusual about them. Like they're very smart people. It's just that is not their specialty.
0: Right.
1: That is not their forte. You know, they weren't in the investment world. They've got a very comfortable life, and it's something that was coming down the tracks that they didn't see coming, and they missed the opportunity to jump out of its way.
0: So then there's the question of when and how much. And do mm-hmm. you find that people, like say you have somebody who's a real high income earner and they're in their highest income years and they're going to retire at 65. And so doing those conversions between 62 and 65, maybe not a good idea. Wait until you get into your retirement when the income might be a little bit less and we can move some things around. Do you find people wait until they retire to do this, or do they need that whole 10-year runway?
1: Yeah, I haven't seen a situation where someone would want to do that while they were working. Now, what you could do, right, is you could start. Most 401ks have a Roth component inside the 401k, right? Mm-hmm. So if you've been socking all this money away pre-tax, do you want to start doing conversions at that point while you're still working? Probably not.
0: Mm-hmm.
1: Would it be wise to maybe make Roth contributions to your 401k instead of compounding the pre-tax? Maybe that's an issue that you could investigate. But this is why, you know, this is such an important topic, Rainey. This is why with our firm, we've got it fully integrated with CPAs and estate planning attorneys, because when people arrive at retirement, that's great. You got there. Now are the problems start, right? And when I say problems, I don't want to be negative, but there's issues you need to address maybe mm-hmm. instead of being negative, right? And one of them is going to be taxes, and one of them is going to be estate planning. Most people haven't done their wills or their estate planning mm-hmm. when they come to retirement, right? Mm-hmm. So we kind of put that all kind of around our firm so that people can come. They've got the investment side taken care of and the planning, the estate planning, the tax management also taken care of. And this is something that's kind of like the next phase in our firm is, yeah, nothing's changing with the retirement planning, the investment management, but we are going to find ways to expand into the tax management side of it, because that's the next big thing, right? Yep. So if you look at the book, this is crazy, right? I just thought about this the other day. The oldest Gen Xers are 62 this year. Well, 62 this year,
0: aye.
1: Right? And I keep thinking, like, someone comes to my office, 62, oh, you know, another boomer's getting ready to retire. No, it's not.
0: Yeah.
1: Like, a lot of those guys are already in retirement, right?
0: That's right.
1: And because of this reason, and this number is kind of shocking, and I think it's almost a number that you hear it, and you're like, oh, that's big, and you can't really comprehend it. Do you know how much is in pre-tax accounts? Through the country, IRAs, 401ks, 457, et cetera,
0: it's in the trillions, isn't it?
1: 40 trillion.
0: Oh, my God. I didn't know it's that
1: 40, 40 trillion, right? And, yeah, someone could say, well, you know, you can't include pensions in that because, well, whatever, right? It all hasn't been taxed yet, right? It's right. Around the 40 trillion mark.
0: Wow.
1: And kind of, you know, the boomers are the biggest generation. Like they've moved into retirement, and there's that kind of like phase one of like, all right, getting these guys planned out, prepped into a successful retirement. Okay. Phase two of that, and that's why we're leaning more into the tax side of it now, is, all right, out of that $40 trillion, not all of it's owned by boomers, but a whole heck of a lot of it is, but probably 70, 80%, right?
0: Gosh.
1: And now it's, how do we help these guys unwind this situation without giving the majority, not the majority, but a good percentage of their hard work to the government?
0: Uncle Sam is just licking his chops right now, isn't he? I mean, $40 trillion, that is a... You want to talk about a source of income? that is huge for this country.
1: It makes you wonder, and I don't think this is a solution, right? But it makes you wonder when we look at, like, the National Debt, Social Security and Medicare. You'd kind of wonder, like, if the government's like, yeah, don't worry about it. We've got some money coming into the next few years.
0: That's why. Know,
1: with all the taxation of these pre-tax accounts.
0: Yeah, yeah. I mean, that you talk about, and next week we're going to talk a little bit more about Social Security. I found another article that gave, you know, here's eight things that Congress can do for Social Security, and it'll, you know, solve this much, that much, this much. And I mean, there's so much focus on that right now that this is something that's off there and we don't even think about. And it is a source of income for the government. Let's see what we can do about putting more of that money in your pocket with some good tax planning. Give Jay and the team a call at Secure Financial Management. Let's talk about your retirement. Let's talk about your 401k and Roths and all that goes along with it. Let's fund your retirement and not Uncle Sam's. Here's the number. It's 210-985-6200. 210-985-6200, or use the website, which is retire210.com. There you'll see a copy of Jay's book. You can download a chapter there, and it's called Wall Street's Game, and it really does give you a really good idea of what you're up against as you get into this retirement system. And that's really what it is, the financial system. I mean, when you go to the hospital, you're in the medical system. When you go to your, you get your car fixed, you get put into their system. You are being put into a system here, folks. And it doesn't all work in your favor. You got to stand up for yourself and know what you're getting into. 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It's a no-cost, no-obligation meeting about your retirement. 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
1: 35 southbound at Theo. We have an accident that has the left lane blocked off. Over on I-10 eastbound, off-ramp towards UTSA Boulevard is closed for construction. I'm Alexis, News Radio 1200 WOAI.
2: Mostly cloudy today with a light breeze out of the south and a high of 90. The low tonight should fall to 73 under a cloudy sky, then a mix of clouds and sunshine on Sunday with a high approaching 90. I'm meteorologist Jeff Marr from the Weather Channel on San Antonio's official weather station, News Radio 1200 WOAI.
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6: 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Yeah, that thing they call retirement. One of these days, you're going to walk away from that 9-to-5, and it's going to be time for you to pay yourself. And that is a big step. And that's why we have Jay here, who helps people do that every day. So, Jay, how are you today?
4: I'm doing well, Randy. We're back at it. How are you?
6: We absolutely are back at it. We're getting into, it won't be too long before the dog days of summer and all the heat starts. But right now, we're doing okay. We're doing okay. So We hope that you're doing okay when it comes to this whole thing about retirement. And there's a lot of questions out there. And one of them that we try to handle right here on the show is using a financial advisor and, you know, introducing you to Jay and how he helps people in retirement. And when you take a look at the numbers, Jay, only about 30% of people who are in retirement actually use a financial advisor. That means 70% of you are trying to do it on your own. There's some ups and some downs of that. But there is an article in MarketWatch that said this: if you want to do it on your own, it's okay for a while, because you get into retirement in your 60s. And you see this big balance in your 401k and you go, how can I screw that up? And then you're pretty sharp at this point. You just got out of work and everything, and everything's going along just fine. Then you get into your 70s and maybe your mid 70s, maybe even your 80s. And then you start to lose a little interest and you are prone to mistakes because some new things are coming up. MarketWatch says that's when you should sit down with a financial advisor. So I see some ups and some downs on that one. Jay, what do you say when you hear that?
4: Yeah, let's get back to that statistic first, right?
6: All right.
4: Numbers are wonderful because they can say everything and nothing and also mislead you all at the same time.
6: Okay.
4: Right? Okay. So I've worked for different Fortune 100 companies over the years. I've kind of told you stories about it offline in the past. And what was always interesting, and anybody listening who's worked for a big company will know what I'm saying with this. When you get the numbers, right? When you get the reports, it's like, all right, what do we need these numbers to say? Because we can get numbers to say a lot of different things that we want, right?
6: Yep.
4: So I'm doing it from memory now. You said 30% use a financial advisor, 70% don't.
6: Right.
4: Yeah. Was that the number? Yeah.
6: Yep.
4: I would say that is absolutely spot on and an incredibly misleading statistic at the same time.
6: Okay. How so?
4: Why? Well, let's not even set the bar high. Okay. Don't make it a million. Don't make it 500. Let's just talk about the percentage of retirees that have, let's say, a quarter million or more saved for retirement, right? Because if you've got less, yeah, you can go and talk to a financial advisor, but, you know, we've got to have an emergency fund. We've got to have some conservative stuff. So, you know, how much can you do, right, under that? About 25 to 30% of retirees have 250,000 or more saved.
6: Okay.
4: So your numbers are actually also saying that almost 100% of people that have 250 or more use an advisor. That's what it's really saying, right? So you look at it on the surface, you're like, wow, that's surprising. Put some color around it and it becomes a lot clearer. And what you'll find is as you move up that net worth or investment amount category up to 500, up to a million, that stat becomes significantly higher, as you would expect. And, you know, what we're finding more and more, so the vast majority of our clients are engaging us either a few years before retirement or at retirement. So they're not waiting till they're 80 or whatever it is. And, you know, you mentioned something. You said, you know, you get out of retirement, you're kind of sharp, you're still kind of, you know, active, you're a bit more switched on. You're right with what you said, because if you're going to do your own investments, and there's some people that I think should, we have plenty, no, not plenty, but we have people that come in and see us, and, you know, we're just like, hey, look, you should do this yourself, right? You're very engaged in it. I don't think you want to hand it off to somebody. You're pretty smart. You know what you're doing, and you enjoy it. Right, you're going to have to put several hours a week at least into this if you want to stay on top of it and you want another job. Our clients don't. They're like, see ya, we're going traveling. That's why we retired, right? And we're handing this off to you. But to your point, what we are seeing now, and this has ticked up over the last few years, we have our clients, and let's say the average age is, whatever, 63. I don't know. I have to go and do the numbers. They're bringing their parents in now that are in their mid-80s, late 80s. And they're like, hey, my mom and dad have had $3 million sitting in CDs since the 90s. And they need to do something with it. And so, you know, I think there's elements of that that is those stats that are accurate. There's a lot more color behind it than it appears, right?
6: Gotcha. When I also think about what happens to you in your 70s and 80s, that's where it actually becomes kind of complicated. So I can see how somebody would just draw money down and, you know, that's okay. Everything's going just fine. Then you get to 75 and somebody says, have you heard of RMDs? And then you go, what? And then you got to figure that out. And then you start to see your mortality in your 70s and 80s and you start to think about legacy planning and how's this going to affect your kids and things. And then it starts to get a little more complicated. So I understand that, that's where you probably need somebody. But you've said this very much in the past, is if somebody comes up against RMDs and goes, what, I don't need this money, and they're making me take this money, and it's causing me all sorts of problems, what can I do? And your answer is, gee, you should have come see me 10 years ago. And I never want to have an advisor look at me and say that.
4: Yeah, and you've lost, you know, you retire at 60. For most people now, RMDs are 73, 74, 75. It's a graduating schedule. If you lose that, whatever you want to call it, 13, 14, 15 year runway, and you just arrive at RMDs, you've lost some of the most important tax planning years of your life. And even if we take it a step further, right? So they're looking at those stats of, oh, people getting into their 70s, 80s, whatever it is, and then they're looking for a bit more professional help. I would also say more than likely what's happening is those people that are further down the retirement path, I guess you'd call it, right? The further you get down there, the more and more of them have pensions. The more and more of them were less reliant on managing and distributing investments to make sure they don't run out of money. So if you've got a few hundred thousand dollars in a 401k or whatever it is, but you've got a nice fat pension, you've got some Social Security coming in, that's probably what you're living off. And then the investments, it's not that they don't matter, but you're not depending on them for your retirement, right? The people that we've got rolling through the office now, if there's a pension, it's not much. And they're not going to be living off just that small pension, if anything, and Social Security. They've got a variable account there. They might have a nice size 401k. We see that all the time. But now it's, hey, I'm not on autopilot. I don't have my parents' situation. I've got to make this last the rest of my life, and it's on me.
6: Yeah. One of the things that I see from our conversation here is retirement financially gets more complicated as you get into it. And why not know that ahead of time, see that down the line, and say, okay, we're not going to want to go here. Let's head this one off before it happens. And we're going to do that with some planning here in our 60s. To sit down with Jay and go through that and kind of take the telescope and say, okay, what am I headed for when I'm 80? When I'm 85, when I'm 90, what's going to happen there, and how do I prepare for that now? That's a good conversation to have, and Jay will have that for you at no cost or obligation. Give him a call or use the website. Here's the website, retire210.com. Pretty simple, retire210.com. Tool around the website. You can get a copy of Jay's book, Wall Street's Game. Absolutely no charge on that. And let's schedule a meeting. Actually sit down and go through your concerns, your worries about retirement, all of these things. You see your friends retire. They seem to be doing okay. How are things going to go with you? Let's get it on the calendar. 210-985-6200. 210-985-6200. All right, so Barron's, they got a show on Sunday mornings that is pretty interesting sometimes, and they talk to a financial advisor about retirement and the number one fear. Everybody says, I don't want to run out of money. So they talked about that a little bit, and this particular advisor pinpointed the three things that she thinks are the biggest threats to your retirement and your retirement money. Number one, an unanticipated health event. Number two, an unanticipated market event. And number three, a client that breaks the bank on their splurging spending.
4: Oh, those ones are rough.
6: Okay. So tell me, that's her big three. Would those be your big three? Would you add some to that? Which is the most important here? What do you see?
4: Yeah. I mean, I think those three things are concerns any time of your life.
6: Yeah, really. Probably so.
4: Not just during retirement, but I mean, she's not off, you know, like by far and away, and we talk about it here all the time on the show, is I don't want to be 85 or 90 and I've got just my Social Security left. Mm-hmm. That's scary. Mm-hmm. Right? That's a scary option to have. And what this really all points to is the change that is going on in your life when you transition from work life to retirement life, right? And a lot of these things that she's mentioned here are tied into what I'll discuss right now. You're going from, some of our clients have worked for 40 plus years at a big company, right? Mm-hmm. And they're retiring and they're going from, hey, I had this job, this place to go, this purpose, I guess you could call it, for 40 years. I've got to find some time to fill my time now, right? Our clients don't have much trouble with that. Usually we hear, I don't know how I had time to work now that I'm retired, right? But it's also, what comes with that? Well, I mean, I'm getting paid every 2 weeks. That's stopping. I'm responsible for that now. I didn't have to worry about my health care. I had that through my job. Well, I've got to figure out what the right options are with that now. So it's what she's highlighting is the complexities that change in your life with retirement, and she's spot on.
6: Mm-hmm. And so we always talk about market risk and we talk about healthcare risk. This interests me, though, clients that splurge and they break the budget on their spending. That, I mean, we're supposed to go into our first 5 years of retirement, just go out there and go have some fun because we are going to slow down as people as we get into our retirement. Have you had clients that have come to you and said, Jay, I want to buy a $25,000 watch, or I want to go around the world cruise and it's going to take 90 days and it's going to cost $100,000 for the both of us. We're doing it. And
4: well, usually when they know it's something that I'm going to say you should think about, they just do it and then come and talk to me afterwards about it.
6: We did this. Now fix it. Yeah. Okay.
4: Yeah, now fix it. Right. But yeah, look, I mean, what you're talking about really is structuring your retirement income and distributions to experience retirement, how it will really play out, mm-hmm. right? If someone retires at 60, is it reasonable that they're going to spend the first 5 years doing whatever it is mm-hmm. at a bit more of a significant pace than they will from whatever, 65 to 70. I mean, just it's the natural progression, right, of retirement. So definitely, we do that all the time. We say, hey, look, let's front load these distributions so you can enjoy it while you can, not stupidly, not so you run out of money later, but let's just structure this with what you've got, right? Now, that is different to setting expectations of retirement income that are not realistic. And let me dive into that a little bit, right? We have people that come and visit us. This is the exception, not the norm, thankfully. We have people that come to us that they want to retire so badly. They don't want to go to their job anymore. They're worn out. It's a bad environment, whatever it might be. And they kind of know they don't have enough money to retire. And when me or one of the other advisors is having a discussion with them and we get to the point and we say, how much do you need in retirement income to live the retirement that you want? And you know, we see hundreds of people a year and you know, you kind of have a rough idea of what it costs to live, what people want to do in retirement and kind of where most people are. There's outliers, of course. And we'll have people that say, oh, you know, I can live on $2,500 a month. And I'm like, are you sure about that?
6: Mm-hmm.
4: Can you really live on $2,500 a month? I know you want to retire, but one of the worst things you could do is deliberately lower what you say you can live on to a number that's not realistic. I mean, look at the cost of everything. You know, what are you going to get for $2,500
6: mm-hmm.
4: just so that you can retire? And you know, part two to that is when we're doing financial planning for people. And then this is the guys have just heard me say this so much that, you know, this is kind of part of their discussion as well with people that come and visit us, is as we're looking at a plan, and if we say, we look at this plan, we say, hey, what you are trying to achieve in retirement is successful with the amount of assets that you have, the retirement income you say you need to live the life that you want, you are in a good spot. There are caveats to that, okay? And there are a handful of things that could upend and destroy this plan. And one of them is if we don't have the right amount of retirement income here, it's going to blow this plan up
6: mm-hmm.
4: and it's not going to work. And we want to be very clear with people on that, right? If you come in and you tell us, like that lady, right, $2,500 is what I can live on. And I mean, come on, like we all know that's not realistic.
6: Right.
4: And then what happens in reality is you're spending $5,000. Things are going to go south very quickly,
6: mm-hmm.
4: right? And we have a very serious discussion about that is if we're not using realistic numbers or this is something that you cannot stick with, you can do as you wish. This is your money and your life, but we're being very clear here that financially, you're going to have problems.
6: You're listening to Clear Skies Retirement with Jay Kirkwood at Secure Financial Management online. It's retire210.com. Look up Jay today, and on the website, you'll see Jay's book. It's called Wall Street's Game. Jay, they can get a free copy of that if they go to the website, and that'll kind of give them an idea of what you've been up against over the years, and you kind mm-hmm. of written through some of those things. It'll give people kind of a real good idea of what the conversation's going to be like if they come to sit down and talk to you. Tell me a little bit about it.
4: So, you know, I think I've told you this story until you're sick of hearing it, but when I started writing, it took me forever to write that book. When I started writing it, I was single and had no kids, and by the time I finished it, I was married and I had one, right? So that's how long it took me to put together. But yeah, at a high level, and it's not just the retirement planning, it's the whole investment ecosystem, mm-hmm, right? Mm-hmm. Is just so opaque and mysterious and deliberately kind of hidden from the end consumer
6: mm-hmm.
4: that it's to try and pull the curtain back on that. And, you know, there's no way to cover everything someone could possibly be up against, but it discusses all the things you should try and be looking out for to protect yourself from not just bad investments, but bad advisors as well.
6: Yep. Check that out on the website, which is retire210.com. It's called Wall Street's Game. You can get a copy of that and sit down with Jay. It's a no cost, no obligation look at your retirement. It's a conversation where you sit down and say, okay, this is what I've done all these years. Here's my 401k. This is how I've saved. I made this investment. I have this property. Whatever it is that's going to power your retirement, then start to stack that up against what you're spending every month. Put it all together and say, okay, are there some gaps here? Are there some tax problems in my future? Am I a person who's going to live 95 years, or am I a person in my family says I'll probably live 75 years? You know,
4: mm-hmm.
6: all of that stuff has to be baked into the cake. So let's sit down and talk through it. Retire210.com or 210-985-6200. We'll take a break. When we come back, the most important thing in your retirement is how much you get paid every month, right? Well, we have somebody who says of your nest egg, 50% of what you've saved should be dedicated to that. We'll talk that one.

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0: 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Go there today, tool around a little bit, learn more about Jay. If it's time to talk about your retirement, let's get a date on a calendar and start talking through this. 210-985-6200. All right, Dana Ansbach, I've actually heard of her before, and we've played some things from her on the show before. She was just interviewed on the website called The Street, and she was talking about how she puts together portfolios, and she said 50% of what you've saved should go into some kind of guaranteed income. You're going to get Social Security. Maybe you get a pension. Is it an annuity? What are you using to build that paycheck in your retirement years? So I thought, 50%, is that a big number, Jay? Is that a number that varies? Is that common? What do you see there?
1: This has the same issue with everything else we discussed, right? So we make fun of we discuss, right?
2: Susie Orman
1: saying you need $3 million, and O'Leary saying you need $5 million.
0: Yep.
1: Who's that for? Mm-hmm. Right? It's not for most of us. Like, most of us are not going to have $5 million saved for retirement. So what do? You work till you drop dead. Mm-hmm. Well, that's not a solution for most people. So it's the same with this in a way. 50% of someone who saved, let's go with O'Leary's number, 50% of somebody who saved $5 million,
0: there you go.
1: You should be putting $2.5 million of that into an annuity. I wouldn't be doing that if it was me, right? So who is this information for? You know, it's more about it. It's what we discuss. You've got to have a plan set up for yourself. Mm-hmm. You've got to be looking at what are my numbers? How much of an aggressive or conservative investor am I? What other stream of incomes do I have coming in? What sort of risk do I feel comfortable with? What keeps me awake at night? What helps me sleep better at night, right? That's how your investments should be set up. And the funny thing with this is, typically as people are coming out of work life, like into retirement, they're very against this sort of stuff, right? So if we're talking about pensions, we're talking about Social Security, whatever it is, they're all annuities, right? Mm-hmm. Most people aren't aware of that, right? But they're all annuities. Annuities, it's a stream of income that will pay for the rest of your life. And most people are against them because they're used to the aggressive, hey, grow this money. That's kind of the mindset. And then it's a little later in retirement, they're like, well, maybe I should guarantee some of this and not have the ups and downs of the market. And we don't do a lot of annuities. We do them, but we're mainly, you know, money managers. But when people are bringing up the fact of, hey, I talked to my brother's neighbor who watches Bloomberg sometimes at night, right? And that's his financial experience. Mm-hmm. And he said I shouldn't do an annuity. I'm like, okay, that's cool. Like, we won't do an annuity if you don't want to. And then in the next breath, it's like, man, I wish my Social Security check was bigger, and because that keeps coming in every month, no matter what. I'm like, all right, let's just talk through this so you understand the whole thing, and then we'll do whatever you want, right? Uh-huh.
0: So the idea of having the guaranteed income is very, very, it's something people want. Yeah, I think I've done studies in the past that says everybody wants guaranteed income, but nobody wants to talk about doing an annuity. It's one of the options out there. And I think you bring up a really good point. We love Social Security. We love the idea of a pension. And then everybody's very sour on annuities. And, you know, there are good mutual funds, there are bad mutual funds. There are good stocks, there are bad stocks. There are good bonds, there are bad bonds. There are good annuities, there are bad annuities. So, I mean, is it right for you? I mean, at least I think it's worth the conversation.
1: Well, this is the last thing I'll say on it, because again, like, we tend to be more investment focused in our firm. We do annuities when they're appropriate. This is the biggest hang, and this misnomer, this wrong idea. My mom had this, and it took me forever to convince her that that's not the case. And then finally she did something about it. She's like, oh yeah, it's not the case. There is an idea, and I don't know where it comes from, if it's back in the 70s or the 80s or whatever it is, that if you put money into an annuity and you pass away the next day, right, that the insurance company keeps it all. And it's like, well, like, even my mom has been like, you know, she's kind of further along. I won't say how old she is. She's further along in her retirement journey. Let's just say that, right?
0: Okay.
1: And she was, it's like, well, you know, like, I don't want to be in the markets too much. And, you know, we wish I had something that was more guaranteed. And I mentioned that to her, like, no, I'm not doing that. Like, you know, I get one payment and the annuity company keeps everything. I was like, yeah, that's not how it works.
0: Yeah.
1: You don't get one check and then you get hit by a bus and they keep everything, right? And so, you know, annuities still may not be the right decision for some people, but it's important to get educated on the pros and cons, because there's cons just like everything else, right? There's nothing's perfect. But if the concern is they keep everything if I get hit by a bus the day after I do it, that shouldn't be stopping you.
0: Get that one off the table right now. All right. Well, if you have something against it and somebody looks at you and says why and you can't answer the question...
1: Exactly right.
0: There you go. 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We hope you will be too. Have a great weekend.
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6: Testing a fragile ceasefire. I'm Pam Husso, Fox News. Several Americans are said to be hurt after an alleged Iranian strike targeting Kuwait. Fox's Jeff Paul is monitoring from Dubai.
7: That is what is being reported by Bloomberg after that missile strike on a Kuwaiti airbase. This is the same attack that CENTCOM blames Iran on and one that they call an egregious ceasefire violation. Now, that's happening shortly after U.S. forces intercepted and shot down 5 one-way attack drones near the Strait of Hormuz and hit a facility that was about to launch a 6th drone. The back and forth between the U.S. and Iran occurring as we wait to hear anything from the White House regarding a potential deal. The president was said to be making a final decision on that 60-day memorandum of understanding with Iran, but after a closed-door intelligence briefing yesterday, nothing so far has been announced.
6: Kuwait's Ministry of Foreign Affairs condemned the attacks on X. President Trump is scrapping plans for a big overhaul at the Kennedy Center following a judge's ruling.
8: President Trump says he has no interest in overseeing a major renovation of the Kennedy Center unless he is free to bring the institution back physically, financially, and artistically. In a social media post, the president says his administration will now return control of the performing arts venue back to Congress. The move follows a ruling by a federal judge in D.C. ordering President Trump's name to be removed from the Kennedy Center's facade, finding the center's board did not have the authority to unilaterally change the name. The judge also put on hold plans to close the center for 2 years during renovations. At the White House, Jared Halpern, Fox News.
6: Another federal judge has temporarily halted a weaponization fund to compensate people who claim to be targets of political investigations. 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
9: The San Antonio Spurs are in Oklahoma City tonight for Game 7 of the Western Conference Finals against the Thunder. The winner plays the New York Knicks in the NBA Finals beginning Wednesday. In Dallas, Texas, Southwest Airlines is no longer requiring plus-size customers to book an extra seat in advance. The airline said Friday that gate agents will now assign an extra seat for free if available or work to get the customer on a later flight. Southwest said the change aims to create a more consistent and seamless experience. Passengers needing an extra seat are still encouraged to book one in advance. in Dickinson, Texas. There's an Amber Alert for missing 6-year-old Kiara Shea. She was last seen with 36-year-old James Ramirez in a brown Ford Explorer. Officials are asking the public to call the Harris County Sheriff's Office. I'm Erica Smith.
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10: From 35 southbound, Theo, we have an accident that's been cleared out. 35 southbound between Evans Road and Olympia Parkway, we have construction that has the right lane closed. I'm Alexis, News Radio 1200 WOAI.
11: Mostly clouds will fall back to below 70s, a little on the high side of average. Sunday, seasonably hot, partly sunny, high 90. Sunday night, partly cloudy, 75. Partly sunny Monday and low 90s. Jeff Eno from the Weather Channel on San Antonio's official weather station, News Radio 1200 WOAI.
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0: And welcome to the show. You're listening to The Graybeard Show. My name happens to be Sean Davis, but I go by Graybeard, and you're along with me as I'm talking about positive, meaningful life change. Today's show is exclusively for the men in the audience. I'm going to be discussing today, critical show. It's 7 reasons men don't get a mentor and why every one of them is a lie. So 7 reasons, and we're going to deep dive into them throughout today's show, but I want to talk to you about a list, not a to-do list, not a bucket list, a different kind of list entirely, the kind of list that every man carries around in his head, usually without even knowing he's carrying it, that tells him quietly and convincingly exactly why today is not the day to do something about his life. And the list, it sounds reasonable. It sounds like wisdom. It sounds, if you're honest with yourself, it sounds like the kind of careful, measured thinking that a responsible man does before he makes a significant decision. And here's what it sounds like. I can figure this out myself. I don't have time for this right now. I can't afford it. I'm not the kind of guy that does that. I tried something like it before and it didn't work. My situation is different, more complicated. I'm too far gone. I'll get to it. Just not today. Any of that sound familiar? You see, I know that list. I didn't read about it. I didn't observe it in other men and take clinical notes from a safe distance. I built it. Item by item, year by year, during one of the most expensive seasons of my life. And I'm going to tell you today, with the receipts, exactly what each item on that list cost me in time, in relationships, in years that are gone and will never come back.

on. I can figure this out myself. Let me start with the most seductive lie on the list. The one that gets the smartest men the longest. The one that is the most convincing, precisely because it was built on a foundation of something true. I can figure this out myself. Here's why it works on you. Because you've figured things out yourself. You have solved hard problems with your own hands and your own mind. You have navigated things that other men would have crumbled under. You have a real, earned track record of self-reliance that you did not invent and that I'm not going to dismiss. That grit you have is real. That capability is real. The question has never been whether you're capable. The question is what it costs you to keep proving it by yourself, alone. Let me tell you what this lie looked like when I believed it most completely. And I'm not going to be vague about this because vague doesn't help you, and I didn't come here to be comfortable. I came here to be honest with you. I had more financial credentials at my worst season of my life than almost anyone you're going to meet in a professional setting. I was a financial advisor. I was licensed as a Series 6, Series 7, Series 63, Series 65, Series 24. I was a FINRA-licensed registered securities principal. Do you know what it takes to get that? Years, testing, compliance examinations, continuing education, all of it. A level of financial knowledge and regulatory understanding that put me in a very small percentage of professionals in the entire country. And beyond the credentials, I had built a great business, an advisory practice from nothing, not inherited, not handed to me, built from cold calls and handshakes and years of showing up when other people didn't want to. I was, by every objective professional measure, a man who understood money, markets, risk management, and a business under pressure. And when 2008 arrived, when the stock market dropped 50%, when everyone's 401k turned into a 201k, when clients stopped returning calls, when the business I had spent years building started coming apart at the seams, I looked at every one of those credentials. I looked at that seven-figure track record. I looked at 30 years of accumulated business experience and professional knowledge, and I said to myself with complete conviction, I can figure this out myself. And I want you to hear what that decision actually cost me. Not in general terms, in real terms. The practice, the business, didn't just struggle, it collapsed. I ended up going bankrupt. There was an IRS tax liability sitting on my chest every morning that would make grown men go pale. I owed more to the IRS than most people's really, really nice houses cost. There were employees who depended on me. There was a mortgage I needed to pay. There were four boys at home watching their father navigate a crisis that he had decided proudly, stubbornly, expensively, he was going to white knuckle through alone. And here's the cruel irony of this particular lie. It targets the most capable men most effectively. The more you have built, the more convincing the argument that you can rebuild it the same way you built it, through force of will, through intelligence, through working harder than anyone else in the room. But competence in one domain does not make you immune to the cost of isolation in another. And the cost of isolation does not send you an invoice. It collects quietly in your life. It collects time. It collects relationships. It's the look on your wife's face at 2 a.m. when she knows something is deeply wrong with you and you keep telling her you're handling it. It costs you years of your children's lives that your distraction and your pride and your isolation consumed while you were proving you didn't need any help. And there's a difference between self-reliance and weaponized self-reliance. Self-reliance is a genuine virtue. It built this country. It built most of the men listening to this show right now. But weaponized self-reliance, the kind that becomes a permanent wall between you and anyone who could actually help you move faster and hurt less, that is not a virtue. That is a liability that has learned to dress itself up like one. And the man who cannot tell the difference between the two is going to learn that distinction the hard way. I learned it the hard way. You don't have to. Let me give you the question that cuts through the lie faster than any argument I can make. One question will cut through this lie. I want to ask you this one question right

Now, are you ready? Here it is. If you were advising your son right now, as you're driving, as you're hearing my voice, if you were advising your son or a man you respected deeply, someone you genuinely cared about, and that person came to you with the exact challenges you are currently navigating in your life today, would you tell that person, would you tell that person you care about, would you tell your son to figure it out alone? Would you say, son, don't talk to anyone. Don't find a guide. Don't seek out someone who's been where you are. You're capable. Handle it yourself. Would those be the words out of your mouth? Of course not. You would tell him to find someone who had already navigated what he was facing. You would tell him that going alone when help was available isn't toughness, it was pride. You would tell him that the smartest men you've ever known were also the most coachable ones. You know that to be true. You just haven't applied it to yourself yet. Self-reliance is the on-ramp. It's not the destination. And the man who confuses the two is going to spend a very long time paying full price for lessons that someone else has already learned and would have gladly shared with him. Lie number two, I don't have time for this right now. The second lie, I don't have time for this right now, is the first lie's best friend. Because once a man has decided he can figure it out himself, the natural reinforcement to that lie, the thing that seals that decision shut is, and besides, I genuinely don't have the bandwidth right now for this. Maybe later. And I want to do something with this one that I think is more useful than any argument I could construct. I want to ask you to do the math out loud. Right now, wherever you are, in your truck, in your car, on the treadmill, at work, wherever this show has found you today, how many hours this week did you spend consuming content? Podcasts, news, social media, YouTube, talk radio, streaming, scrolling. How many hours have you spent consuming content that has not materially changed your trajectory in any measurable direction? Be honest. Not harsh, just honest. How many hours did you spend in the same circular thinking you've been in for 6 months? The same conversations that go nowhere, the same patterns that have been running, largely unchanged for a year or longer. Add those up. That time exists. You are spending it somewhere right now. The question has never been whether you have time. The question is what your current investment of time is actually returning versus what it could return if it were directed differently. Now, here's where I have to get personal, because this one is not theoretical for me. The busiest season of my life, the season where I had the least margin, the most pressure coming from every direction simultaneously, the most legitimate claim to, I genuinely, physically do not have capacity for one more thing. That time for me in my life was 2008-2009, a practice that was collapsing in real time, week by week, an IRS tax liability sitting on my chest every single morning when I opened my eyes, a liability so big it seemed like Mount Everest to me. I had no way to know how to climb it, to get through it, to get around it, to get over it. Employees who depended on me showing up and having answers I didn't have. I had a mortgage, 4 boys at home, a marriage that was under more strain than I'm going to describe in full right now. We'll get there. I did not have time. That was not an excuse. That was a factual description of my calendar and my bandwidth and my capacity. And the cost of not having time, the cost of that entire season running without a guide, without anyone who had navigated what I was navigating, showing me the path through it. The cost of that ended up being 2.5 years of couples counseling and 6 years of individual therapy on the other side of it. And I want to be absolutely clear. Those years of counseling were worth every hour and every dollar. They saved my marriage. They saved my life. But the season that made them necessary, the grinding, isolating, pride-soaked decision to handle it alone instead of reaching out when reaching out was still an option, that is the invoice for I don't have time. That is what the busyness trap actually costs when you follow it to its conclusion. The busiest you've ever been is the season you need a guide most urgently, not least, not eventually when things settle down. You need it most right then, because the man who is overwhelmed and navigating
without perspective is not just losing ground. He is making the decisions that will define the next decade of his life while operating with the least clarity he has ever had. And those are the decisions that cost the most. Those are the decisions that last the longest. Those are the decisions 5 years later you trace back to that season and say, this is where it went wrong. This is where I needed someone and I was too busy to find someone. You don't have time not to. That is not a slogan. That is arithmetic. The man who says he doesn't have time for a mentor is the man driving cross country with no GPS, no roadmap, a gas gauge that stopped working two states ago, and a hard deadline on the other end, who tells the person at the exit ramp that he can't afford the 2 minutes to check his bearings because he's in a hurry to get there. It's not the stop that costs you. It's the breakdown on the shoulder at mile 300 while someone who took 2 minutes to at the exit ramp passes you doing 75. You have the time. The question is whether you are willing to spend some of it on something that actually moves you somewhere worth going. We're going to take a quick break right here. Before I do, if either of those two lies landed, if you recognized yourself in the competence trap or in the busyness trap, don't wait until the end of the show to do something about it. That recognition you're feeling right now is not a coincidence. That is the moment. Do not let it pass. If you take out your smartphone right now, you can text the word mentor. Text mentor to 84503 right now from wherever you're sitting. Text mentor, M-E-N-T-O-R, to 84503 on your messages on your smartphone. We'll reach out. We will have a real conversation. No pressure, no pitch, no script. I want to help you avoid the mistakes I made. Text mentor to 84503. One more time. Take out your smartphone. Go to your texting app. Key that 84503 number in like it's a cell number and then just type one word, mentor. Mentor because it's time. Mentor because you recognize that it will be easier, faster, and better to change your life with the help of a guide. All right, let's get into lie number three. I can't afford it. That's lie number three of what we're talking about today. Seven reasons men don't get a mentor and why every one of them is a lie. So lie number three, I can't afford it. And this one has two versions, and both of them need to be addressed directly because I hear them both, and I respect the men who say them enough to give them a straight answer. Version one, I can't afford it. Version two, I'll just find someone who does it for free. Let me take the first one. I'm not going to insult your intelligence or your financial reality by pretending that money isn't real. It is. Financial constraints are real. I have lived on the wrong side of them in ways that were not abstract and were not temporary. I know what it feels like to look at an investment in any area of life, and have the math genuinely not work in the moment. That experience is real, and it deserves to be respected rather than waved away. But here is the reframe that I want you to sit with, because I think it changes the entire conversation. I can't afford it. That lie as to why you don't have mentorship in your life is almost always a prioritization statement wearing the clothing of a budget statement. And those are fundamentally different conversations. A genuine budget statement says the money objectively does not exist. A prioritization statement says the money exists, but I have decided consciously or unconsciously that something else has a stronger claim on it. Most men who tell me they can't afford a mentor are making a prioritization decision and calling it a budget reality. And I think if you're honest with yourself right now, you know which category you're in. Let's be honest. Every man has a number he spends week over week and month over month on things that return him nothing in the direction of growth, clarity, peace, direction, or legacy.
I'm not cataloging those decisions to judge them. I've made plenty of them myself over 30 years, but I'm asking you to hold these expenditures next to the investment in your own direction and clarity and momentum, and tell me honestly which one represents the better use of the resource. Tell me honestly which one, 5 years from now, you're going to look back on and say, that was money well spent. Now, here's the real question. Not what does a mentor cost, but what does not having one cost? Because that cost is real, and it is running right now, today, and it is not sending you an invoice for it. It comes with a business that has been plateaued at the same ceiling for 2 or 3 years because nobody with hard-earned perspective and fresh eyes has challenged the assumption you have built into how you operate. It comes with a marriage that is quietly eroding because the man inside it is too overwhelmed, too isolated, too proud to see what's happening until it's nearly too late. It comes with a version of yourself that keeps showing up slightly below what you know you're capable of, not because you lack ability, but because you have been navigating without a compass for long enough that you've lost your sense of true north. That is the bill. You are paying it. You are paying it in small enough installments that each one is easy to rationalize. But the cumulative total, when you actually stop and calculate it, is staggering. And then there are the lost dreams. And this is the part of the conversation that almost never gets said out loud. And I think it is the most important part. There is a version of your life that you used to describe to people. Maybe you described it to your wife in the early years of your marriage, lying in bed, talking about what you were going to build together, what the life was going to look like, what kind of man you were going to be, and what kind of father, and what kind of legacy you were going to leave. Maybe you described it to a business partner over coffee a decade ago when the idea was still alive and the energy around it was real. Maybe you haven't described it out loud in years because describing it out loud makes you aware of how far your current reality is from it. But it is still in there. It's still in you. Somewhere behind the busyness and the fatigue and the daily management of a life that is full of things, but maybe not full of the right things. The book you were going to write, the business you were going to launch when the timing was right, the financial freedom you were going to build so that your family never had to worry the way that you worried growing up, the ministry you were going to lead once you had your own house in order, the land you were going to own, the version of fatherhood you were going to live, present, engaged, intentional, that was going to look nothing like what your own father gave you because you had decided you were going to break that pattern, the physical version of you you were going to become once the business stabilized and you had more time to train, the marriage you were going to invest in once the pressure let up. At some point, and most men cannot identify the exact moment because it happened gradually, the way all of the most expensive things happen, at some point that version of your life stopped being a plan and became a fantasy. And at some point after that, it stopped being a fantasy and became a memory. Something you used to want. Something that was probably never really realistic. Something a younger, more naive version of you believed in before he understood how the world actually worked. That transition from plan to fantasy to memory has a financial cost. The business you didn't build did not just cost you the fulfillment of doing it. It cost you the revenue it would have generated, the income streams it would have opened, the financial position it would have put your family in. That is real money that does not exist in your account today because a dream died of 1,000 small deferrals instead of being guided by someone who could have helped you build it into something real. The investment you didn't make because the confidence wasn't there. The opportunity you didn't pursue because nobody was in your corner telling you it was worth pursuing. Those are not sentimental losses. Those are financial ones, and they compound over time exactly the way a good kind of investment compounds, except in reverse. And then there's the personal cost, the legacy cost, the cost that doesn't appear on any financial statement but is felt in every room of your house and by every person who lives in it. Your sons and daughters are watching a man who settled
They don't have language for it yet. They may not even be conscious of it, but they feel the difference between a father who is alive inside his own life and a father who is going through the practice motions of one. They're being formed right now in real time by the version of you that showed up. And the version of you that showed up is in part a product of the living.

0: Of the deferred dreams of the year after year of choosing the comfortable lie over the uncomfortable phone call. They are learning from watching you what a man does when the life he is living doesn't match the life he imagined. They are learning whether the answer is to push through and build it or to quietly let the dream go and call it maturity. That dream did not die of natural causes. It died of 1,000 small deferrals, each one reasonable, each one justified, each one at cost that nobody calculated because nobody was adding them up. Please don't let that continue. Now let's talk about free. Let me address this directly because I hear it regularly and I respect the men who raise it enough to give them the honest answer. What I do as a coach, as a mentor, what I do is not free. I want to say that plainly, not apologetically and not defensively, because you deserve clarity on this. And clarity is more respectful than performance. There is informal mentorship. The occasional conversation, the wisdom shared over coffee when schedules happen to align, the advice offered by someone who cares about you. I believe in that. I have given it freely for 30 years. That is a real thing and it has real value. What I do is something different. It is committed, structured, intentional engagement. It is someone who actually built what you're trying to build, survived what you're afraid you might not survive, and rebuilt from the kind of wreckage that most people don't come back from, showing up for you consistently, challenging you specifically, and walking with you over time with the kind of accountability and intentionality that actually produces measurable, lasting change. Those are not the same product, and treating them as interchangeable is like saying that a conversation with a doctor at a party is the same as an actual medical consultation. They are not the same thing, and the difference shows up in results. Here's what 30 years of watching men change and watching men not change has taught me about free. Free has no skin in the game. Free is what gets canceled when something comes up. Free is what gets deprioritized when the week gets loud because there is no cost to not showing up and therefore no real commitment to not showing up. Free is what you don't fully prepare for, don't fully engage with, don't bring your hardest questions to, because the absence of investment produces a corresponding absence of seriousness. And in the absence of seriousness, nothing in your life changes. The men who have genuinely transformed their lives working with me are men who made a decision, not just to sign up, but to invest. And that investment was not just paying for my time, it was paying for their own commitment. It was the first act of the transformation before the first session ever happened. Because the moment a man puts real skin in the game, he starts behaving like someone who has skin in the game. He does the work between sessions. He brings the hard questions instead of the easy ones. He stops treating his own growth as something he will get to when it's convenient. The investment was the mechanism that converted good intentions into actual behavior, and good intentions without that mechanism are worth exactly what they cost. Here's lie number four. I'm not the kind of guy who does this. Lie number four, and I want to handle this one differently than the others. I'm not going to dismantle it with an argument. I'm going to dismantle it with a story, because I think this lie, more than any of the others, needs evidence rather than logic. The man who believes he's not the kind of guy who gets a mentor is almost always one of two profiles. He is the high performer whose entire identity is built around being the man with the answers. The other people come to with their problems, not the one who brings his problems to someone else. Or he is the stoic, self-sufficient man whose identity was forged in environments where need was weakness and silence was strength, where the only acceptable response to everything, a skinned knee, a failed deal, a marriage falling apart, was handle it. Most of the men listening to this show right now are one of those two. Most of the men I've worked with over 30 years were one of those two. I was both. Financial professional, 22 years, business builder, provider, the man with the credentials, the track record, the polished answer for every situation, the man other people brought their problems to, the man who did not have problems, or at least the man who made absolutely certain for years that nobody could see them if he did. I had been performing that version of myself for so long and performing it so consistently that I had nearly convinced myself it was real. And then there was a Tuesday. I'm not going to walk you through every detail of what preceded that Tuesday right now. That is a longer conversation and parts of it belong to a different show. What I want to tell you about, though, is the moment itself, because I think some of you are closer to your own version of it than you can currently understand. I was sitting in my truck an hour from home. An hour from Jen, my wife, my high school sweetheart, the woman I have loved since she was 15 years old and I was 18, and I had absolutely no idea what she was going to mean to my entire life. I was sitting in that truck and I was done, not dramatically done, not in a way that made noise or sought attention. I was quietly done. The kind of done that a man arrives at when he has run completely out of reasons to believe that tomorrow will be different from today if today keeps looking the way it has been looking. On that Tuesday in my truck, I cried out to God, not with polished language, not with the kind of carefully constructed prayer that sounds good in a church service. With whatever I had left, which was not much, I said, take my life. Take my business, take my house, take whatever you need to take. I just don't want to live like this anymore. That was my cry to God in that truck. What happened in that truck next, I can't explain scientifically, and I'm not going to try. An overwhelming peace that had no logical basis whatsoever. A sense of being held by something that was not the steering wheel and not the seat, not anything in that cab. A certainty, not hoped for, not reasoned toward, but felt in a way that was more real than anything I had felt in years, that everything was going to be okay. God supernaturally removed the desire for alcohol from me in that moment. Gone, not reduced, not managed, gone. No 12-step program, no rehab facility, no white-knuckling it through cravings, gone. And I picked up my phone, I called Jen, and I drove to meet her, and I sat across from the woman I had almost lost and told her everything. That man in the truck, was not the kind of guy who asked for help. I want to be clear about that. He was precisely the kind of guy who had built his entire identity around not asking for help. He had credentials and a track record and a professional persona that was constructed specifically to project competence and authority and self-sufficiency. And that identity, that careful, costly, years in the making performance of being the kind of man who didn't need anything from anybody, almost killed him. So when you tell me you're not the kind of guy who gets a mentor, I know exactly what kind of guy you are. I was him. I built him brick by brick over decades. And I can tell you from the other side of that construction project that the most important decisions of my life after my faith and after marrying Jen were the decisions to stop being that kind of man. Not because asking for help made me less of a man, because I finally understood that the man I actually wanted to be, the husband Jen deserved, the father my boys needed, the leader I was built to be, was only reachable through the kind of honest, humble, connected engagement with other people that the list was specifically designed to prevent. You do not have to hit a truck moment to make that decision. This is the entire point of this conversation today. You can make it right now before the cost gets as high as mine did, while the people you love are still there to benefit from who you become on the other side of it, while the dreams are still dusty rather than buried. What kind of man are you going to be? The kind who needed a Tuesday in a truck to wake him up, or the kind who heard me today, who heard this show today, and decided that today is your Tuesday? Let's take a break, and I'll give you a couple different ways to reach out if this is resonating with you. But before I do, if line number four is yours, if you heard yourself in the description of the man who doesn't ask for help, the man who has built his whole identity around not needing anything from anybody, I want you to hear this one thing. Reaching out right now, reaching out to me right now, is not a sign that you are not that kind of man. It is the first sign that you are becoming a better one. Right now, I encourage you, if anything I said resonated, grab your phone, go to your messages, key in the following number, 84503, like it's a cell number from a friend you just made, and I want you to text one word, mentor. Mentor, because it's time. Mentor, because you want to have real conversations with somebody that wants to help you. mentor because you want to have meaningful and lasting positive life change. Text mentor to 84503. One text. No commitment required, just a real conversation about where you are and whether I can help you get somewhere better. It starts with you being proactive. Take out your phone right now, go to your messages app, key in mentor, M-E-N-T-O-R, text it to 84503. Text that 84503 number like it's a cell number, and I promise you I will be in touch. And one more thing, if you've got one of those call assistants or things that screen your calls, just answer my questions as to when it's a good time to call you, because I can't seem to make it through those things. So if you're reaching out, give me a time where I can call you, because do not make me suffer through that. It's almost as bad as that season I went through trying to navigate these call screeners today that iPhones and others have. It's outrageous. So if you reach out to me, tell me when I can call you back, because what's the point of reaching out unless we can connect? So text mentor to 84503 and then tell me when's a good time for me to phone you. All right, let's get on to line number five. Hey, Graybeard, you know, I tried something like this before and it didn't work. This is lie number five. And this is the only lie on the list I'm going to honor before I challenge it. Because inside this lie, unlike the others, there is something real. Real disappointment. Real money spent on something that didn't deliver what it promised. Real vulnerability that was offered to someone who was not equipped to do anything useful with it. And real reluctance born of that experience to go through it again. If you've invested in a coach, a mentor, a program, a mastermind, a weekend seminar, a year-long commitment of some kind, your money, your time, your schedule, and more than anything, your willingness to be honest about where you actually were, and you came out of the other side without the return you went in expecting, that experience is real. And some of the people who sold you that experience had absolutely no business charging what they charged. They hadn't lived what they were teaching. They packaged someone else's wisdom and their own branding and presented it as expertise they had personally earned. They were better at marketing transformation than producing it. That happens. It is a real and valid reason to be careful about where you place your trust. But here's the distinction that changes this entire conclusion you've drawn from that experience. The problem was not coaching. The problem was that coach or that program. Or, and I say this with full respect, that particular season of your own life when you were not yet ready to do the work that engagement was designed to produce. There are seasons when a man signs up for coaching because someone told him he should, or because the marketing caught him at the right moment, or because he wanted the result without yet being willing to pay the internal price of getting there. A man in that season will get limited results from even an excellent coach, not because the coaching failed, but because the readiness wasn't there. The readiness has to come first. You see, I get a lot of reach outs from people that love other people in their life and want me to work with them. I get moms that reach out to me on behalf of sons. I get, you know, brothers that reach out on behalf of other siblings. And what I tell them consistently is life change only can happen. It can only be fostered. It can only be grown in an environment where somebody's willing to want to change their life. You can't want it more than they want it. They have to want it. You see, a man who had a bad surgery does not conclude that the surgery was ineffective. He finds a better surgeon. A man who ate at a terrible restaurant does not conclude that food is the problem. He finds a better kitchen. The logic that says, I tried this once and it didn't work, therefore it doesn't work, is the same logic that would keep a man sick forever to avoid the risk of another bad doctor. It protects you from nothing except the thing that you could actually help you. So let me tell you something personal here about the difference between a process that feels like it isn't working and a process that actually is. After the worst season of my life ended, and I will tell you in the next segment what that season actually looked like in full detail, because I think you need to hear it, the ending of the crisis was not the end of the work, not even close. What followed that very hard season of my life was 2.5 years of couples counseling with Jen and 6 years of individual counseling for me. And I want you to sit with that number. Not six sessions, not 6 months. 6 years. I am the product of 6 years of personal counseling, of sitting in a chair week after week, doing work that was sometimes deeply uncomfortable and occasionally felt, if I'm honest, to be completely honest, like absolutely nothing was happening. There were sessions I drove home from in silence, genuinely unsure whether anything in that room had moved. There were stretches of weeks where I was doing the work faithfully and could not identify any evidence that the work was producing anything. There were moments when I questioned whether the investment of time and money and emotional energy was returning anything that I could point to and say, that is different because of this work. And then, not in a dramatic moment, not in a lightning strike session where everything suddenly became clear, on an ordinary Wednesday, the way that most important things in life tend to arrive, I looked at my marriage. I looked at Jen, who had every legitimate reason to be somewhere else and had chosen to stay and do the work alongside me. I looked at my boys and the relationship I had with them. I looked at the faith that was now the actual load-bearing foundation of everything I did rather than a performance I put on and took off. And I knew, not hoped, knew that the work had worked. It had worked on the timeline that the depth of the damage required, not on the timeline that my impatience demanded. And the gap between those two timelines was not wasted time. It was the work itself. If what you tried before didn't work, I'm not dismissing that, but I am asking you directly, was it the wrong guide? Was it the wrong season? The wrong level of your own readiness? Because every one of those is a solvable problem. Coaching doesn't work is not a conclusion that evidence supports. It is a conclusion that disappointment produces when it's looking for a reason to stay safe. And disappointment is understandable and legitimate as it is a terrible navigator for the rest of your life. Don't make decisions just based through the lens of disappointment. Line number 6, my situation is too complicated, too far gone, too unique. Line number 6, and I'm going to handle this one differently than I have handled any of the others today. I'm not going to offer you a framework. I'm not going to give you an analogy. I'm going to tell you what too far gone actually look like. Not a composite story, not a client whose details have been changed to protect someone's privacy. Mine, specifically, because I think specificity is the only thing that has any hope of reaching the man who generally believes his situation is the exception. I'll be honest about the hardest season of my life. I was mixing vodka into the children's Sunny D drinks in the morning so that nobody in my house would know I was drinking before 9 in the morning. I was going through a 750 milliliter bottle of vodka every 2 days. My wife, my high school sweetheart, the woman I have loved since she was 15 years old, the woman who's still today the most important person in my life, was contemplating leaving. Not threatening to leave as leverage in an argument, not using it as a tactic, genuinely, quietly, privately considering whether the marriage could survive what it had become and what she had been watching happen to the man she had married. I had a tax liability sitting on my chest that would have broken most men permanently. I had lost the practice I had spent years building. I had 4 sons at home who were watching their father disappear in slow motion and was too consumed by what I was inside of to fully see what I was costing them. And I, a man who had professed Christian faith for years, who had grown up in the church, who had the language and the community of all the external markers, had not a single functioning part of my daily life that reflected any of it. I've called that season being a Christian atheist. I had all the language and none of the life. And I did not want to live. That is what too far gone looked like for me. And I'm sitting here today, 32 years married to the same woman, 3 7-figure businesses behind me, sons I'm proud of in ways that exceed anything I have adequate words for, a faith that is not a decoration, not a performance, but the actual load-bearing foundation of everything I do and everything I am, a marriage that is not just intact, but is without exaggeration, without sentimentality, is a simple statement of fact, the best relationship and the most life-giving daily experience I have ever known. If that situation was not too far gone, if I was not too far gone back then I need you to tell me with a straight face why yours is. In 30 years of sitting across from men who were carrying the full weight of what their lives had become, I have never encountered a situation that was genuinely too complicated, too far gone, or too unique to have a path forward. I have encountered men who were too exhausted to see the path, men whose hopelessness had been running long enough that it had been taken on the feeling of realism, men who had convinced themselves that their particular combination of failures and broken relationships and missed windows was the one scenario they didn't have an answer anywhere in the universe to, and in every single single one of those cases, the situation was not the bearer. The story about the situation was. Exhaustion is real. I'm not minimizing it, but exhaustion is not a prognosis. It is a symptom, and symptoms can be addressed if you're willing to stop using them as a conclusion. Your situation is not the exception. I've sat across from the exception, and whatever you are carrying today, whatever version of it's too late or it's too far gone or nobody could understand the specific combination of things I'm dealing with, you have been telling yourself, I want you to hear this clearly. I have heard it. I have heard a version of it from men in far deeper water than you are in right now. I have watched those men find the path, not because it was easy, not because the damage wasn't real, but because they finally stopped letting the story about their situation block them from actually addressing the situation itself. If it sounds like your time to address the situation, if it sounds like you've run out of lies and excuses, here's what I'd like to say. I feel that my voice right now, you hearing my voice right now, that God prompted that for me. I felt a pressing on my spirit about 18 months ago to do this. I didn't want to do this. I didn't want to be a mentor. I didn't want to be a coach. I didn't know what he meant by it. I didn't know how to do it. I didn't have a business model behind it. I didn't have any of that. But I felt called to it. And on the other side of it, I will say this. I took a risk. I did something. I tried it out. God showed up. If he's going to lead you to it, he will see you through it. This I know. There's nothing else I know. That is something I know. If he leads you to it, he will see you through it. And what has been the most rewarding is that I have come alongside executives, business owners, people in need, people that just want to have a thinking partner, a thought partner, a strategist, somebody to bounce ideas off, somebody that isn't family, somebody that's not a coworker, somebody that's not a peer, somebody that's not a subordinate or superior to you, somebody that doesn't have any political agenda in your life, somebody that can just shoot you straight. If that sounds like something you'd like, if you need that in your life, I'm taking on 5 new mentoring clients. If you're ready to change your life, if you're serious about it, reach out. Text MENTOR, MENTOR, to 84503. Take out your smartphone, go to your messages app where you send texts, key in that 84503 number like it's a cell number from somebody you just met, and just text MENTOR, MENTOR, MENTOR, to 84503. And I promise you, I'll call you. And if you have one of those voice answering, hey, I'll see if your party's, willing to, when I text you, it'll ask you questions, name and email address, and it'll just ask you when you can speak, when you want to reach out. Please, if you reach out to me, do me a favor, fill out that text, tell me when I can call you, because navigating those call screeners on your phone on this side of it is not a fun process. And if you're reaching out to me, I don't think I should have to navigate that. So just tell me when's a good time to reach out. If you text MENTOR to 84503, just answer the text prompts, please. It'll make both of our lives easier. All right, so let's close out the show. Lie number 7, I'll do it later when the timing is right. We have saved the most dangerous lie for last, not because it is the most dramatic. It isn't. It is, in fact, the quietest lie on the entire list, the least theatrical, the most ordinary. And that is precisely what makes it the most expensive one over a lifetime. I'll do it later when the timing is right. Every other lie we dismantle today makes a decision. I can figure it out myself is a decision. I can't afford it is a decision. I'm not that kind of a guy is a decision. They're wrong decisions. We've established that thoroughly today, and we've established it with receipts, not with inspirational speak. But they have a shape. They can be identified. They can be named. They can be challenged. And once challenged, changed. That last lie, though, is different. I'll do it later when the timing is right. It is not a decision. It is the absence of one. It is the postponement that never commits to a date, the intention that stays an intention indefinitely because it never has to announce itself as a refusal. Later always sounds like yes, eventually, but eventually without a date on it is almost never a real yes. It is a no that has learned to wear a more comfortable face. Here is what later is actually doing while it sounds so thoroughly reasonable. It is letting the people who need the best version of you keep receiving a version that is still carrying the list. It is letting the marriage continue on the trajectory it has been on. letting the business stay at the ceiling it has been bumping against, letting the sons and daughters keep watching the father they currently have instead of the father who is waiting on the other side of one decision. Later is not neutral. It has a direction, and the direction it is taking you is not where you actually want to go. Later has another cost that almost never gets named. Every week that passes while you are waiting for the right time is a week in which the gap between who you are and who you could be either narrows or widens. It does not hold still. The man who defers this decision for 6 months does not lose 6 months. He loses 6 months plus the compounding cost of six more months of unguided decisions made at less than full capacity. He loses 6 months of the momentum that could have been building. He loses 6 months during which the people around him were shaped in ways large and small by the version of him that was still waiting for the right time. Those costs are real. They do not forgive the delay when the delay finally ends. They simply become part of the price tag. So let me tell you what later costs in legacy terms, not in crisis terms. We've already been there today and we're not going back. In the terms of the life that is actually waiting on the other side of this decision. Jen and I have been together since May 23rd, 1989. I love that date enough that I drove around with it on my license plate for years. May 23rd, 1989, the first date, the beginning of the best decision I ever made in my life, even though I did not know it was the decision at the time. We've been married since May 21st, 1994, 32 years as of this week, 32 years of building something together that neither of us could have built alone and that both of us at various seasons were not sure was going to survive. The man who sat in that truck in 2008, the man you heard about in that last segment, the man who was at the absolute end of himself and had run out of arguments for why tomorrow would be different, that man could not have pictured what 2026 looks like from the inside, could not have imagined the marriage that Jen and I have now, the daily mile we have been running together for nearly 10 years, the morning devotional, the spa time and the evenings and the hour in bed at the end of every day just talking, not about logistics, not about the boys or the business, just talking the way we used to in the very beginning when there was nothing between us but time and possibility and the sense that the whole life was still ahead of us. In many ways, it still is. He could not have imagined the sons and what relationships looks like now, could not have imagined the business that were built after the collapse. Not one, but three, each one reaching a level that the man in the truck would not have believed was still accessible to him, could not have imagined standing in front of a microphone on a radio show telling the story that almost ended before it had its best chapters, because he believed that the telling of it might help one man somewhere make the call he almost did not make. None of that exists if the man in the truck keeps choosing later. None of it, not a single piece of it. Every part of the life I am describing to you right now, every part of it is on the other side of a series of decisions to stop choosing later, to stop carrying the list, to stop treating my own growth, my own healing, my own direction as something I would attend to when the timing was more convenient. There was never a convenient time. There was only the decision or the deferral. And for a long time, I chose the deferral, and the deferral cost me things I will never fully recover. The waiting, the deferral, almost cost me my life. So if you're listening right now, if you're a man that knows deep down that you could benefit from talking to somebody like me, somebody that's been through the fire, come out the other side. Somebody who almost lost everything. Somebody who felt a prompting from God to get on the radio and talk about mentorship, to talk about helping people. If that's you, reach out. I promise I'll respond. Take out your smartphone, go to your texting app, key in 84503 like it's a cell number that you're going to text a friend. And I want you to text mentor. Mentor because you recognize it's time. No more excuses, no more lies. Text mentor, M-E-N-T-O-R, to 84503. Everybody that reaches out, I promise I'll call you. If you have a phone screener, just look at the text. We'll send you a text and tell me what's a good time to talk. Those things have become my new nemesis. If you're reaching out to me, tell me when I can communicate with you. So text mentor to 84503. Do me that solid. Do me that favor, all right? Don't create a nightmare situation. Those phone assistants are nightmarish, all right? So one last time, text mentor to 84503. And rest assured, my friends, I'm going to be back here same time, same place next week to talk more mentorship and life change. Graybeard out. 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The Graybeard
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11: Yet. I'm Paul Stevens, Fox News. President Trump looking to make a quote-unquote final determination on a proposed ceasefire extension with Iran.
12: It does remain unclear at the moment whether Iran has indeed agreed to the president's key asks, and that includes Iran's commitment to never obtain a nuclear weapon. President Trump also demanded unrestricted shipping traffic in the Strait of Hormuz and the removal of mines in the waterway. And regarding Iran's highly enriched uranium, the president says the stockpile will be unearthed by the United States, which it is agreed is the only country along with China with the mechanical capability of doing so in close coordination and conjunction with the Islamic Republic of Iran, plus the International Atomic Energy Agency, and destroyed.
11: And that's Fox's Madeline Rivera with details from D.C. Anti-ICE protesters clashing with police, and several were arrested in New Jersey outside of the Delaney Hall ICE Detention Center. Fox's C.B. Cotton.
13: On Friday, state troopers actually took over security operations outside the facility at the direction of New Jersey Governor Mikey Sherrill. She called it an effort to create a, quote, peaceful protest zone. But our cameras capturing tense clashes between protesters and law enforcement. New Jersey's attorney general released a statement saying a, quote, limited number of people set off fireworks and threw tear gas at law enforcement, prompting state troopers to temporarily clear the area. In her statement, she added that there were, quote, overwhelmingly peaceful protesters at Delaney Hall.
11: And some pro-ICE protesters were seen outside that facility earlier this morning. Coming up tonight, we'll find out who we matched up with the New York Knicks in the upcoming NBA Finals. Defending champ Oklahoma City Thunder set to host the San Antonio Spurs Game 7 of the Western Conference Finals. Tips off at 8 p.m. The NBA Finals resume on June 3rd. 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
2: In Fort Worth, Texas, the grandmother of Juneteenth, Opal Lee, who advocated for making Juneteenth a federal holiday, has a new book hitting shelves next month. The book, titled A Committee of One, How Faith Plus Action Equals a Purposeful Life, comes out on June 2nd. The 99-year-old civil rights icon is reportedly planning to take part in the annual 2.5-mile Juneteenth walk in Fort Worth. In Houston, the Harris County Sheriff's Office says one person is dead and two people have been injured after a shooting at a party early Saturday morning in Northeast Harris County. The two victims are expected to survive. The investigation is ongoing. The San Antonio Spurs are in Oklahoma City tonight for Game 7 of the Western Conference Finals against the Thunder. The winner plays the New York Knicks in the NBA Finals beginning Wednesday. I'm Erica Smith.
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14: 35 northbound between Loop 410 and Loop 1604. We have construction that has the roadway down to just one lane. We're seeing a 30-minute delay. Over on I-10 eastbound, the off-ramp towards UTSA Boulevard is closed for construction. I'm Alexis, News Radio 1200 WOAI.
15: Mostly clouds, fall back to the low 70s, a little on the high side of average. Sunday, seasonably hot, partly sunny, high 90. Sunday night, partly cloudy, 75. Partly sunny Monday and low 90s. Jeff Eno for the Weather Channel on San Antonio's official weather station, News Radio 1200 WOAI.
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20: 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Todd Chambliss is Jerry's co-host. He's a noted voiceover guy and a celebrated Tibetan throat singer. 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
0: Good to have you with us today on The CarPro Show. It is the last weekend of the month. That's always bargain time. And we're talking today about people making great deals on cars. And we're talking about the question of the week, which is first car and worst car. I want to hear from you on both those.

0: a huge difference. And we thank you. Mm-hmm. I've said it. I will be on the air for 25 years in September. Yep. And I've always said that this audience is the best audience in the country. They're nice. They're appreciative. They listen. And
1: they support too.
0: Yeah, they support. And I understand we don't have a dealership at carpro.com that's close to everybody. But you can just rest assured when you close your eyes at night, if you used one of our dealers, you can rest assured you got a great deal and they were more than fair with you. And that's what I look for. Mm-hmm. I wish I could have one dealer of every brand in every market the show airs in. Reality, there's not that many good dealers.
1: Yeah, it's tough to find them all over like you find in some areas. I mean, just every single city, you've got a disadvantage going sometimes.
0: Well, and I'm picky.
1: Yeah.
0: I'm picky. Yeah. Being in the car business for all the years that I was, I know the good ones from the bad ones, and I've shocked people through the years when I've made this statement, but I'll make it one more time. I can pull up in front of a dealership and in the first 30 seconds tell you if it's a good one or not.
1: Mm-hmm.
0: And that's the truth.
1: Yeah.
0: And if there's a vibe, there's a way that good dealerships pay attention to detail. It's about how their landscaping is done. It's paint on the dealership.
1: It's garbage overrun.
0: When I was in the Ford business, I told my people consistently, every Ford dealer in Dallas-Fort Worth carries the same cars. All the buildings have glass and brick and pretty shiny cars sitting on the showroom. But the difference is people. You got the best people out there, and I was blessed to have an outstanding staff. I had 400 people under one roof at one time at a dealership, and they were the best in the business.
1: Mm-hmm.
0: I overpaid them, and I knew it, but guess what? Nobody left me. Nobody went somewhere else. The grass wasn't greener across town.
1: Yeah.
0: And that's the truth. Let's talk to Mark, and he is calling from La Jolla, California. Mark, welcome.
2: Good morning, Jerry and Todd. Thank you for taking my call.
0: It's a pleasure. I really don't
2: have a question. I was just kind of sad, and then I got happy. KNX is very powerful and comes all the way to San Diego, and then I heard you're going to be on KABC, so I'm happy again. You helped me. I wanted a 4Runner that doesn't have a 4-cylinder turbocharged engine. You told me which year to get. I waited with you for the new Volkswagen van and was the ID Buzz and was kind of disappointed in the price. And you've just helped me for so many years. I've kind of grown up listening to you. And I just wanted to thank you because I thought we were going away from each other. But just a few seconds ago, I heard about KABC. So,
0: we're tickled
2: again.
0: We're tickled to death and really tickled to have 2 hours back.
1: Mm-hmm.
0: That was the big that. As much as I loved KNX, when we went to 1 hour there, I was hurt. I was disappointed. We've been on some great stations that we've lost. Cleveland is the one that comes to mind first.
1: Yeah.
0: WTAM in Cleveland. The Cleveland audience loved this show, I believe, more than in my hometown of Dallas, Texas. And we're on a great station in Dallas. But I did one live remote at the Cleveland Auto Show. Todd, I wish you'd have been there to
1: see
0: it.
1: Me too,
0: Kevin was with me at the time.
1: Yep.
0: But the line of people just to come by and say hi and get something signed or take a picture, the line was at least 100 people long at some points. And I will never, ever forget that. And I'm absolutely 100% committed to getting back on the air in Cleveland because I love the people there. And that wasn't a city that I would have ever said –

0: boy, that sounds like a great place for a radio show.
1: Mm-hmm.
0: It just, you know, it's all about people. It's just exactly what I was talking about car dealerships just 30 seconds ago, about how the difference in car dealerships is people, and the difference in audiences is people, too. And so we're going to get back there,
2: Jerry,
0: someday.
2: You know, you come into our homes. I remember when your dog passed away, and that made me very sad, and I know what that's like. So, you know, you come into people's homes, and you become, you know, kind of part of the family in a sense. And for so many years, you know, I'm way down here in San Diego, and we don't have a local station with you, but we can get the powerful L.A. stations. So you made my day when I heard you're going to be back on L.A. stations. And you even pronounced La Jolla correctly, which is hard.
0: Well, I've been there.
2: That's, all right.
0: That's one of the prettiest beaches I've ever seen. Just a gorgeous, gorgeous place. So, yeah, and look, let me tell you, Mark, and let me tell everybody at the same time. 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
3: 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But if you did, you'd have to listen to some guy parked next to it at a campsite plays acoustic guitar. 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

0: Joe Jerry Reynolds is the car pro, and I'm Todd Chambliss. In this week's newsletter, I guess this was the most clicked item. We mentioned it early in the show, and I wanted to get your thoughts a little bit deeper about the vehicle kill switch. I mean, this has been going around for a bit, and we're hearing, at least I'm hearing, all of these horror stories like you're driving down the road, and the government's just going to hit a button and turn the whole thing off, like as you're driving down the interstate.
1: Yeah, if the government thinks that you've been drinking and you shouldn't be driving, they're just going to cut your car off.
0: What if you have some mouthwash and then they detect that? Couldn't that just be another reason they shut it off?
1: I suppose it could.
0: So it's not a perfect system.
1: Or if you weave a little bit, you know.
0: If you weave, well.
1: I mean, imagine poor Kevin.
0: Poor Kevin.
1: He'd never get to go
0: home. Oh, he'd be shut down every day. I mean, you know, it just goes to show you.
1: God, I loved him, and he was a great partner for 23 years, but he couldn't drive. Oh, my God. He could not drive.
0: Even before all the stuff happened? I mean, way back in the day, like early on?
1: Oh.
0: He was still wrecking like crazy?
1: He totaled a brand new Expedition I had him driving.
0: Oh, for goodness sakes.
1: Back in 2001.
0: Oh, my. That's just
1: true. Oh, he was a horrible driver. Horrible driver.
0: Good guy, though.
1: No, yeah.
0: Except the driving part.
1: Yeah, except the driving part.
0: Yeah.
1: Let's talk to Rick in League City, Texas. Rick, I'm so sorry you've held so long. I apologize. How can I help you, my friend?
2: Hi, Jerry. I've been a long-time listener. Really enjoy your show.
1: Thank you.
2: I'll be quick. I have a 2020 Subaru Ascent. 53,000 miles. Been a great car.
1: Yeah.
2: I really like the Subarus. And but the question is, my 6-year warranty expires next month. And I've heard some things about the transmission. And I'm wondering if you think I should invest some more money into another extended warranty or just keep the maintenance up.
1: No, I do. I think you should get one. And not because Ascent has had a lot of transmission issues. I haven't actually heard that before. And, you know, if you look online at a certain, any vehicle that's made, you're going to find bad things because,
2: right,
1: you know, people that are super happy, people that have 200,000 miles on their Ascents, don't take the time to go online and say, oh, I love my Ascent. It's been the greatest SUV I've ever had. I've had no problems with it, and I'm at 200,000 miles. That doesn't happen. So when you look for things on any car, you're going to find them. And it doesn't mean necessarily that it's a characteristic of the car. You just don't know how that person that's angry, how they maintained their car. Did they try to tow a 7,500-pound trailer in with their Ascent, and now suddenly they got transmission problems? Big surprise, right? So you just can't pay attention to those things. However, to add to that, I would tell you that if you use that warranty one time, the odds are good it'll pay for itself. With the cost of repairs today, because they've gone through the roof, it's crazy what it costs for a transmission today. I mean, for years, $4,000, you could get a complete brand new transmission, parts, labor, the whole deal, for $4,000. 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

0: California we go. Paul, welcome. Paul, what can I help you with?
1: Hey, Jerry, how you doing?
0: Hey, good, brother. What's up?
1: I'm a 75-year-old proud Vietnam veteran.
0: Well, thank you for your service, sir.
1: Okay, here we go. Okay, I got a 2026 Mazda CX-50.
0: Yep.
1: I just purchased it, and I paid cash. So I want to, I know they have the safety features, so I'm thinking about leasing a car every year or two for the safety features.
0: Yeah.
1: So what are your opinion on that?
0: Well, I've got an article on my FAQ page at carpro.com that's titled, Six Reasons Why Seniors Should Consider Leasing. And I'd like you to read that, Paul. It's pretty enlightening because the older we get, most people have heard something negative about leasing. But it's all changed. And in that article, I tell you exactly why you ought to think about it. Now, you don't want to lease every year or two. Two's okay. But really, the truth is, when you got a 2-year lease, and a lot of companies do it, Toyota does a lot of 2-year leases. But the truth is, 2 years goes by really fast. And you need to start thinking about what you're going to do next at a year and a half if you've got a 2-year lease. A 3-year lease seems to be the right amount of time. Because
1: what about all the safety features? That's what I'm. Cause what do you think about that? Because they change it so rapidly.
0: 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So if you're trading every 3 years, you're going to have the latest, greatest safety features, comfort features. 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So really, for 3 years, you're talking about some oil changes and gas, and that's it. 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But holler back anytime and let me know if I can help you.
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4: Seeing delays affecting the far northwest side. Construction activity 10 eastbound is shut down between La Cantera and 1604. At last report, traffic must exit under the frontage road. And if you ever see anything out there maybe we're not talking about, feel free to call the traffic tip line, 210-785-2601. 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
5: So clouds will fall back to below 70s, a little on the high side of average. Sunday, seasonably hot, partly sunny, high 90. Sunday night, partly cloudy, 75. Partly sunny Monday and low 90s. Jeff Eno from the Weather Channel on San Antonio's official weather station, News Radio 1200 WOAI.
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24: And welcome back to the Car Pro Show. Jerry Reynolds, the Car Pro, me, the old roadmaster, Todd Chambliss. And if you're joining the show, we have a lot of new affiliates this week, which we're thrilled about. And if you're wondering where the old Roadmaster came from, I have no idea. I mean, I'm just embracing it because it kind of stuck. I've been called worse. I figure I'll keep the Roadmaster. Why not?
0: Oh, you've been called worse by your wife.
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0: No, if you find a certified Ford on a Toyota lot, it's not certified.
24: Mm-hmm.
0: It's certified according to the dealership, but that's just kind of a tag that they hang on. Factory certified is a grueling checklist that's got to be gone over with every car.
24: Mm-hmm.
0: And then the factory warrants that car because of what it's been through, because the dealership has to go through. When I was in the Ford business, we had a 161 point check.
24: 161?
0: Yes.
24: Wowie.
0: I mean, it didn't matter how old the car was, it got new windshield wiper blades.
24: Okay.
0: Every single one of them.
24: Yeah.
0: If the tires had, just very little wear, you replaced the tires. 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
24: Hmm.
0: So it's as new a car as you can get that's used if you get a factory certified. 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Lexus, for instance, their L certified has got a phenomenal warranty. 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If I was a high mileage driver, I'd buy a certified Lexus before I'd buy a new one because the warranty's better.
24: Yeah, there you go.
0: Yeah.
24: That's a great point, actually.
0: Well, thank you.
24: You're kind of that's sort of why you're the car pro, right?
0: Yeah.
24: Okay,
0: You're the roadmaster.
24: That's right. I'll take that, too.
0: Henry in Marble Falls, Texas. What a pretty town. Henry, welcome to the Car Pro Show. What can I do for you?
1: Howdy, guys. I'm pretty much a Toyota guy. I've bought my last Toyota truck. That's going to be a spare now.
24: Here we go.
1: I'm looking for a smooth-driving Toyota SUV or four-door sedan. And I'm just wondering, are SUVs more expensive just because they're SUVs, or are they comparable to four-door sedan? And what do you recommend, smooth-driving, one SUV and one sedan?
0: Well, I tell you, SUVs are more expensive because they're more popular. It's that simple. And they've got more uses. I mean, you can go with a three-row SUV, you can go with a two-row SUV, you can go with a compact, you can go with electric, you can go with hybrid. I mean, there's so many choices. But people have learned over time that SUVs are really, really handy to have. Now, most of them have a pretty decent towing capacity, 5,000 pounds up to 8,000 pounds. And the reason I tell you that is because it does affect the ride. If you're looking for a really smooth ride, then you need to get a sedan. They're just set up differently than an SUV is. So many of the big SUVs are truck-based. In other words, they got a truck chassis under them. And with that comes a rougher ride, but you also get more capacity. So if you're looking for a smooth-riding SUV, I think Lincoln makes the smoothest-riding SUV on the market. The Lexus is a very close second, whether you go with an RX or a TX or a GX. Those all ride smoothly, but it's not going to be as smooth as a car. So for those reasons, I would tell you to look. How big a car do you think you need? You're looking for something large or something middle, medium size?
1: Medium size.
0: Okay.
1: I've had a Camry before, and I was happy with it, but I wasn't happy with the ride. But that's medium sized car would be nice.
0: Look at the Lexus ES 350. It's got a nice smooth ride. It's going to be Oh, it's going to be comparable in size to your Camry, but it's going to have a nicer interior and it's going to ride better. It's going to be a little quieter inside. If you want to go up from there, the new Toyota Crown is a wonderful, wonderful riding car. Great visibility, a lot of room inside. And then last but not least, look at the Genesis G80. That, my friend, is a road car, and it is so quiet and so smooth, and it's got so many neat features. If you buy a new one, it comes with a 10-year, 100,000-mile warranty. You know, a lot of this is going to depend on budget, which you didn't mention, but
1: I'm definitely going to stay away from the Genesis.
0: Okay. If you go with a used one, you can get a real, really, really nice one for under $50,000. I'm just telling you. But then in that case,
1: that's interesting. Okay.
0: Yeah, it is. And it still comes with a lot of warranty left. It's not the 10-year, but it's got a 5-year, 60,000-mile warranty.

0: So if you go with a certified Genesis, that might be the way to go, and you're going to love that car. I'll tell you that. If I were looking brand new, I would look at, I would definitely look at the new Toyota Crown and see what you think about it. Everybody I've helped get one of those cars just loved it. I mean, dearly loved it. With that, my friend, we got to run, but I do thank you for calling. And let's talk to George in Los Angeles. George, welcome.
1: Good morning or good afternoon.
0: Yes, sir.
1: And congratulations on finding 141 stations that put up with your Texas drawl.
0: How about that? You know, they told me 15 years ago, you ain't going to make it in L.A., boy. And I said, well... We'll see. Maybe not. But I'm going to give it a try. Yeah. And here we are.
1: Give it a shot.
0: Yep.
1: Anyway, first car was a 67 VW Bug.
0: Oh, cool.
1: Came back from Europe. When they used to drive them in Europe, bring them over here and sell them, I paid $1,500 for it, put about 100,000 miles on it, sold it to my sister for $800. It got stolen from her, and she got $2,000 from the insurance company.
0: What a happy story.
1: That was fun. And then the worst, unfortunately, was I had a company car, Chevy Impala, and the first one I had was fabulous. I loved it. So I ordered the same car, the same paint job and everything. My kids were upset that I basically repeated the car. The second one was such a lemon. They gave me they terminated the lease early and gave me a Toyota Highlander, and I liked that so much I went out and bought my 2009, and I'm still driving it.
0: Look at you. Brother, thanks for the call. Join us on KABC next week, 790.
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13: And Tess in Houston, you are next on the Car Pro Show.
0: Hello, Tess. Tess,
14: hello.
0: Hey, how you doing?
14: Yeah.
0: What can I help you
14: hello,
0: with?
14: Hello. Can you hear me?
0: Yes, sir. Just fine.
14: Yeah, thank you for taking my call.
0: You bet.
14: I'm a long-time listener, way back to 2000 when you were a skater.
0: Well, thank you. Appreciate it.
14: Thank you for your service. Thank you very much.
0: Thank you.
14: I'm driving a 2019 Highlander. So I got 120,000 miles now. And I'm trying to connect information in between the Lexus DX500 and the Genesis. Which way should I go?
0: How long do you think you'll keep this one as long as you kept the last one?
14: The Highlander, I'm going to trade it or sell it. And then either get the Lexus or the Genesis.
0: Well,
14: either the GV70 and 80, what's the difference there? Do they have a third row?
0: The 80 does have a third row. The 70 does not.
14: Okay, do they come in hybrid?
0: Yes, they do, actually. But they do. But I will tell you that for lack of any repairs and longevity, if you want something that'll go 200,000 miles, I'd go with the Lexus. I like the Genesis, don't get me wrong. But
14: yeah.
0: The Lexus is going to be impossible to beat. They're just so good, and they last so long, and you're going to be out so little money down the road on repairs and maintenance and all the things. You know, they're just that good. So, you know, personally, I think the Genesis is more enjoyable to drive.
14: Yeah.
0: I do. I love the interiors, and I love the features of the Genesis, but...
14: And how about the engines? Like they have a 2.5 and 3.5. Does it make a difference which one?
0: Well, I'd go with 3.5 if I were you. But I've got a heavy foot and I like power, so
14: yeah,
0: you know, drive both. If the 2.5 has got enough power for you, then get it because you'll get better fuel economy definitely. Okay. But I could tell you if I were making this decision today, I'd go with the Genesis just from the standpoint of reliability. Tess, we got to run. I got great dealers for both those at my website. I appreciate the call. And Ken in Star, Idaho, welcome to the show. How can I help you?
15: Thanks, Jerry. Nice to talk to you. I have a 2024 Jeep Grand Cherokee. I have 7 payments left on my lease.
0: Yeah.
15: I moved from Southern California to Idaho, so I can't turn it in at the dealership I bought it, but I want to buy the thing out.
0: Yeah.
15: What steps do I have to do? Do I have to take it back to a dealer, or can I somehow do it online, or
0: you,
15: how do I buy the thing out?
0: Cash? You'll have to take it back to the dealer. You're going to owe the residual value plus the remaining payments. If you call whoever the lease company is, they will be able to give you a net payoff, and that's the amount that you want. That's the amount that you write a check for today. Then you go to the dealership, and you'll pay that amount. they'll add, you know, whatever state fees Idaho has. And I don't know if they, if Idaho charges sales tax on a lease purchase or not. They do in Texas and they do in California, but a lot of states don't. So whatever tax title license is required in Idaho, then they'll, the dealership will collect that. They'll handle all the paperwork. And the next thing you know, you'll be getting a clear title. It's really an easy process to do, but you're going to have to go through a dealer to do it. So, you know, I'd find the closest one and talk to one of the sales managers there and tell him what you want to do, and they'll hook you up. They've probably got a dedicated person just for this.
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13: Happy listener time on the Car Pro Show. It's the moment when you get to find out what happens when someone listens to Jerry, goes to the Car Pro website, gets one of his approved dealers he's vetted, and uses the Car Pro system. A great story from Carl in the Houston area. Went to Genesis of Spring. Brian Amaya, the Car Pro contact, says he was previously aware of the Genesis brand till he heard it talked about on the Car Pro radio show.
0: Yay!
13: In response to a caller that was a senior citizen and wanted to trade in his current car for something new and comparable, went to the Car Pro website, got the name of a recommended dealer, set an appointment, got a new automobile that day, and says he's in his mid-70s, and it's the best experience he's ever had buying an automobile. dealer representative, very attentive, knowledgeable. Of course, he accommodated him and took care of all the frustrations he normally had when buying a car. He says due to the pleasantness and lack of all the usual frustrations, he returned 2 days later, bought another new vehicle, an upgraded package of the GV70 Sport, gave his wife the two-day-old, now used car, and he got the new one. Now, I wouldn't have done that.
0: Now, that's the way you do it, though.
13: Give the wife the old one?
0: No. Go to the website and talk.
13: Okay.
0: Find the dealer near you,
13: right,
0: and you go to see them. You can see it worked out very well, whether you give it to your wife or not. I mean, it just kind of depends on how happy you want to be.
13: That's right. 2 days doesn't make an old, old car, but I don't think I would promote the fact that the wife gets the old one, I get the new one. But that's me talking out loud.
0: Well, and that's probably pretty smart.
13: Absolutely.
0: There you go. If you haven't subscribed to the newsletter yet, there's never going to be a better time than right now. I got a jam-up killer for you next week.
13: All right.
0: Coming out on Friday, but I had a great one yesterday. So all you got to do is subscribe today and you'll get yesterday's in your inbox immediately and find out the truth about the new proposed vehicle kill switches.
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5: No announcement yet. I'm Carmen Roberts, Fox News. President Trump has yet to say whether he has approved a deal to extend the ceasefire with Iran and reopen the Strait of Hormuz and begin negotiations on Iran's nuclear program. He spent hours yesterday meeting in the Situation Room with his team.
22: In an interview with Laura Trump, he said this when asked about what would cause him to return to military action.
25: Well, a deal that wasn't going to be good for us is the line, ultimately, because, you know, I'm playing it out and we're going to see, and that's what I do. I negotiate, they negotiate, they're very good negotiators, they're crafty. But in the end, we have all the cards.
22: The White House says he held that meeting in the Situation Room for about 2 hours, going over the latest on this deal. A different tune, however, coming out of Iran. The Iranians say that the current negotiations center around ending the war and not the country's nuclear capabilities. President Trump says the strait needs to reopen toll-free.
5: Fox's Alex Hogan at the White House. A top Iranian military advisor posted on X today that President Trump is, in his words, betraying diplomacy in the talks by continuing the naval blockade and making excessive demands in negotiations. Anti-ICE protesters clashed with police and several were arrested outside Delaney Hall ICE detention center in Newark, New Jersey last night. Some pro-ICE protesters joined the scene. Fox's Steve Harrigan is there with more.
26: We've got a small pro-ICE group here, about two dozen people, and then several hundred anti-ICE protesters. They're pretty much cursing at each other, separated by some of those metal barricades. The goal was to set up a safe zone, this according to the governor, where people could protest peacefully. That did not happen last night. Instead, we saw state police march in, used shields and batons, and then used pepper spray and flashbangs to try and clear the protesters out.
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27: The U.S. Court of Appeals for the Fifth Circuit has granted Texas appeal of a temporary injunction that was against Senate Bill 4, allowing law enforcement officers to arrest people they suspect may have crossed the border illegally. Governor Greg Abbott posting on X, "We will keep doing everything necessary to secure our border and protect Texans." In Dallas, Southwest Airlines is no longer requiring plus-size customers to book an extra seat in advance. Gate agents will now assign an extra seat for free if available or work to get the customer on a later flight. Southwest said the change aims to create a more consistent and seamless experience. Passengers needing an extra seat are still encouraged to book one in advance. I'm Erica Smith.
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4: Construction activity pretty much the topic. Beginning on the far east side, 10 eastbound is shut down from Greytown on over to 1518. And all traffic must exit under the frontage road. South side, 35 southbound at Theo. Construction takes up the right lane. That's adding 10 minutes from Highway 90. Ben Martin, News Radio 1200 WOAI.
6: Mostly clouds will fall back to the low 70s, a little on the high side of average. Sunday, seasonably hot, partly sunny, high 90. Sunday night, partly cloudy, 75. Partly sunny Monday and low 90s. Jeff Eno from the Weather Channel on San Antonio's official weather station, News Radio 1200 WOAI.
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0: Welcome to the KM Builders Remodeling and Design Show. I'm Keith, along with Morgan.
1: Hello, everybody.
0: And we are glad to be with you this Saturday. We're going to be talking about design.

0: multiple times that we're designing kitchens for something like that.
1: Yeah, I think I'm going to go ahead and take the opportunity to say this about people's ideas about their kitchens. They're not big enough. Most people's ideas do transform when they're with us. There's a few, I don't know, you comment on it, but usually they grow, right? When they're with us, wouldn't you say the ideas grow?
0: Definitely, yeah.
1: And I guess because we're in the business, I just see that as being so transformative to a home, to your lifestyle, to your opportunities even. Mm-hmm. Well, like you said, if you had a business you wanted to host people over, you could do it. If you wanted to hire a chef, you could do it if you had the right kitchen.
0: Right. Exactly.
1: But you can't do it if you don't.
0: No.
1: If you don't remodel it the right way.
0: It's too miserable.
1: Yeah. Even just doing a simple remodel is probably not what most people need.
0: Right. No. I mean, you need to think about opening up your space, creating that proper layout for what you are wanting to do.
1: Yeah, I agree. And I think once we get into it with folks, they see the real opportunities. Mm-hmm. That's why we use 3D design. So you can see, wow, I didn't know that was possible with my kitchen. And it usually starts when I'm there at their home telling them, have you thought about removing that wall? Right. Have you thought about, I didn't think we could. Mm-hmm. We can get rid of these columns. We can change the ceiling. We can do this. And, you know, I start seeing it because we do so many. Mm-hmm. I can give them a vision they haven't seen before, but then y'all start 3D designing it. A lot of times my idea isn't the best idea and y'all do something, you know, even greater, which is fine with the client as long as it keeps moving upward in the beauty.
0: Yes, definitely.
1: And being more beautiful doesn't always mean more expensive.
0: No, it doesn't. And sometimes layout changes can be this version or this version can be the same cost. It's just a preference.
1: Right.
0: So that's really... It's more functional and how you kind of want to view. Where do you want your island oriented? Towards the TV or towards your view?
1: Good point. Yeah. So tell us some of the things you look for to when you're doing kitchen planning for entertaining.
0: Well, I think the biggest thing is, do you want an open layout, an open concept? And some people might initially say no, even still, because they want to be able to hide their dishes away or, you know, I don't want all these people in my kitchen. Well, I think most people will realize that even no matter what, your people are still going to be in your kitchen.
1: And there's a way to avoid that traffic problem, right?
0: There is by many things. One is creating a nice separation of spaces. So
1: island
0: having some type of island or peninsula that kind of keeps people on the other side of the kitchen. Mm-hmm. That does a really good job.
1: Don't you think if they can sit on the other side of it, that they're more likely not to migrate inside the kitchen?
0: Yes.
1: That's really works, doesn't it?
0: It does. And then the other thing is having a good workflow in your kitchen. So making sure that you have spaces where you can easily get to, that you don't necessarily have to go into on the other side of the island to access the refrigerator. So you keep your work triangles close enough. And sometimes, you know, we forego that work triangle.
1: We spread it a little bit.
0: Yes. Yeah. But it depends on your layout. And when you can do it, it does help. And the other thing that I think of that helps to create some space is maybe having a butler's pantry. And that's something that really helps when you can create that. It is so awesome to give a great separation, but still being able to have an open concept space.
1: Yeah, I can see that. You know, being able to keep people at bay, like, for example, a refrigerator being where somebody can access it but not coming into the kitchen, mm-hmm. is a good solution, I've noticed, for keeping people out of the kitchen.
0: Right.
1: And typically, you kind of want that refrigerator on the edge anyway. And some, there, if it's on the edge, it sticks right out into the next room.
0: But right.
1: But an L-shaped kitchen is where a lot of a lot of, I'd say a lot of islands are. Mm-hmm. And I think an L is a better place to put that refrigerator on the edge where people can come walk up to it, grab something, and not have to go deep inside the kitchen. Not all layouts allow for that, but it sure is nice when it works.
0: Yeah. And in the kitchen that we just did an open house,

0: for last week, they have a refrigerator, but on the end of their island, we put in a beverage refrigerator. Mm-hmm. So then your guests can go in and get beverages there and not have to go into the kitchen
1: area. That's a really good one, yeah.
0: So there's lots of little things that you can do to accomplish an open flow but still have designated work areas.
1: Right. Where you have basically optimized that traffic.
0: Right.
1: Mm-hmm. And like you said, even work triangles, the open layout, the island or peninsula can really make a difference in this. The work triangle needs to be considered so you're not crossing paths with your guests.
0: Yes. Yes, because that gets annoying. Or even two cooks, you know, if you know cooks, how you're going to cook, and if both of you are big in the kitchen, then we need to make sure that each of you have your own work zones. Or if you have your kids, or when you cook the big meals, all of those things will be considered when we're doing an architectural layout in the design phase.
1: Yeah, I don't know how we're going to do that with me. A separate work zone for me.
0: Oh, your kitchen's already designed. You've got like 4 work zones.
1: Okay, good, good, good. That's going to be fun.
0: Yeah.
1: Okay, maybe we're going to take a break.
0: Put in a sink for you and mom.
1: Yeah. No, definitely 2 sinks, uh-huh. 2 dishwashers in that kitchen for sure. We're going to take a break, commercial break, and we're going to talk briefly, though, about the Limmer Hair Transplant Center. 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
10: Hey, it's Blazer. So, on this group text, apparently friendship is eight guys firing complaints into a rectangle. Let's see here. One can't sleep. One's foggy by 2 o'clock. One says his skin's breaking out like he's waiting for senior prom. Another guy's talking about all the joint braces he now wears during pickleball. So, I'm reading all this and I'm thinking, hold on. I was founding member of this circus, tired and foggy and blaming getting older because that sounds better than I feel like a garbage bag with car keys. Been there. 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

0: Welcome back to the KM Builders Remodeling and Design Show. I'm Keith, along with Morgan.
1: Hello, everybody.
0: And we are talking about designing the perfect kitchen for entertaining. And one thing you're going to need in your kitchen is good airflow.
1: Mm-hmm.
0: And so the Comfort Boys can help you, like they're going to help me. 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When you get two cooks in the kitchen, it changes the heat load. They say you can't have two cooks in the kitchen, but we're planning on it.
1: Yes.
0: I mean, I won't be there as often as Mom, but it's going to be an attempt. 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Going back to the perfect kitchen for entertaining, we talked about traffic flow and open layout and work triangle, making sure all these things work. What's next on your list that you consider for individuals?
1: Well, you kind of touched on it, but having some designated seating areas, that helps to keep people
0: parked
1: away. Mm-hmm. From your kitchen. But you know, you also need to, if you create the seating areas and you think, oh, I'll just put my dining table over there, it's not going to accomplish what you need
0: that
1: it
0: is
1: to
0: so
1: accomplish
0: true. Yeah, people so, think that it would work because it's
1: right?
0: adjacent and we opened it up. No, that's too far. They don't want to be yelling.
1: Yes, it's too far.
0: And
1: things
0: if
1: get
0: like
1: loud
0: me, they can't
1: if there's
0: hear you.
1: Things get loud when there's multiple people, and things do get louder in a house when you start opening up the walls. It gets more echoey. Mm-hmm. So you have to be mindful of that. And
0: by keeping people a little closer to the area that they want to be around, mm-hmm. their voices are lower.
1: Mm-hmm.
0: And the television can make its noise. You can talk over here.
1: Yeah,
0: another group can be over here. It is
1: yes.
0: much more comfortable, even on the noise levels.
1: Mm-hmm.
0: But another thing that some people I've found are kind of have a predisposition to is not liking bar stools. And that's because they're
1: used to
0: the...
1: A lot of them are not comfortable.
0: Well, they're used to also that the bar stools, the old bar heights were high.
1: Mm, yes.
0: And people still think that way. Oh,
1: no,
0: well,
1: no one's going to want to climb up on that bar stool.
0: Right. And I tell them, no, these are much smaller.
1: They're at countertop height.
0: They're at counter height, right. And they don't need to look even like bar stools.
1: No. And they're much more comfortable to sit in nowadays. You can really... find. And then some people are like, well, I don't necessarily want bar stools blocking my kitchen, you know, that we don't use them all the time. Well, they make some that just tuck right underneath. So there's lots of really good ways of doing it.
0: They even make built-in bar stools that you can swing out.
1: Yeah.
0: Yeah. So there's all kinds of solutions.
1: Kinds of things.
0: So don't close your mind off to, hey, well, if I have a bar, I'm going to have ugly, big, tall bar stools. No, no, there's some really creative solutions for you.
1: Yeah.
0: But I think that parking people on the outside of the island is a tremendous advantage.
1: Right. And then also, if that breakfast nook kind of is more close typically to your kitchen, so creating that as maybe an extra serving area, but then also having some cozy seating. I've seen a lot of people put in built-ins like
0: banquettes.
1: Mm-hmm.
0: Yeah.
1: And that's a nice touch.
0: I remember the first time I came across the word banquette, and I'm like, ooh, it's really a nice custom seating area.
1: Mm-hmm.
0: And things can flow, the cabinetry, the woodwork,
1: yes.
0: even maybe the top can flow into that area, a mm-hmm. countertop material.
1: Yes, so on make a custom table.
0: Right.
1: Yeah.
0: And we built
1: really
0: banquettes around island extensions
1: mm-hmm.
0: also. So there's a couple of ways you can do it. And so we've even, they're beautiful.
1: We've even done islands that have a table that attaches. That's just, it literally is their table. So that elongates the island. That's and then right. They have seating at the end of the island that's what they use for their breakfast table.
0: I remember
1: table.
0: One we did that for, and they think it is the greatest thing.
1: Yeah. And when it works for you and your space, it really works. So that's what our experience, where that comes in to help with that.
0: Very true. So we go from planning the traffic flow to making sure everybody's seating comfortably and that you feel invited to it.
1: Mm-hmm.
0: What's next?
1: You want your special zones for either cooking or for prepping and keeping things separate. So some people in one kitchen, we had kind of like their little breakfast zone. And so you'd have your coffee maker that's built in, and underneath it, it has some refrigerator drawers. So they just take out the milk right there. And then they're, you know, maybe they have their French press or a little, you know, there's lots of different things that's your zone. That's where they know that they're going to get ready every morning, get their coffee, turn on the iPad news or something like that. And then in another area is the prep zone, and that's where your prep sink is. And maybe you have put an induction cooktop next to that. And so that's the one area. And then you have your main cooking area that has the range.
0: Gas.
1: And the big one.
0: Oh, gas, big on gas.
1: And that might be a little far from your sink, so we add a pot filler. So that way you can have that in there too.
0: I think we need that.
1: Mm-hmm. And then, you know, some people love to grill. So you need to have easy access to the door from your patio into your kitchen. And you need to immediately have a space to drop off the meat, the hot meat, and or a space. It needs to be kind of close to the sink because you want to be able to wash off the meat beforehand. So we make sure, you know, as we're going through this with a client, here's your patio door. Here's your grill. How do you come in? That door is a right swing. And so this is your drop zone. So we're not going to put your coffee maker station there. We're going to move that to the other wall. And so we work through all of those things with our client to give them their function and their zones. And
0: I was just thinking, we need a door that opens automatically when I walk in front of it.
1: Like a Walmart?
0: Yeah.
1: So you can not be yelling for us, get that door with all the meat.
0: Well, no, right now I have a lever handle on it and I can do it with my knee and the door opens easily.
1: Oh.
0: But that's, that may not be the case in the new one.
1: Or maybe we're just going to create a pass-through window that you just slide
0: through.
1: That'd
0: be good.
1: Lots of different options.
0: Yeah. And that you wave something over and it opens automatically.
1: Yeah.
0: So, yeah, that's a good one. Functional zones for cooking. Like you said, even if there's two cooks.
1: Mm-hmm.
0: Prep sinks, I can't. Some people say, I don't like prep sinks. Oh my goodness, you really need a prep sink.
1: Yes, especially when you're.
0: But if you don't want it in your island, it doesn't have to be in the island.
1: No, it does not.
0: And some people do not want to,
1: anything in their island.
0: Anything in the island, I understand that, but there's room in the rest.
1: Right.
0: Think about a prep sink.
1: Yep.
0: Think about a prep sink. 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
3: Iran's official news agency is accusing President Trump of stalling peace talks by making what it calls excessive demands. It quoted a senior government official as saying Trump is betraying diplomacy to pursue other objectives as anticipated. The statement comes as Trump is still weighing a potential deal to extend the current ceasefire with Iran. U.S. officials said Friday the White House is considering an agreement to start 60 days of discussion with Tehran about its nuclear program, but neither side has signed off on the deal. Defense Secretary Pete Hegseth urged Asian allies to increase military spending to counter China's growing power. Speaking at the Shangri-La Dialogue in Singapore, Hegseth called for a stronger, more self-reliant network of allies to stop aggression and preserve the balance. He said, quote, there is rightful alarm regarding China's historic military buildup and the expansion of its military activities. The Pentagon chief stressed allies want stability, not escalation. I'm Lisa Carton.
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4: Seeing activity on the northeast side, Windcrest, 35 north and southbound between 410 and 1604. Construction affecting that stretch. Various lanes affected. Far northeast, 35 northbound at Schwab Road. Report of a crash. Delays from 1103, 5 minutes. If you ever see anything out there, something we're not talking about, give us a call. 210-785-2601. 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
5: Fall back to the low 70s, a little on the high side of average. Sunday, seasonably hot, partly sunny, high 90. Sunday night, partly cloudy, 75. Partly sunny Monday and low 90s. Jeff Eno for the Weather Channel on San Antonio's official weather station, News Radio 1200 WOAI.
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0: back to the KM Builders Remodeling Design Show. I'm Keith, along with Morgan.
1: Hello, everybody.
0: And we're glad to be with you. We're on the second half of our program now, and we're talking about designing the perfect kitchen for entertaining. 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It's that time of year where you need to get your yard ready for the winter. 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So we'll continue with this discussion on the perfect entertaining kitchen. We've talked about the layout of traffic. We've talked about the zones, the seating, because people need to sit so they can talk when you're entertaining them. We don't want them walking into the kitchen and getting in your way. Mm-hmm. Functional zones. I liked your breakfast zone, your prep zone. What else did you say?
1: Your barbecue zone.
0: Cleanup zone.
1: Uh-huh.
0: Yeah, all these things. Your dirty dish zone. I mean, and really, all of these things can be included. Some of them are going to be multiple purpose, but you still need your zones.
1: Yes.
0: I like the butler's pantry idea.
1: Oh, that to me is just, whenever we can put a butler's pantry in a house, that is going to be the most utilized space, I think, in the whole kitchen almost, for so many different reasons. But one is, when you're entertaining, and that's very typical, that's where all of your mess goes. Mm-hmm. And so you don't have to, you are able to continue to host in your kitchen like you're supposed to.
0: And just put it in the back, clean right. it up later. And you can have sinks and everything back there
1: oh,
0: too.
1: Oh yeah. I mean, I've seen a house that that was so, it can go to this level of extreme where your butler's pantry is actually bigger than your actual kitchen.
0: Mm-hmm.
1: Because that's where all of the prep happens before. That's where your chef, if you're going to have a chef come in and cater, that's where they are at. And then you have your show entertaining kitchen. The people are going to be there. It looks like you cooked in there, but you didn't. It's got the pretty range, but it maybe it's not the huge burner with a double oven, and that's where your appetizers are and everyone's hanging out. But it doesn't have to be that extreme. Maybe that's where your backups, your secondary oven is, your appliances that you don't want to leave out, like your toaster oven or your air fryer or things like that. That can go in that butler's pantry. And then your countertops and things can stay more clear in your main kitchen. That's
0: so beautiful, isn't it?
1: Oh, yeah.
0: I mean, I'd take space out of a garage to have a butler's pantry. Once you see what they can do.
1: Oh, yes. It's so cool.
0: Add on an addition if you have to put mm-hmm. that butler's pantry out of the way.
1: Oh, yeah.
0: Steal space.
1: Take space for it because it is so, so worth it. And then the peace of mind of not interrupting the party, even if you're not the person that is having a chef or a caterer come in, and you're just like normal people, and we cook and we have people over, and then everyone puts their dishes in the sink, and you know, my mom, she doesn't want to leave the dishes, but it kind of interrupts the flow of the party. Mm-hmm. And all the women go and we start cleaning, and that's because it's in the middle of the space, like they don't want to see it. But if you had that secondary butler's pantry and you left it and you put the dishes in the dishwasher real quick and you know, and that's how you loaded it, but you're not doing all of the cleaning and that waits until the next morning. And then things just, you just come right out and no one sees it. And your party just really just keeps flowing through. And it's a nice option to have.
0: It really is. Yeah. And more people could have it than they realize.
1: Yes.
0: So we try to help people to see how could that be possible. It may not be you decide you don't want to give the space, but it is another incredible zone.
1: Yes. In one of our remodels, the way that we got the space was we flipped their house when we moved the kitchen. Well, we kept the kitchen in the same spot, but we changed their dining room and their living room location. So the living room, originally, we took from that and added a butler's pantry, and that space became smaller but perfect size for a dining
0: room. That's right. Yeah.
1: And so.
0: So you'd be amazed where we can grab the space.
1: Yeah, you really wouldn't realize it.
0: Yep. And so then we talk about storage is a big concern to a lot of people. if you take this wall down and you've got cabinets on it,
1: where am I going to put?
0: Well, I won't have as many cabinets. Well, right. Actually, you can.
1: Mm-hmm.
0: Two things that I always tell people is, one is you can have taller cabinets.
1: Mm-hmm.
0: We're going to make this go all the way to the ceiling now.
1: Yeah, maybe remove a fur down.
0: That's right, typically. And then also, you can do a lot in islands with storage.
1: Right.
0: You can do single layer cabinets or double layer back-to-back cabinets that give you a bigger island and more storage. So you usually gain more than you lose.
1: Mm-hmm. And also the cabinets themselves now are more functional. So when you have cabinets with drawers, all drawers, a lot of people will find that they can fit more things in there and gain more storage. Because now you can put your plates in a drawer and make things a lot more easy to reach. And then spice pullouts, things like that, where you never realized and in the back end of your cabinets is where they would all go. And then you'd have three or four of them. So things become more functional in that using custom cabinetry and designing it properly.
0: Absolutely. They make a rack for almost everything.
1: Yeah.
0: For Tupperware lids, for separating cups, for knives, sharp knives that drop in and you can put them all in a certain area. And that's not what you're thinking. It's not a drawer for knives. It's a thing you just drop it in and they all just stand on edge. I mean, really, really cool stuff.
1: And right where you need it, too.
0: Right where you need it. Grab it by the handle.
1: Mm-hmm.
0: Don't have to worry about getting cut or anything like that.
1: Yep.
0: And you just basically drop the knife and it's in place.
1: Right.
0: So, I mean, you'd have to see these things to believe what's out there. But they're not that expensive. It's just little things that will make your life so convenient. You'll be so proud of that knife holder. I'm going to show everybody when we get ours.
1: I know. It's so cool. Drop the knife.
0: Drop the knife in there. Look at that. Yeah. So there's so many cool things that we can do in these kitchens. But you're not going to have to worry about storage. We solve storage issues with good design.
1: Yeah.
0: And of course, we have Bonnie, that's all she does is design cabinets.
1: Mm-hmm.
0: And so we have a specialist in our company that is our cabinet designer, and that is all she does for all of our clients. So you can imagine that we're getting into the detail.
1: Yes.
0: Into the nitty gritty on kitchens.
1: Mm-hmm.
0: I want to mention before we go to break something that we've been wanting to tell everybody is about our tours. And so just go to kmbuilders.com/tour and you can be invited

0: to our next tour of one of our finished homes.
1: Or an in-progress
0: Or an in-progress, that's mm-hmm. right.
1: We do them both. Them. Mm-hmm.
0: We call it a hard hat and champagne tour, mm-hmm. and the other one is a grand reveal.
1: Yes.
0: And so you can have either one of those or both, and you can go to multiple. We mm-hmm. want you to come see these, and our clients are so thrilled that they want you to come.
1: Yes. And so just go to kmbuilders.com/tour, T-O-U-R, and that will get you, you'll RSVP, and then we'll send you the details and the address.
0: All right. 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

0: and Builders Remodeling and Design Show, and we are talking about designing the perfect kitchen for entertaining. Of course, we do the perfect bathrooms too. But normally
1: they're not really entertaining in there.
0: They're not usually entertaining. That's what I was going to say. But some of the ones that we've designed are pretty entertaining when you look at them.
1: Oh my goodness, yeah. I'm like, you could have a party in here.
0: But I mean just entertaining to look at.
1: What do you mean?
0: Well, they're just incredible.
1: Oh.
0: Yeah, I mean, it's like, oh my goodness, look at this.
1: Yeah, that's so cool.
0: I mean, the one we did upstairs at our house, I still love opening the door and going in there every now and then, even though I don't need to go to the restroom. Yeah. I just want to go see it.
1: Aren't you so glad we took that wall out?
0: Oh, yeah.
1: I mean,
0: yeah.
1: It's so big.
0: And the window.
1: Yes.
0: Just beautiful. You see the sky when you look up.
1: I know.
0: You don't see the neighbor's house or anything else. You just see the sky.
1: Yep.
0: Yeah, so, yeah, bathrooms can be pretty entertaining, and especially for the person that's using it, and you're looking around, you see everything cool in there.
1: Yeah, it can be a very relaxing environment, mm-hmm. And every room of your house that you remodel should bring you that same joy, and just, you should come home and feel like, wow, this is my space, because it's exactly how you wanted it to be.
0: Right, and I think proud of it is a good word.
1: Mm-hmm.
0: You know, it is true that a kitchen is going to make you really proud, but so will a beautiful guest bathroom.
1: Oh, yeah.
0: And you'll probably love your master bathroom, your primary bath, so much you're going to show people that, too.
1: Oh, yeah.
0: I know I am.
1: Yeah.
0: Our friends are going to want to see it when we're done with the remodel. We're going to take them on a little tour.
1: Oh, definitely.
0: Yeah, and so people are going to want to see what you've done, and you will be proud of it. When it's done professionally, it's going to give you incredible results, incredible satisfaction. You'll probably feel like our other clients do. They want us to show it to the other clients. They're very proud of it. Mm-hmm. I just got a call for the other day. One client wanted to talk to me about something, and he said, we want you to use us for testimonials, showing the project. We are so thrilled with everything that's going on.
1: That's so awesome.
0: And I am really grateful that clients feel that way. So we can, you know, show people what really is happening and then invite people to these tours.
1: Yes.
0: And so that's one thing we're doing now is having a regular series of tours, both Champagne and Hard Hat, which is you get a little sample of champagne while you put on a hard hat and see it in construction. Mm-hmm. Of course, it's neat and clean and safe, so you'll feel very comfortable there, but you get to see one in progress.
1: Yeah, see what our dust protection looks like, how we seal off, you know, your valuables, your furniture, and try to keep as much things separate.
0: Right.
1: You'll also see what our framing details look like, if that's at that point, our little finish details, things like that. So gets a lot of good questions answered during that hard hat tour.
0: I've been kind of amazed at how many things interest people in that. I take a lot for granted, I guess. having done it so long, you know, we forget how interesting this is and how unique we are.
1: Right. I mean, and being able to show people how we don't break into the house at some parts of it. It just depends on the project. You know, if it's a big room addition and they'll get to come in and we don't even have access to the house right now,
0: right,
1: because we're just doing all of our work during in that area. And adding a door that doesn't even gonna go in the plans, but it's our construction door, so that way we can keep going and moving on that project.
0: Yeah, that is such an important thing that we do on all these projects that minimizes disruption for the client, and they get to see that firsthand.
1: Mm-hmm.
0: Yeah, so we really want you to come see these different projects that we're continuing to show, because we have such great clients. They're so happy that they want you to see them. So go to kmbuilders.com/tour.
1: Mm-hmm.
0: Whether it's a kitchen, complete remodel of a whole home, or a big addition, these projects are phenomenal.
1: Right.
0: And of course, when you get to, we definitely need to see the finished ones.
1: Yes.
0: We call the grand reveal. Grand reveal, that's right. And those are where you get to see all the attention to detail and the fine grout lines, the caulkings, just the detail layouts of flooring, tile, cabinetry, the trims. Very proud of everything that you're going to see there.
1: Mm-hmm.
0: And so we hope you can join us at our next tour. Everything that we talk about here at KM Builders, on the show, shows how much planning we do ahead of time. You need to look at our website, though. to see the finished results. And you can click on them and see the before the photos also. A lot of our clients will go to our website and they will get inspiration. So because it's so elaborate and we keep adding more projects all the time to it, you might see something in there that would help you with your decision making on or the projects. But look at them closely because they are real photos.
1: Yes.
0: If you can zoom in on them, you're going to see attention to detail. We do high pixelization of our photos so you can zoom in them and see detail. If you go to a website and you zoom in on it, it gets real blurry real quick, then it probably is not a very pixelated. And there can be a reason for that because they don't want you zooming in. But we've had clients telling us that that was the whole reason that they contacted us, is because they looked at our website and they could see the attention to detail.
1: Right.
0: And I was like, wow, I didn't realize it. It's a good thing we have high pixelization of our of our projects.
1: Yeah. I mean, you know, we spend time taking photos of our projects because we know that that is how we can build trust. And you can only, you should only trust in what you can see. And if a remodeler is saying that they can do all of these things, but they don't have the proof to back it up, do you want to be the first to be their learning experience? Maybe, maybe not.
0: I think the answer is not.
1: Right.
0: I think not. But, you know, some unfortunately, people put us all in the same pot and they think that we're all... And to some extent, they're trying to be, they're being positive. Well, I'm sure they all know how to do it. Mm-hmm. I'm sure they all have a lot of experience. Just, I get to pick whoever I want. Having the freedom to choose is not the same as thing as saying it doesn't matter who you choose.
1: Right.
0: You certainly have the freedom to choose any remodeler you want. Mm-hmm. But it's going to make a difference.
1: Right.
0: A big, big impact on your life when you do a major remodel.
1: Yes. And especially like the remodels that we do, the major remodels. It's very, very important.
0: Mm-hmm. And we've had some of our biggest competition do work where we got called back to do the next project.
1: Right.
0: And it's because they don't have the resources we do. They may be well-intentioned, and we'd like to think that they are, but they just don't have the resources. Mm-hmm. So we're very unique in this business in that we have built over four decades now a business that has a lot of knowledge, a lot of experience, and a lot of resources. We hope that you'll come see what we're all about. Your kitchen is more than just a place to cook. It really is the heart of the home. And so whether you're doing a kitchen or a bathroom, but especially when you're showing things off, let Can Builders help you design a space that's perfect for you and that will make you proud and help you build memories. And that starts at KMBuilders.com. 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That's 680-KMCO. 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
12: On a decision. I'm Angelo Bavaro, Fox News. President Trump has yet to approve a deal with Iran after meeting in the Situation Room on Friday. Fox's Jeff Paul.
13: While speaking in Singapore, Secretary of War Pete Hegseth didn't rule out a return to fighting.
14: Our ability to recommence if necessary is we are more than capable. Our stockpiles are more than suited for that, both there and around the globe.
13: Iran's parliament speaker seemingly responding by saying they seize concessions not through dialogue, but with missiles. He added, Iran has no trust in guarantees or words, only actions are the measure. Now, President Trump also, in a Truth Social post, said that they would be lifting the U.S. blockade in the Strait of Hormuz. So far, it doesn't appear to be happening.
12: And Republican Florida Senator Rick Scott on Fox's Saturday in America weighing in on the state of those negotiations.
15: I'm hopeful Trump can get a deal. I'm very pessimistic that'll happen. So I think we're going to have to go back and destroy the Revolutionary Guards. The only way they're not going to have nuclear weapons.
12: This all comes after several Americans were injured in an Iranian strike on a Kuwait airbase. Anti-ICE protesters continued to clash with police, and several were arrested outside the Delaney Hall ICE Detention Center in New Jersey.
16: On Friday, state troopers actually took over security operations outside the facility at the direction of New Jersey Governor Mikey Sherrill. She called it an effort to create a, quote, peaceful protest zone. But our cameras capturing tense clashes between protesters and law enforcement. New Jersey's attorney general released a statement saying a, quote, limited number of people set off fireworks and threw tear gas at law enforcement, prompting state troopers to temporarily clear the area. In her statement, she added that there were, quote, overwhelmingly peaceful protesters at Delaney Hall.
12: Fox's CB Cotton. 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
17: The U.S. Court of Appeals for the Fifth Circuit has granted Texas appeal of a temporary injunction that was against Senate Bill 4, allowing law enforcement officers to arrest people they suspect may have crossed the border illegally. Governor Greg Abbott posting on X, "We will keep doing everything necessary to secure our border and protect Texans." In Dallas, Southwest Airlines is no longer requiring plus-size customers to book an extra seat in advance. Gate agents will now assign an extra seat for free if available, or work to get the customer on a later flight. Southwest said the change aims to create a more consistent and seamless experience. Passengers needing an extra seat are still encouraged to book one in advance. I'm Erica Smith.
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18: Southside issue now popping up. 35 northbound at Malone. It's a broken down vehicle. Take it up the right shoulder. Onlookers from Division a couple of minutes. East side, 35 northbound at Walters. Watch for road work on the right lane. That's causing a bit of a headache from New Braunfels. Far east, 10 eastbound remains shut down at Greytown. Construction there. Traffic must exit onto the frontage road. Ben Martin, News Radio 1200 WOAI.

0: mostly clouds, will fall back to the low 70s, a little on the high side of average. Sunday, seasonably hot, partly sunny, high 90. Sunday night, partly cloudy, 75. Partly sunny Monday and low 90s. Jeff Eno for the Weather Channel on San Antonio's official weather station, News Radio 1200 WOAI.
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0: Good afternoon and welcome to Under the Hood right here on News Radio 1200 WOAI. We are from Cambridge Auto Center. I'm Terry Toller, joined by Terry Toller. 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We'll be here till about 5 o'clock to help you guys with any automotive questions you might have. So don't be afraid to call or ask. Go Spurs, go, by the way. We are, wow.
1: Game seven.
0: It's here.
1: Win or go home.
0: Win or go home.
1: Yep. So,
0: man.
1: Yep. I'm happy we have some

0: find out from documents on NHTSA is that this new recall is distinct from that previous recall. They had four recalls on the 2014, and they did an extended 100,000 mile 10-year warranty on that. And this new one affects 2015 to 2017 F-150s with the 6-speed 6R80 transmission. And they're attributing this one. Ford responded to NHTSA and indicated that this particular issue may be with the TRS, the transmission range sensor.
1: Okay.
0: And they're still working. And they're still working on a possible fix for that. And they expect letters going out in July. So I'm waiting on that. But I read that there's certain trouble codes could be tripped if you have a failing sensor, either an OSS or a TRS or in that transmission. But I don't have any codes. I checked, and I'm good on that, so I'm waiting to hear on that. But reviewing my maintenance schedule, just some routine maintenance, I had a couple questions to ask you. The first one has to do with replacing the coolant. It's low mileage, but it's 9 years old, and so I read. I thought it was 100,000 miles or 10 years, but I saw it was 6 years. So, is that something I could do myself? I watched some videos, and I've done it before on other vehicles, but there were a lot of cautions about getting air trapped in the system and using a vacuum fill. So
1: yeah,
0: is that something to tackle myself or?
1: I mean, it is something you could do yourself, but I mean, taking it to a shop and having someone hook a machine up to it and actually running the vehicle and, you know, push out all the old coolant and push in new stuff as it goes on, that's mm-hmm. actually the best way to have it done. But if you drain it yourself, and then the problem with doing it at home by yourself, if you drain it yourself, you know, you should run a garden hose through it, you know. Make sure you get all the any sludge built up in the bottom of the block. But then you really got to make sure you check the coolant, basically the mixture. You need like a refractor. So if you got a bunch of coolant or water still in the bottom of the block and stuff, and you go putting in a 50-50 mix, it's not 50-50 anymore. It's going to be more like 30-70. So you're really going to have to pay attention to the actual, you know, if you get your refractor and you make sure that you're at a 50-50 mix, then yeah, you know, that's the only other step you'd have to do if you're going to do it yourself.
0: Yeah, I read a regular drain will only empty about a gallon and a half to 2 gallons out of about a 4-gallon capacity.
1: Yeah, so that's why you want to run the garden hose through it.
0: Yeah,
1: so okay. So take an upper radiator hose off. Shove that in there and just, you know, push everything out. So you're going to be left with about 3 gallons of water in there. You know, at that point, maybe pull a lower hose, let that all drain out of it. And then I would probably go maybe a half a gallon to a gallon, probably a good half a gallon straight coolant. And then the rest, maybe a 50-50 mix, and then check it with a refractor when you're done.
0: Okay. Yeah. The other thing I learned is that it came with the original Motorcraft orange coolant, and yep. Now they've discontinued that, and they're using the Motorcraft yellow coolant. So that's another change I learned.
1: It's the same exact coolant. The manufacturers went to their own colors just for warranty purpose. Like, you know, Honda's blue, you know, Toyota's pink or red, you know, Ford was orange and GM was orange, and then Ford switched over to yellow. The main reason why they did that is so, like, if you have a vehicle still under warranty, you can take it in there and they look and find out, oh, wait a minute, this thing's got, you know, standard green coolant in it. And, I see somebody messed with this and that. That's just a telltale sign for them to avoid a warranty or know that the system has been tampered with.
0: Okay. Yeah. Good. The other question I had, the last question I had to do with the oil change.
1: Okay.
0: And I still have the original plastic oil pan with the yellow drain plug on that. And in the past, when I've done oil changes, I've always wanted to have a new drain plug on hand. I don't know. Do you consider those one-time use or?
1: I would say probably every 3 or 4 oil changes, change them. Definitely always change the gasket every single time. But as far as the drain plug itself goes,

0: As long as you're not over torquing that thing and getting crazy with it like some of these lube shops do, they're going to last a while. So it wouldn't hurt to do it maybe every 3-4 oil changes just to be on the safe side.
1: Yeah, it's not a drain plug with the crush washer like in my Camry. It's a plastic twist. It has an O-ring on it.
0: Mm-hmm. Oh, yeah.
1: If you're familiar with that.
0: Yeah, that O-ring would be what you'd want to replace.
2: Yeah.
1: Yeah.
0: And if you can't get the O-ring, just go ahead and replace the whole drain plug then.
1: Yeah, I didn't know if you replaced the O-rings or I've always just replaced a new one. But now I went to get one and have one on hand. And they're like on the third variation of that because the original one, you took it out and all that oil came shooting out over the cross member and everything. And now they've got a product improvement where they've made it longer and they have a hole in it. And it's hollow in the center, so you can back it out part way to get a slow drain before you take it all the way out. So I got one of those now, but I didn't know if that one, and it has two O-rings on it instead of one.
0: Well, that's good.
1: So, yeah. I didn't know if you guys use that at the shop. Or.
0: Yeah, we get those from time to time when we upgrade them.
1: Okay.
0: Well, all right.
1: Let's go.
0: Okay, go Spurs, go. The phone call. Go Spurs, go. We're going on a quick break here. We'll be right back after this.
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0: It's Under the Hood right here on News Radio 1200 WOAI. We are from Cambridge Auto Center. I'm Terry Toller, joined by Terry Toller. Phone lines are open, 210-737-1200. We'll be here. It's about 5 o'clock to help you guys with any automotive questions you might have. So don't be afraid to call or ask. Once again, 210-737-1200. Let's go ahead and talk to Matt. Matt, you're on Under the Hood. How can we help you today?
1: Yeah, thanks for taking my call. I appreciate it. So I've got a Nissan Kicks, 2020 Nissan Kicks, with a failed ADAS control unit. And I took it into my mechanic, and the mechanic was able to get me a new factory Nissan part. It's this, and I've got the paperwork here. It's an ADAS control unit lane departure module. And he had basically an independent programmer come out and try to put it in, and he got it installed, but he tried programming it, he couldn't get it to work, and he tried multiple attempts and was unable to get this thing programmed. And so my mechanic just gave it back to me, so I've got, like, I'm stuck with this $800 ADAS control unit part, and I'm kind of at a loss of what to do. My question was, is this something that I have to take into, like, the Nissan dealer to get this thing programmed and calibrated? I'm looking for, like, is there a cheaper option?
2: Are they, are they saying there's no communication with it to program?
1: The guy that he brought out to program it, was like, that's what he does. I don't know, what kind of specific codes or whatever it was telling him, but he just said he was unable to do it, and he had to keep removing it and installing it over and over again, and he just was not able to get it programmed.
2: Well, the bad thing with those modules is it's a one-time program. If his equipment glitches in the middle of it, the battery in the vehicle dies down, it's a one-time shot, and if you don't get it, that brand-new part ain't worth it. It's a paperweight now. So let's keep our fingers crossed that didn't happen. The other thing is, which kind of, you know, I would have to look at codes on it, and I would have to see if it's even communicating with the other modules. If it's not communicating, that's an electrical issue going to the module. It could have a blown fuse. The other one just went bad and popped a fuse, and they're not looking for the fuse. You know, it could have a bad ground somewhere. If the vehicle's been in an accident and pinched wiring harness somewhere near it. So there's a lot of the other things that can cause it not to, communicate. But if it is communicating and it's a programming issue, again, you get a one-time shot on those things. It's not something you can keep trying to reprogram and take out and put back in. It'll lock it up. Yeah, you're more than welcome to bring it by. We'd be happy to take a look at it for you. You know, we'll be able to check right away and see if it has communication going to it, and we can kind of figure out what's going on with it. But dealer can also do that for you too. But we have, you know, as far as the calibration, now programming is one thing, and I don't know if they explain this to you, but a calibration is something totally different. You have to put targets all the way around the car, and the radar sensors have to pick those targets up, and they adjust and move to the calibration of the targets, if that makes sense. If you don't have that thing done, we've seen people braking going underneath overpasses. The car all of a sudden starts locking the brakes up. So the programming and then the calibration have to be done on that once that module starts communicating.
1: Okay. So if I brought that in, was it the Cambridge shop in San Antonio?
2: Yeah, bring it by. I won't charge you anything to look at it, because we'll just throw a scan tool on it real quick and see what the communications are. At that point, we'll be able to give you a rundown of what's going on with it. If it's something we can take care of for you, we'll get you a price. If you like it, we'll get it fixed and guarantee it. And if it's something you want to, you know, we will start off with that first.
1: Okay.
2: All right.
1: All right. Sounds good. Thanks for your help.
0: You're welcome. You've got it, Matt. Feel free to give us a call during the week. We're open Monday through Friday, 7 a.m. to 6 p.m. Our phone number to the shop is 210-697-9600. That's 210-697-9600. For here, phone lines are open, 210-737-1200. We'll be here till 5 o'clock to help you guys with any automotive questions you might have. With that being said, let's go ahead and talk to Walter. Walter, you're on Under the Hood. How can we help you today?
3: Yes, I had bought an older Escape last, it's a 2010, and the alarm system, the automatic alarm system, drove me crazy. So I pulled the fuse out of the horn, because when you lock the car, the horn blows off three times. When you unlock the car, it blows off. After a minute, it automatically sets. Now, I've done internet searches on how to shut off this automatic alarm.
2: You can do it with you have to have an IDS scan tool, and you can go in and change parameters on that. Like, you can have get rid of the horn honking. You can have it not automatically lock. You can have it just flash the lights when you arm it and disarm it. There's a lot of things you can go in and set the parameters in, but you need a Ford scan tool. And we have one of those, so if you need help with that, we can definitely go in and set those parameters for you.
3: Okay, great. I did internet searches, and I just couldn't get any answers on how to shut it off. So thank you. Yes, I will stop in at the shop.
2: Sounds great, sir.
3: Okay. All right. Thank you.
0: You've got it, Walter. We'll see you then. Thank you for the phone call. Phone lines are open, 210-737-1200. Let's go ahead and talk to Greg. Greg, you're on Under the Hood. How can we help you today?
4: Yes, I have a 2020 Subaru Forester Touring Edition with all the bells and whistles and sensors and jazz like that. And I have the one that just keep – I'm having problems with them going crazy on me. And, for example, the lane assist – it'll just beep, beep, beep, beep, beep, or tell me that I'm not looking at the road. And I am looking at the road. But it'll only do it from time to time, just whenever it feels like acting up. And the rest of the time, it kind of settles down. Hmm. So what's...
2: Has that vehicle been in an accident or anything?
4: No. No accidents.
2: No accidents.
4: It's only been serviced by the Subaru dealership, and they... Well, you got to bring it back when it's acting up.
2: Well, what I would suggest doing, especially if the dealer is working on it for you already, next time it's in at the dealership, have them go into the ADOS system and see if there's any codes. If there's any codes for like lost communication with the sensor or lost communication with, you know, one of the radars, then they're going to give an idea. They don't need it to act up. They're looking for codes. If they don't find any codes, see if they'll go ahead and recalibrate the system for you. Sometimes, you know, you could have one of the sensors that are on the bumper. You could have somebody just barely bump one in a parking lot and take off, and there's no damage to the car, but it knocked that sensor out of calibration. They're that sensitive. Right. And now all of a sudden you got a problem, and you don't see any damage to the vehicle, but that sensor just took a little bit of a whack, and that's it. Or somebody ran a trash can into it, kind of thing. They're that sensitive. So have them pull codes. If they find no codes, then have them do a just go ahead and do a recalibration on it, and I'll guarantee you that problem goes away.
4: You said, did I hear you right? You said pull codes?
2: Pull codes. See if there's any codes in the computer. And, when they hook up to the ADOS system, if it says no codes, well, then they just have them do the recalibration. If there's codes in there, pull those up and see what they have them do some research on those codes and see what's going on with it.
4: Okay. All right. Thank you very much for your help.
2: You're welcome.
0: You've got it, Greg. Thank you for the phone call. Phone lines are open, 210-737-1200. We'll be here for another hour and a half or so to help you guys with any automotive questions you might have.
2: Yeah. It's an ADOS kind of day.
0: It is.
2: Man. Yeah.
0: Systems are, they're cool.
2: They're great. I mean, in my opinion on them, all they're doing, every vehicle now on the road, other than your Teslas and self-driving cars, these are those manufacturers. They're getting data off all these sensors, because eventually a majority of cars are going to go self-driving.
0: Yep.
2: Manufacturers are going to have self-driving. Anyway, don't get me to go down that hole. They'll tell us how fast we can drive and where we can go, and you know, your carbon footprint's too much. Stay home this week. So, yeah. But anyway, that's the majority of the cars nowadays on the road could literally self-drive themselves. I mean, you look at like the new Ford vehicles with their radar cruise control stuff. That car will, you know,
5: yeah, you got to pay for that though. But yeah, no, they're
2: accelerate, change lanes, turn turn signals on, self drive itself on the highway, and you can just sit back and chillax.
5: My 21 Mercedes did that. It was awesome, and so, that was 5 years ago.
2: All the sensors are there. We're just waiting on another couple years for them to start putting the modules in and let these cars start driving themselves.
5: Yep. So. All right. Well, phone lines are open, 210-737-1200. We are coming up on a quick break here for the news. Under the Hood's been brought to you by Cambridge Auto Center. I'm Terry, joined by Terry, and we'll be right back after this.
6: Partly cloudy tonight with a low of 71. It's 91 degrees at WOAI, 24-hour weather center, our top story.
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8: Iran's official news agency is accusing President Trump of stalling peace talks by making what it calls excessive demands. It quoted a senior government official as saying Trump is betraying diplomacy to pursue other objectives as anticipated. The statement comes as Trump is still weighing a potential deal to extend the current ceasefire with Iran. U.S. officials said Friday the White House is considering an agreement to start 60 days of discussion with Tehran about its nuclear program, but neither side has signed off on the deal. Defense Secretary Pete Hegseth urged Asian allies to increase military spending to counter China's growing power. Speaking at the Shangri-La Dialogue in Singapore, Hegseth called for a stronger, more self-reliant network of allies to stop aggression and preserve the balance. He said, quote, "There is rightful alarm regarding China's historic military buildup and the expansion of its military activities." The Pentagon chief stressed allies want stability, not escalation. I'm Lisa Carton.
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9: Northeast side near Windcrest, be mindful, 35 north and southbound between 410 and 1604 affected by road work. And again, various lanes affected inside that stretch. Northwest, Balcones Heights, 410 eastbound at 10. Watch for broken down vehicle, right shoulder's what's taken. Trouble spot? Keep this number handy. If you ever see anything, give us a call. 210-785-2601. 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
10: Mostly cloudy, will drop temperatures back to the low 70s. Sunday, partly sunny, getting up to around 90. Sunday night, partly cloudy, low 75. Partly sunny on Monday and 91 for the high. I'm Jeff Eno from the Weather Channel on San Antonio's official weather station, News Radio 1200 WOAI.
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0: Alrighty, welcome back to Under the Hood right here on News Radio 1200 WOAI. 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We post a lot of great information to our Facebook, Instagram, and website, so we definitely encourage you to check that out. 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We also carry all the BG products and all proper diagnostic equipment for every year, make, and model. If you have any questions today regarding your vehicle, give us a call, 210-737-1200. We'll be here for another hour and 20 minutes, give or take. So if you have any questions, feel free to give us a call. I feel like this show's been mostly ADOS related, so we can kind of, I guess, keep going in that track. But
1: we can. There's one thing I wanted to bring up, too. Got all our graduates that just graduated colleges and stuff like that.
0: Whoop, whoop.
1: The automotive industry is so underlooked. And on top of that, we're looked down on, too. Oh, you're just a mechanic, you know. We got mechanics making more than most doctors do.
0: Yep.
1: You know, I got guys making 140 grand a year. And that is going up quick. The industry is going to... Good mechanics are very hard to find. So what I'm getting at is if, you know, you just got out of college or even a high school and you're looking to get into a field, you like tinkering with cars, it's a great field to get into. You start getting, and some people don't like getting their hands dirty or pulling a motor. There's so much more to an industry.
0: Yep.
1: ADOS, changing out a little computer and programming and calibrating systems. Those guys are making 100 grand a year doing it, and they're not even getting their hands dirty. They're literally playing around on a laptop, updating modules, doing stuff like that. You know, those guys are getting paid big money. Diagnosing cars, you know, you're not getting your hands dirty with that either. You're not, you know. So, basically what I'm getting at is if, you know, you got a young person in the family and they like tinkering with their own car and stuff, push them to get in the automotive industry. The industry is needing good people, and it's not something that AI will ever be able to take over. It's going to be a forever type of job, but the best part about it is I can literally say everything I've done, an A-type mechanic is going to be making $250,000 within the next 5 years. So
0: it's coming.
1: Oh, it is, you know?
0: Yeah.
1: These cars are getting more and more complicated. There's more and more diagnostic stuff that needs to be ran on them. So anyway, just throwing that out there. If anybody's listening and they're like, wait a minute, did he just say $250,000 a year? Right now, 140 is usually, you know, for an A-type mechanic, but that's going to be somebody that has a lot of experience.
0: Mm-hmm.
1: So anyway, just keep that in mind. It's a great field to get into. So need any information, we can guide you, like, certain colleges. A lot of times, you know, we even have training programs where we hire young guys come in. They start off doing oil changes and basic stuff. And within a couple of years, they're you know, a C-level, B-level mechanic doing, you know, good repairs, making 60, 80 grand a year.
0: Yep.
1: So anyway.
0: Absolutely. Well, phone lines are open, 210-737-1200. Let's go ahead and talk to Earl. Earl, you're on Under the Hood. How can we help you today?
2: Do you all work on Range Rovers? I'm tired of my dealer.
1: We do.
2: That's great. So you do general maintenance and everything?
1: General maintenance all the way to putting motors, building transmissions, you name it. We work on them. They're not our favorite to work on because it seems like... and as well as you know, I mean, anytime you get in there, you can have a coolant hose leaking. Next thing you know, it's like the whole system
0: supercharger has to come out. Yeah,
1: it's they're a little fun to work on if you follow me. But yes, we have guys that are One of our guys is actually
0: Ferrari certified.
1: Ferrari and Land Rover, Range Rover. Yeah. He's got all those certifications. So,
2: all right, sounds good. I'm on my way.
1: Awesome. The best place, location to bring it to, we have two, is the San Antonio location, and that's where Will works.
2: All right, yes, sir. Thank you.
1: You're welcome.
0: You've got it, Earl. We'll be in touch. Thank you for the phone call. Phone lines are open, 210-737-1200. Give us a call.
1: Yeah.
0: Yep.
1: But, yeah, no, just back into industry stuff. There's so much other things involved with the industry, too. You know, service advisors. Managers,
0: yep.
1: You know, parts people.
0: Paint
1: and body jobs, too. I mean, this has been an overlooked. There's not a lot of people that have been getting into the industry, and therefore there's such a shortage on the amount of people that can do this stuff. And that's why you take your vehicle to, I don't know, Kia or somewhere and needs a motor, and it's 6 months out. It's just lack of having the bodies to get this kind of those kind of repairs done. So
0: I don't think Kia was a good example. It's just the amount of motors they're replacing.
1: Well, but. I mean, if there's plenty of people to do it.
0: Yeah,
1: could,
0: I guess.
1: I mean, shoot, you could have the Kia dealerships are huge, dude. They're like 60, 80 bays.
0: No, I know.
1: You know?
0: Yeah, ginormous.
1: So, I mean, well, our guys could pull a motor and slap one in one day.
0: Yep.
1: So, I mean, you could do 60 motors a day if you had enough help. So, but anyway, it's a good industry to get into. So if you know somebody, you know, looking for a career, don't overlook the automotive industry. It's going to, you know, the next few years, it's going to be these A-level technicians are going to be making more money than most doctors are nowadays.
0: Yep.
1: And even doctors, I think AI is going to probably get rid of them, too.
0: I saw
1: probably do a better job.
0: Yeah, I saw a thing Amazon. Amazon came out with, like, an AI doctor. Like, you get on FaceTime with someone, and it's an AI virtual thing. It's getting crazy.
1: It is getting crazy because, man, I don't know, EMS one time.
0: Oh, yeah.
1: Yeah, they just literally took a video and it like FaceTime and they're like, oh, no, blood pressure, vitals look good. I'm like, how can you see that through a FaceTime video?
0: From someone breathing.
1: Yeah,
0: it's crazy.
1: They're like, no, they're vital. They're fine. So it's like,
0: technology.
1: Technology, man.
0: Gotta adapt.
1: I don't know what a lot of people are going to do when that goes down.
0: Yeah.
1: I don't know.
0: Only time will tell.
1: They're already getting rid of all our fast food workers.
0: Yeah.
1: With Taco Bell and the kiosks everywhere.
0: Yeah.
1: I was like, man, they only had a couple people in the back making the food.
0: Yep.
1: And I guarantee you that's going to get automated here before too long, too.
0: Wow.
1: Yeah. But anyway.
0: Give us a call, 210-737-1200. Phone lines are completely open. So if you have a question regarding your car, give us a call. Coming up on a quick break here, Under the Hood's been brought to you by Cambridge Auto Center. I'm

0: Harry joined by Terry, and we'll be right back after this.
1: Saturday, May 30th, it's Bare Knuckle Fighting Championship with high stakes and a superstar debut. 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

0: Welcome back to Under the Hood right here on News Radio 1200 WOAI. We are from Cambridge Auto Center. I'm Terry, joined by Terry. Phone lines are open, 210-737-1200. Let's go ahead and talk to Roger. Roger, you're on Under the Hood. How can we help you today?
1: Howdy, guys. Thank you for taking my call. I am calling about an 2006 Dodge Ram diesel.
0: Okay.
1: And I'm having some intermittent issues. I can get down the road about the same distance of travel, and all of a sudden, start to like clatter, and I pull over and I sit there, just coughing and acting crazy, and I can cut the engine off and sit there for a minute, turn it back on, and all that goes away. And sometime it'll happen to me two or three times as I go down the road, and then it'll cure itself.
2: It sounds like you got a definite issue with the high-pressure fuel system on that. And usually when they clean up and come in and out and kind of act like what it's doing you, it's usually a fuel pressure sensor on the injector pump. So that will definitely throw a code. So what I would do is get it into a shop, have them, put a scan tool on it, see what kind of codes are in there, and I guarantee you're going to run into something related to the high-pressure fuel injection pump.
1: That said, may I share with you that we've gone through all the sensors. I've had the injectors replaced. The pump has been, I think the pump was replaced also. And I'm still getting that. After all of that, I still get this intermittent clatter, just absolutely engine pop jumping around and going crazy.
2: Okay.
1: Once in a while.
2: I mean, you do have two fuel pumps on that vehicle. You have a lift pump, and then you have an injector pump.
1: Right, so injector pump. That's the one I'm talking about.
2: Okay, so and if I, the actually, lift
1: the,
2: pump...
1: The lift pump's actually been replaced also, so...
2: Okay.
1: Yep.
2: I mean, at this point, not really something I can help you out with over the radio. That's something you're going to need to get in. We can help you out with it at the shop, but we need to get a fuel pressure readings on it. We need to have scan data on it, look at live PIDs, and from there, we'd be able to pinpoint what's going on with it for you. The only bad thing, though, is if there's no code stored, it might be something you'd have to leave for a while until we can get it to act up and look at live data and see what's going on. And, you know, if the lift pump, maybe there's something in the tank, which has been very common. We've seen
3: it's
2: that
3: happen. Those return systems.
2: Yep.
3: And get back. Yeah.
2: So the everything you're describing, something in the high pressure fuel system and something was missed. There's filters in the bottom of the tank. If those filters get clogged up, you shut it off, and then whatever debris in them kind of falls back down in the tank until it sucks it back up in there again. That's a possibility, too.
1: There you go. Yeah, so, that makes sense.
2: Yeah.
1: Well, thank you so much. I am really grateful for the time that you shared with me.
2: Sure.
1: I hope you all have a blessed rest of your day.
2: You thank too. You. And if it's something you're doing yourself or you have a friend or shop that's doing it, I would suggest to them dropping the tank in that and doing an inspection. Or if they have a
3: bore scope.
2: Maybe they can run a bore scope down the bottom of the tank and kind of look around a little bit and see if there's any debris down there.
1: Yeah, when that guy changed the pump out, he could have left debris in there. That's, like you said, he gets caught up in there.
2: 100%. Yes, sir. We've seen it.
1: That sounds logical. Well, thank you so much. Y'all have a good one and a blessed day. Bye.
2: You too.
0: God bless you, Roger. Thank you for the phone call. We appreciate it. Phone lines are open, 210-737-1200. Let's go ahead and talk to Matt. Matt, you're on Under the Hood. How can we help you today?
4: I got a quick question on a 2022 Subaru Ascent with 72,000 on it. When you go to take off in between 1,000-2,000 RPM, it kind of jerks like it's doing a hard shift. Now, I know it's CVT, but then after that point, it drives fine. But it's almost every time, it's just an easy, moderate takeoff. It jerks like it's trying to shift, but obviously I know it's not doing a physical shift.
2: Right, because CVT, you should never feel a CVT shift because it's constant velocity, basically. That's transmission. So it's basically like a
3: cone on a belt.
2: Yeah, cone on a belt. So it automatically has only got one gear, and it speeds up the faster RPMs go.
3: Yep.
2: If you're feeling a hard shift, you've got either something, either that belt, and it's a metal belt with rubber and stuff all that. The chances are that thing's probably coming apart on you. But the first thing to do is check your fluid level. If the fluid is burnt or smells burnt, you're done. You got to get another transmission. And I don't know of anybody rebuilding those nowadays. Because when they go, it's like a hand grenade goes off inside that thing.
3: Yeah.
2: It's just a mess, and it tears up all kinds of components.
4: Now, the transmission fluid, isn't it, there's no dipstick, is that correct?
3: Correct.
2: There's a fill plug on the bottom of it, and do a little research. It should be two. There should be one in the middle is your fill plug, and then one, and the little piece above it is your drain plug. Don't pull the drain plug. Start it up and pull the, you know, while it's running, pull the fill plug out, and you should get some fluid drip out of it. So get you a nice little paper towel or something, white paper towel, and see what drips out of it and see what it looks like, see what it smells like. If you get no fluid out of it, then what I would suggest doing is go ahead and draining it and fill it back up with the proper fluid. It might just be low on fluid too. So that's your first step is check that condition of the fluid and the level of the fluid. And if it doesn't look burnt, change it.
4: Okay.
2: And whatever you do, make sure you put, make sure you put CVT fluid back in. And I've seen people do those at home by themselves and, just transmission fluid. I'm going to get some. No, you'll burn that thing up.
4: Put some 90 weight in it?
2: No. Is that a joke? Oh, you were making a funny. I get you. get you some good CVT fluid and change it. It's just a drain and fill.
4: Okay. And then on a 2025 Chevy Duramax, if you can no longer do a parked region, is there a programmer diagnostic tool that you can do a forced region, or is that a dealer thing only?
2: No,
3: should be able to.
2: With the scan tool, yeah.
3: Yeah.
2: If you're working on your own vehicles, I highly suggest you get on like Amazon or eBay and look for an Alltel. They're probably $300 to $500, and they will do force regens. You can program keys. There's so much that thing will do for that the little bit of money. If you're going to be working on it yourself, you'll save yourself so much. It'll get in your ABS modules, your transmission control modules. It'll do both your cars. So look for a little Alltel, and you will be able to do a force regen with that.
4: Alltel versus the Innova?
2: Yeah, Alltel all the way.
3: Launch is good, too.
2: Launch.
4: Okay.
2: It is, but they get a little more pricey.
3: Yeah.
2: But the Alltel, I'm telling you, they don't require a bunch of updates all the time, and they do so much for what you pay for them. They do a lot.
4: Okay. Awesome. Alltel. All right. Well, thank you. Appreciate it.
2: You're welcome.
3: You've got it, Matt. Thank you for the phone call. Phone lines are open, 210-737-1200. We're coming up on a quick break here for the news.
2: Yeah, man.
3: Under the Hood's been brought to you by Cambridge Auto. I'm Terry, joined by Terry. Mike, hold on for just a moment. We'll be right back after this.
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14: Failed to slow. I'm Carmen Roberts, Fox News. The NTSB says a driver of the bus in yesterday's deadly crash in Virginia just kept going when other traffic was slowing for a construction zone.
15: A traffic queue had formed as vehicles were diverted into the left lane of the interstate, and the motor coach failed to respond to the slow and stop traffic ahead. The motor coach struck the rear of the traffic queue, causing a chain reaction crash involving multiple other vehicles.
14: NTSB board member Tom Chapman told reporters this afternoon investigators are looking into several issues.
15: Very closely here at issues potentially involving fatigue, driver performance, those sorts of things. And then vehicle performance issues that might include factors such as automatic emergency braking.
14: The crash killed 5 people and injured more than 40. The driver from Staten Island was injured and faces criminal charges. The situation in the Middle East remains tense.
16: While speaking in Singapore, Secretary of War Pete Hegseth had this to say.
17: So Iran knows very, very clearly what our expectations are, and that's on the negotiating team to deliver. They're coming in our direction. The talks have been productive. I think they know where it needs to go.
16: A senior Iranian official seemingly responding by saying they seize concessions not through dialogue, but with missiles. He added, Iran has no trust in guarantees or words, adding that only actions are the measure.
14: Fox's Jeff Paul in Dubai. And a manhunt is underway for a suspected shooter who killed one deputy last night and injured another. They were Carroll County, Virginia sheriff's deputies. And they are searching for a man identified as Michael Puckett and say that he is armed and dangerous. 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
18: The U.S. Court of Appeals for the Fifth Circuit has granted Texas' appeal of a temporary injunction that was against Senate Bill 4, allowing law enforcement officers to arrest people they suspect may have crossed the border illegally. Governor Greg Abbott posting on X, "We will keep doing everything necessary to secure our border and protect Texans." In Dallas, Southwest Airlines is no longer requiring plus-size customers to book an extra seat in advance. Gate agents will now assign an extra seat for free if available or work to get the customer on a later flight. Southwest said the change aims to create a more consistent and seamless experience. Passengers needing an extra seat are still encouraged to book one in advance. I'm Erica Smith.
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19: Big delays on the far east side. 10 eastbound is shut down to Greytown. Construction and all traffic must exit onto the frontage road. East side, 35 northbound at Walters. Watch for roadwork block in the right lane. That's causing a bit of a headache from New Braunfels. Then northwest, 10 eastbound at Huebner. At last report, an object looks like a mattress in the left lane. Ben Martin, News Radio 1200 WOAI.
2: Mostly clouds will fall back to below 70s, a little on the high side of average. Sunday, seasonably hot, partly sunny, high 90. Sunday night, partly cloudy, 75. Partly sunny Monday and low 90s. Jeff Eno from the Weather Channel on San Antonio's official weather station, News Radio 1200 WOAI.
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0: Welcome back to Under the Hood right here on News Radio 1200 WOAI. We are from Cambridge Auto Center. I'm Terry Toller along with Terry Toller. Yes, there's two of us. Phone lines are open, 210-737-1200. We'll be here for another 50 minutes or so to help you guys with any automotive questions you might have. We do the show here on the weekends, Saturdays, 3 p.m. to 5 p.m., but we're also there during the week. So if you guys have any questions whatsoever, feel free to give us a call at the shop. We're open Monday through Friday, 7 a.m. to 6 p.m. That phone number is 210-697-9600. Once again, that's 210-697-9600. If you have any questions, if you know you're receiving an estimate and kind of want to bounce it off of someone, especially someone that's in the industry, feel free to give us a call. If you have any questions, you know, for concerns, your car's running X, Y, and Z, you know, we're in this industry, so you know we are experienced enough to kind of point you in the right direction. So feel free to give us a call at any time during the week. But yeah, we'll be here for another 50 minutes. Give us a call. Phone lines are open here at 210-737-1200. Once again, that's 210-737-1200. Phone lines are completely open. But let's go ahead and talk to Mike. Mike, you're on Under the Hood. How can we help you today?
1: Oh, hey, Terry and Terry. So this is kind of a Spurs call. So I figure you got quite a few of your listeners are Spurs fans.
2: And I would hope so. Huh? I said I would hope so. But yeah, go ahead.
1: Well, they probably know that Wembanyama went to Tibet and studied with the monks last summer.
2: Yep.
1: And then he came to the game the other night dressed like a monk. So what I figured is I'm going to start calling him the Monk of Dunk.
2: Yeah. All right. I like that.
1: Yeah, well, that's all I got, guys. Go Spurs, go.
2: Go
1: man.
2: The Spurs, go. You might have needed to patent that before you threw it out on the radio. Yeah. You're going to see that on our shirt before too long here in San Antonio. But, yeah, I like that.
1: Okay.
0: All right, Mike. You as well. We appreciate the phone call, and go Spurs, go. Well, phone lines are open, 210-737-1200. Let's go ahead and talk to Davey. Davey, you're on Under the Hood. How can we help you today?

0: blown motor probably for less than $2,000.
1: Yeah, I've seen quite a few of them on Craigslist and on Facebook. I needed to hear from somebody that's done that, and I thought I had heard that you had a 350, so appreciate your advice. I'll find me a good body and move that engine and drivetrain.
0: Yep, you won't regret it.
1: Thank you, sir.
0: You're welcome.
1: Have a good day.
2: You as well, Davey. Thank you for the phone call. We appreciate it. Phone lines are open, 210-737-1200. Let's go ahead and talk to Greg. Greg, you're on Under the Hood. How can we help you today?
3: Hey, guys. Good afternoon. I've got a 25 Camry with a CVT transmission, and I'm curious, can I drain and fill that myself?
0: Yeah.
3: Okay. So I know it's got a drain plug, and then it's got a fill plug, and it's a little bit higher. And I don't really – do I really have to use a pump, or can I just fill it with a tube and a funnel above?
0: You can do it with a tube and a funnel above.
3: Okay. So. And to know how much to put in, do I capture what I've drained and then put that exact amount in?
0: That would be one way to do it.
2: That's a good way to do it. But
0: the proper way to do it is with a scan tool. You're supposed to get that transmission. You know, you're supposed to basically kind of almost overfill it a little bit. But you get it to an operating temperature, and then you pull the fill plug and let it drain out until nothing drips. Install the fill plug and you're at proper level.
2: But yeah, you'll need to run it after you fill it.
0: Yeah. So,
2: and then drain some out or fill some up.
0: I always go half a quart more than what it needs, and I'll start it up, let it sit there and idle for a little bit, and then watch the temps come up. And as soon as the temps come up, while it's running, I pull that fill plug back out, let the fluid level drop down to where it needs to be with it running, install the fill plug, done.
3: Okay, gotcha. And I need to make sure it's level. Is that correct?
0: Correct. So you don't want to jack the front of the vehicle up and, and then try adding to it. It's not going to be correct.
3: All right. So my driveway's a little bit, you know, not quite level. It's close, I guess, but I probably need to jack the back up so that it's level.
0: Yeah, but if your driveway's not flat, I wouldn't recommend putting that thing off the ground.
2: Yeah.
0: If you don't have a level surface to do it on, I don't know. I mean, a drain and fill on one of those isn't a lot of money. It's most cost is the fluid.
2: Yeah, no, I mean, for sure.
0: Talking
2: fluid's pretty expensive.
0: Hour and labor,
2: give or take. Yeah,
0: yeah. So,
3: well, maybe I'm calling the wrong people to do it then, because I got quotes of $400 to do that.
2: Oh, yeah. So, no, normally we're $250.
3: Okay,
2: $250 to $350. I'll put it that way.
0: Yeah, depending on the type of fluid it takes. So. If you want, give us a call at the shop on Monday. We'll get you a price. I mean, being a radio show listener, we'll give you a little hookup and a discount. It might be not worth your time. Just bring them by and let us do it for you.
3: Okay. All right. Thank you so much.
0: You got it.
2: You've got it, Greg. Thank you for the phone call. Phone lines are open, 210-737-1200. Do we have time for one more? We sure do. Let's go ahead and talk to Terry. Terry, you're on Under the Hood. How can we help you today?
0: The three T's.
2: Yep.
4: Hey, good afternoon. Quick question for you. I got a 2000. Oh, I don't have. My wife owns a 2009 Mercury Mariner, and it's only got 54,000 miles on it because she's a spitting image of the little old lady that only drove it to the grocery store and to the schoolhouse.
0: Nice.
4: So, but the fuel gauge quit working, and not quit working, but started giving bad readings. I replaced the lift pump because the fuel sender's on the lift pump on those units.
0: Yep.
4: But still gives faulty readings sometimes.
0: It's more than likely
4: something.
0: Yeah, it's more than likely the actual cluster itself. There's what's called stepper motors in the cluster that move your gauges. Your speedometer, every single gauge on that cluster is controlled by a stepper motor. There's a place in town that we deal with. It's called Precision Radio. You can take the cluster out and take it to them. You could also just drive the vehicle over there. He'll probably help you remove it. It's real simple to do. And then he goes through the cluster and double checks everything, and he'll test that stepper motor for you. But if you've got a new sending unit in the tank, pretty much the only other thing it could be is either most common is the actual cluster itself. But you could have loose connections at the pump. You could have a wire frayed somewhere. There's other things that can cause it.

0: wondering if there's some kind of module between the sending unit and the cluster, you know.
1: In what year again did you say it was?
0: Looking for.
1: You said
0: 2009.
1: There could be a fuel pump control module, but that shouldn't have anything to do with the gauge.
0: No, I didn't think so.
1: Yeah, so I don't think so. I think it just runs through the body. The sending unit goes through the body control module. The body control module goes through the instrument cluster module, and then that's what tells your gauges what to read.
0: Okay, so take the cluster out or go to the shop and let them do it.
1: Precision Radio, yeah. I just had him check that cluster for you.
0: All right, very good. Thank you, sir.
1: You're welcome.
2: 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I'm Terry, joined by Terry. 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

0: Welcome back to Under the Hood right here on News Radio 1200 WOAI. We are from Cambridge Auto Center. I'm Terry Toller, joined by Terry Toller. 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We've got about another 35 minutes or so. Phone lines are open, 210-737-1200. Once again, that's 210-737-1200. Let's go ahead and talk to Colin. Colin, you're on Under the Hood. How can we help you today?
1: So I have a 2014 Jeep. It's getting a little up there in mileage. There's no real problems with it right now. I'm looking for advice to extend the life on it. It looks like it's going to be around us for a while. So I don't know what's been done on it before I bought it. But truly and honestly, you know, I change the oil on it very frequently. But as far as like the transmission change oil, all that, I haven't done much of that. And I drive it very sporadically. Mm-hmm. So I'm just kind of looking for a little word of advice on it.
2: I'd highly suggest, especially if you don't know the condition of all your other fluids, replace them all. Just get it in somewhere, you know, transmission, differentials, if it's, you know, four-wheel drive, definitely transfer case, transmission, power steering, coolant, you know, do your injector service, service the AC system. So those are pretty much all your fluids in that vehicle. The number one things
1: that... I would list them in... The list them in priority, what would you say?
2: Well, number one, transmission, definitely, because that's a very expensive component if it fails. So definitely service transmission. And when I say service it, it means drop the pan, put a new filter in it, fill it back up, and then flush it out with a machine. You know, I would have the BG products put in it. You're probably too late to get on their lifetime protection plan, but they work. So, you know, definitely go with BG if you're going to be servicing it. And then once, you know, and then probably next would be, you know, transfer case would be probably be a good idea to do those two at the same time. And then later come back, do your differentials. That'd be another good one to do. Power steering, brake fluid, coolant, you know, just, you can piece it out little at a time, instead of trying to do it all at once.
1: Yeah. I mean, honestly, I drive probably maybe 5,000 miles a year or less.
2: Okay.
1: It's just a hobby vehicle.
2: But number one reason systems break down is because of the fluids. So even brake fluid, you know, if that's hasn't been changed, it's hygroscopic. It absorbs water. It builds up like a mud in the bottom of master cylinders, calipers. You end up with stuff leaking, that kind of stuff. So, those are fluids that should be replaced and they haven't been, and you're trying to prolong the life of it. That's definitely something you want to get caught up on.
1: What does a brake fluid change usually run?
2: If you want, give us a call to shop on Monday. Ask for Terry. He's, you know, my kid sitting here. He'll price all those services out for you, and that way you have an idea what needs, you know, what the total cost is for everything, and then you can pick and choose and do them a little at a time.
1: Will they put me on a schedule?
2: Yeah, absolutely.
1: Good deal. All right. Well, I appreciate it, guys, man. So brake fluid first, transmission fluid next.
2: Is that I would do transmission first. Transmission is a very expensive component. So transmission, transfer case, I do those at the same time. And then after that, probably brake fluid, power steering, then maybe differentials, coolant, that kind of stuff.
1: Yeah, because I'm at 78 now. I bought it at like a little over 50 and, you know, just been kicking around and it's like, you know, it sits half the time. But
2: yeah, that's the other thing too. Exactly, the time. So it's time to get those fluids replaced.
0: And you said you were at 70? Roughly?
1: 78.
0: Oh, 78. Okay, yeah.
1: 78 so, right now.
2: Yeah, you gotcha. Just missed the protection plan at 75.
0: Yep.
2: So.
1: Yeah, I actually still have a warranty. I bought it secondhand through a dealership, so I do have a extended warranty that I did put on it. So.
2: Well, good.
1: Is that something you guys would cover also?
2: Absolutely. What happens, you bring it in for those services, we'll give you a free inspection of the vehicle. So if there's something your warranty will actually cover, like, I don't know, say you got an oil leak somewhere, like a rear main seal or whatever, we'll contact them, we'll get the approval, we'll get whatever, you know, anything that's covered by your warranty, we'll give you a complete write-up on it.
1: And you guys have a shop here in New Braunfels, right?
2: We sure do. We can take care of that for you out there.
1: Nice. All right. Excellent. Well, thanks for the call, guys.
2: You got it.
0: You got to call them. Thank you for the phone call. We appreciate it. Phone lines are open, 210-737-1200. Let's go ahead and talk to Harold. Harold, you're on Under the Hood. How can we help you today?
3: Yeah, I got a 2012 Ford Raptor, which, I mean, it's been a great truck. But I have an air pressure sensor failure that keeps coming up on my dash. So I ended up replacing all the air pressure sensors on all four tires. But it still acts up every now and then when I go on a long trip. Short trips, it does not show up. I was wondering if you knew what that could be.
2: Well, and I'm sure you've checked your tire pressure, correct?
3: Oh, yeah.
2: You're going to want to keep it not at the max level, too, because sometimes those tire pressure sensors will go off. The only thing I'm thinking, a long trip means to me those tires are getting hot and the air is expanding inside of them. So you might be overinflated. And that'll also trigger a TPMS sensor as well.
3: Yeah, I tried putting a little bit of air out of the tires and then it starts acting up right away.
2: Okay.
3: So I don't know. Is there any other sensor besides the ones on the tires that help with that?
2: Ford has a sensor on the spare tire underneath.
0: Yeah, they
2: yeah.
0: do.
2: You might have you check the air pressure in that rear tire and then spare. Yep.
3: Okay.
2: Yeah.
3: I didn't. You know,
0: because they're full size. Yeah.
2: Yep.
3: But then I don't know why it would just act up on a long trip. So it's been kind of driving me crazy, and
2: maybe it's giving you
3: the truck.
2: It might start monitoring that spare tire on a long trip, knowing that you're not just in town driving. I'm not sure if it's the case or not, but definitely check the air pressure in the spare. And if you replace the other four, if that thing's got a sensor in it, those batteries are only good for about 7 years. So you might want to get it in where you had the other four done and have them do the, they should have probably mentioned that to you, but have them do your spare.
3: I had all four replaced.
2: Well, you have five. There's another sensor in the spare tire.
3: Okay. I'll go ahead and check that.
2: Yep.
3: Where does it feed into? Is there another sensor or computer that could be acting up?
2: Well, they send out a radio frequency, and there's a radio, if that was bad, you'd have light on all the time. So it's not that. It's kind of like Bluetooth, kind of, sort of. But it puts out a radio frequency, RF, like your remote for your keys. You know what I mean? It puts out that type of signal when they start spinning. They turn on, they get a tire pressure reading, and they'll signal, they'll tell the computer what's going on with it. But you do have one in that spare tire, and I'm almost guaranteeing you that sensor is probably either needing to be replaced or the air pressure in your spare is a little low.
3: Okay, I appreciate it.
0: Okay. You've got it, Harold. We appreciate the phone call. Phone lines are open, 210-737-1200. Coming up on a quick break here for the news. Under the Hood's been brought to you by Cambridge Auto Center. I'm Terry, joined by Terry, and we'll be right back after this.
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15: A Florida judge will review a deal between the Justice Department and the president to settle his lawsuit against the IRS. Trump filed the suit over an alleged mishandling of his tax records that ended in leaks to the media. The proposed agreement would create a nearly $2 billion fund to compensate victims of political weaponization. On Friday, the judge ordered Trump's lawyers to respond by June 12th to a motion filed by 35 retired federal judges alleging the settlement is a product of collusion and a fraud on the court. Following the settlement, Trump moved to dismiss the lawsuit in a bid to stop further judicial review of the agreement. President Trump is still mulling over a plan to extend the current ceasefire with Iran. Following his two-hour meeting with his cabinet Friday, Trump said Iran must agree to never have a nuclear weapon and the Strait of Hormuz must be opened immediately. Iran's official news agency accused the president of stalling talks by making what it called excessive demands. I'm Lisa Carton.
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16: New round of issues beginning on the east side, 35 northbound at Pine Street. Watch for a crash left lane. 5-minute backup from St. Mary's. North side, 281 southbound at San Pedro. What we're seeing is a broken down vehicle blocking the right shoulder of the off ramp. If you ever see anything out there, always feel free to give us a call. Traffic tip line, 210-785-2601. 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

0: Welcome back to Under the Hood right here on News Radio 1200 WOAI. We are from Cambridge Auto Center. I'm Terry, joined by Terry. Phone lines are open, 210-737-1200. That's 210-737-1200. We'll be here for another 20 minutes or so, so feel free to give us a call. With that being said, let's hit the phone lines and talk to Deborah. Deborah, you're on Under the Hood. How can we help you today?
1: Hi. My husband has a 2012 Lexus ES350, I think it is, and a check engine light has been on. He took it into Lexus to have it checked. There's nothing wrong with the engine. It's only the sensor.
2: Did they say which sensor?
1: The check engine light sensor, they're quoting it like $800 to $1,000 to fix the sensor.
2: Well, there's about, 150 different sensors.
0: 40, yeah.
2: Does an O2 sensor sound familiar?
1: I don't know. It just says check engine, and they're saying that check engine sensor is what's causing it because there's nothing wrong with the engine.
2: Gotcha. Do you have the paperwork?
1: Not with me, but
2: okay.
1: Yeah.
2: Do me a favor. Let's do this. Why don't you find your paperwork? Give us a call at the shop on Monday. I mean, you can even email it to us if you have access to do that. If not, just call us. We'll tell you what, because I guarantee you they wrote down the code and they wrote down the type of sensor that needs to be replaced.
0: Or they should have.
2: They should have. So, they will. Yeah. They usually, it's a dealer. But anyway, we can get a little more information from you and we can price it out for you and see if we can beat that price. And help you out with that. But we do just need a little bit more information.
1: Okay. Yeah. All right. I'll delve into that and see what I can find out.
2: Yeah, definitely give us a call and we can, get you going in the right direction with that repair.
1: All right, great. Thanks. Appreciate it.
2: You're welcome.
0: You got it, Deborah. If you'd like to give us a call during the week, we're open Monday through Friday, 7 a.m. to 6 p.m. That phone number is 210-697-9600. Once again, that's 210-697-9600. You can look us up on Google. But yes, Deborah, we appreciate your phone call. We'll talk to you soon. Phone lines are open here, 210-737-1200.
2: Yeah.
0: Yep.
2: Man, our phone count's been down. Everyone's finally getting ready to party for the Spurs.
0: I'm ready.
2: Oh, I know.
0: Mentally,
2: as soon as we're off the air, where are we? Yep, we're heading out.
0: Yep.
2: We're going to go watch the game somewhere. And
0: mentally prepared to.
2: The Spurs go.
0: Man.
2: We invited the nuns to come hang out with us.
0: Since 2014.
2: Man, I was at game 6, dude. That arena was so loud.
0: Oh, I bet.
2: It was so awesome. Just the energy that was in the building.
0: Because they knew it was win or go home.
2: Now it's win or go home. But
0: both teams now.
2: Yeah.
0: Oh, it's going to be so great.
2: Yep. And now I think we're going to get some good officiating.
0: Yep.
2: That flopping stuff, man.
0: Yeah.
2: No, I mean, you can injure somebody, too. Somebody twists an ankle or break an ankle, he's stepping on you. I mean, that's just bad for the NBA.
0: I mean, that's the officiating side of the things. But,
2: Man up. Let's go back to like the 80s and 90s when Jordan and them would just beat the crap out of each other. There are no whistles.
0: Yeah.
2: Yeah. You're gonna come in the lane. Guess what? You're going to get some contact.
0: Yeah. Elbow in the face.
2: There it is.
0: Exactly.
2: So,
0: well,
2: that's when men were men. Now we got to deal with this stuff.
0: In that same remark, though, we're a car show. We're not.
2: But we're all excited. I think all of San Antonio is like super excited about tonight's game.
0: We are.
2: So
0: let's do it. Well, yes.
2: If they win, they're going to have a dynasty.
0: Oh, yeah.
2: Dynasty.
0: I think we're already there. I mean,
2: we are.
0: Very little experience. Anyways, phone lines are open, 210-737-1200. Let's go and talk to Johnny. Johnny, you're on Under the Hood. How can we help you today?
3: All right. Hey, thank you guys for being on today. I appreciate it. It was kind of unexpected. I have a 2012 Dodge Ram Laramie Longhorn. It's a mega cab, 2500, four-wheel drive. I've done just about everything I could to this truck this past six, maybe almost 7 months now, and I'm at the point where I'm thinking, hey, the truck is ready, and I get to do all the little projects that I've been holding off for the longest time.
2: That's always fun.
3: But I have one small issue.
2: Okay.
3: And that issue is, when I turn on the truck on a cold start, it struggles to kick over. It struggles to crank over. It'll start, but it starts like it's choking. And
2: are we dealing with gas or diesel engine?
3: Yeah, it's a gas.
2: Gas, okay.
3: Right, it's a Hemi.
2: Gotcha.
3: Yeah, so if I give it a tad little bit of gas, boom, she starts to idle, and she wakes up, and we can take off. But throughout the day, it feels like, hey, it's great. And then all of a sudden, I start to lose power. Like, it's struggling to just cross the street. And I have to push down a little bit on the pedal to get it going.
2: No check now, engine light?
3: No check engine. Well, you know what? It's odd because I did have everything kind of taken care of. The previous caller, I did the oxygen sensors, crankshaft sensor. I've done quite a bit to this truck already. So the only thing I did, and I'm of course I try to do as much homework as I can myself to see what else I could do. I did try this one thing this past week. I got a pair of jumper cables, and I connected the neutral on my battery, and then I connected the other to just a bolt metal area on the engine.
2: Right.
3: And I put the key in there on a cold start, and she cranked over like as if she never had a problem. Is that telling me something that I have a cable somewhere?
2: You more than likely have a grounding issue. Yep. I would check all your grounds. So the ground from the battery to the actual engine block, well, you should have a feed off to where it actually goes to the body as well. So you have a body ground and a engine ground on the main cable. But then you also have a lot of sensors and stuff that have extra grounds too. But the battery cable trick is a great thing to do. The first thing I would check is follow your negative cable down where it connects to the engine block. Those are known for those bolts to back up just a little bit, loosen up. So I would take that bolt completely out, clean the ground, the actual cable in, and then clean the block really well, wire wheel the bolt, and then reinstall it and torque that thing down real well and see if that issue doesn't go away.
3: But you mentioned there's two of them. So there's one off the battery going to the engine, and the other one is going where?
2: You should have another ground that goes from the engine block or from the battery to the body. You need body ground and you need engine ground.
3: Body ground and engine ground.
2: Yep.
3: Would that cause an engine light to come on?
2: You have communication or low voltage codes, then yes, that will cause it. If this is the other thing that I was going to go into before you told me that. So let's say you check all that and it's all good and I don't know, the problem persists and whatever. The other thing that what you're describing to me kind of sounds like is possibly a bad fuel pump.
3: The fuel pump was just released. In fact, I literally had to look for a fuel tank for my truck, which is discontinued by Dodge.
2: Yep.
3: And nobody had one in San Antonio. I literally had to get one. Fortunately, I found a broker here nearby, near San Antonio, out there in Seguino. I'm sorry, in Snyder, Texas. And they were able to locate one for me in Michigan.
2: Okay.
3: And so only because these nipples on the fuel tank, they have a tendency of breaking.
2: They do.
3: And not sealing well. So, but I could not find one on Facebook Marketplace and literally took me a month to find it.
2: Another good resource in the future is also eBay. Believe it or not, there are probably several on eBay right now.
3: Yeah, I went everywhere. Okay. I went eBay, Facebook. I went everywhere.
2: Okay.
3: We even tried to JB Weld the fuel tank to see if it would take, but it didn't take. So,
2: but you put a new fuel pump in when you had the tank down?
3: Yes, sir.
2: Okay.
3: Yes, I did that.
2: All right.
3: Yeah, I did do that.
2: Well, if you
3: go ahead.
2: No, if you use the jumper cable trick and it actually seemed to be working, then I would check the ground coming from the battery to the actual engine block, take it apart, clean everything, and put it back together and see if that doesn't go. Problem doesn't go.
3: I'll do that. And then one more question, if you don't mind.
2: Go ahead.
3: I've got a suspension system on the truck where I guess I could air up these. I don't know, these airbags.
2: Okay.
3: In case I put a load with the trailer, right?
2: Yeah.
3: Would you know what the recommended amount of pressure I could put on those airbags without putting the trailer on there, just to have it there as a standby?
2: Is that possible? You really don't want to drive around with those two full. So I would say 20 to 30 PSI with no weight on it. If you got, you know, a gooseneck or something you put on there or trailer and it's sagging the back down, you can use those bags to level the truck back out. And I think max PSI on them are anywhere from 80 to 100 PSI is what they'll will hold.
3: All right.
2: But if you drive around with too much air in them, it'll feel like you're driving around on a, you know, like a bucking board or something. It'll give you a really bad ride.
3: Understood. Okay. Well, I appreciate it. Thank y'all so much for the time.
2: You're welcome.
3: I'm going to do just that with the, what you recommended with the ground, the two locations, and get both of those confirmed.
2: Good deal. And if you need any help during the week, feel free to call us at the shop. You know, if that doesn't fix it, we'll give you some more ideas and see if we can help you out a little further.
3: And what's the name of your shop again?
2: Cambridge Auto Center.
3: Cambridge. All right. I'll make sure I notate that in my memory bank here.
2: Good deal.
3: I won't forget that, but it's Cambridge. All right. I appreciate you guys. All right, y'all have a good rest of your day.
0: You as well, too. Johnny. Thank you for the phone call. Phone lines are open, 210-737-1200. Coming up on a quick break here. Under the Hood's been brought to you by Cambridge Auto Center. I'm Terry, joined by Terry, John, and David. Hold on for just a moment. We'll be right back after this.
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0: Welcome back. Under the Hood right here on News Radio 1200 WOAI. We are from Cambridge Auto Center. I'm Terry, joined by Terry. We're going to head straight to the phone lines. Talk to John. John, you're on Under the Hood. How can we help you today?
1: Yes, sir. I have got a 2000 GMC 1500. It's got a 5.3 Vortec in it. Mm-hmm. And for the entire life of that truck, it has had lifter tapping. I've tried different oils, I've tried different things, and I cannot quiet that tapping noise.
2: They're known for bad lifters, but they're also known, and this is one thing most shops, I can't tell you how many shops we've seen people go in and spend all this money on a brand new set of lifters, and they bring it to us and still tapping, and they go, well, we can't figure it out, blah, blah, blah. And oh, they tell me I need a motor now. There's a pickup tube on the that you have to drop the pan to get to. There's an O-ring on the bottom of the pickup tube. And when those O-rings go bad, what happens, they start sucking air because that O-ring is higher than the oil level in the pan. So it's going to make lifter noise because now you're doing the foam instead of actual straight oil. So the way you can diagnose that yourself is probably the next time. Do you change oil yourself or do you let somebody else do it?
1: Well, through its life, it's various things, but I try to do it myself all
2: okay.
1: the time.
2: So this is what I would suggest to you. If you got an incline on a driveway, go nose down to where because that'll move some of the oil up to the front of the engine, and then overfill it by a quart and a half, 2 quarts. And see if that ticking noise doesn't go away. If it does, what you're doing is you're putting the oil level higher than the O-ring. So now it can't suck air. And if the ticking noise goes away, right then and there, you know, drop the pan, change the oil, replace that O-ring, put a new pan gasket on there. 5.3s, they all leak anyway. So it's probably needing that done anyway. and your problem's going to be fixed. So. And if it doesn't, then now you're looking at putting a set of lifters in it. So that's how you can diagnose the two with just adding a little extra oil to it.
1: Okay. That is something that I can do.
2: Yep.
1: And I am not going to put a set of lifters in it. I'm not going to spend that much money on that truck.
2: Yeah, it's a couple grand to do that repair. But they're great, man. They're great trucks. I've got one. I got a, what, 07?
3: Yeah.
2: Yeah. We got like 350,000 miles on that truck. And I mean, we just put a motor in it because the lifters and stuff started making noise. But I mean, we got a lot of miles out of that truck. It's been a great truck for us. So,
1: well, this one's got about 250 on it.
2: Okay.
1: And I used to use it on a farm, but. Now that I don't do that anymore, that truck only gets used once in a while. So,
2: gotcha.
1: And it's only worth, you know, the book on it's $2,000. So it's not worth.
2: Yeah. But to replace that truck, you're probably in, you know, 40. So that's the other thing to keep in mind. But yeah, do that little oil trick and you can diagnose it yourself as far as which angle it you need to go. So overfilling a little bit. Put the nose down on a driveway somewhere, and if the ticking noise goes away, that rubber O-ring's just gotten brittle and is sucking air.
1: Oh, great. Okay.
2: All right.
1: Appreciate your help on it. Thank you.
2: You're welcome.
0: You've got it, John. Thanks for the phone call. Let's go ahead and talk to David. David, you're on Under the Hood. How can we help you today?

0: We got a minute left, so.
1: All right, I'll be quick.
0: Gotcha.
1: Thanks for taking my call. I have a 23 Jeep Gladiator that I went over 50,000 miles on, and I asked the dealer next last time they changed the oil to change the transmission fluid.
0: Mm-hmm.
1: They said it's lifetime fluid.
0: Nope.
1: And but that they could do it, but it was $1,400 to change the transmission fluid.
0: Nope.
1: Sound right to y'all?
0: Nope.
1: Okay, that's what I thought.
0: Yeah. Give us a call to shop on Monday. We'll price that out for you. It's not $1,400.
1: Okay.
0: That's a joke.
1: Okay. All right. Yeah. Yeah. I didn't think that sounded right. Thank you so very much. I'll call y'all Monday.
0: Awesome. Thank you, sir. Thanks for your phone call. Man. That was a great show.
2: It was a great show.
0: Yeah. A lot of good calls. So, but anyway. Go Spurs, go. I mean, come on. Let's
2: wow.
0: do it.
2: Let's go.
0: Let's get us another championship. Wimby deserves it. The whole team deserves it.
2: Race for Sace. Yep. That's what they've been saying.
0: Good deal. So, anyway, just want to say thanks to everybody who called in. And until next week, drive safe.
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10: 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Colonel Camille Stahlkoper says these tunnels are a way to hide in plain sight, like they would on the battlefield.
11: Putting triage, emergency room, operating room, vet, optometry clinics to get away from what we've been seeing in Ukraine is the drone threat.
10: Medics practice everything from evacuating the wounded to performing life-saving care underground. For some soldiers like William Rothwell, being a combat medic hits close to home.
12: My grandfather actually served in World War II as a combat medic.
10: Rothwell only knew his grandfather through stories told, and more than 80 years later, Rothwell is getting real-life training before he steps foot in a combat zone.
12: Just being able to adapt to your surroundings, being able to work with what you have, and make sure you can still accomplish the mission.
10: With Military Matters, Chelsea Torres, Fox News.
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0: Waiting
15: on a decision. I'm Angelo Bavaro, Fox News. We are still waiting on word of a possible peace deal with Iran.
18: Now, speaking in Singapore, Secretary of War Pete Hegseth had this to say.
19: So Iran knows very, very clearly what our expectations are, and that's on the negotiating team to deliver. They're coming in our direction. The talks have been productive. I think they know where it needs to go.
18: A senior Iranian official seemingly responding by saying they seize concessions not through dialogue, but with missiles. He added, Iran has no trust in guarantees or words, adding that only actions are the measure.
15: Fox's Jeff Paul. This comes after several Americans were injured in an Iranian strike on a Kuwait airbase. Anti-ICE protests continue outside New Jersey's Delaney Hall ICE Detention Center. New Jersey Governor Mikey Sherrill at a press conference calling for those demonstrations to remain peaceful.
20: I urge those protesting outside of Delaney Hall to bring the temperature down so we can focus on the detainees and their families. So comply with the lawful orders from local and state law enforcement and let advocates, faith leaders, and members of this community continue their work.
15: Those protests have been going on for days and have led to several violent confrontations. Six people were arrested Friday night after clashing with authorities. Details are emerging after a deadly bus crash in Virginia Friday, where the driver hit several cars, killing five people and injuring 40 others. Five of those hurt are still hospitalized. NTSB board member Tom Chapman.
21: 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We are truly, truly sorry for your loss.
15: A preliminary report of that accident expected within 30 days. 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
22: The U.S. Court of Appeals for the Fifth Circuit has granted Texas appeal of a temporary injunction that was against Senate Bill 4, allowing law enforcement officers to arrest people they suspect may have crossed the border illegally. Governor Greg Abbott posting on X, "We will keep doing everything necessary to secure our border and protect Texans." In Dallas, Southwest Airlines is no longer requiring plus-size customers to book an extra seat in advance. Gate agents will now assign an extra seat for free if available or work to get the customer on a later flight. Southwest said the change aims to create a more consistent and seamless experience. Passengers needing an extra seat are still encouraged to book one in advance. I'm Erica Smith.
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23: Now seeing an issue popping up on the northeast side near Windcrest for our friends traveling 35 northbound at Walsham at Lauster Port. Broken down vehicle blocks the right shoulder of the entrance ramp. Far east, 10 eastbound is shut down at Greytown. Construction there, and all traffic must exit onto the frontage road. Ben Martin, News Radio 1200 WOAI.
24: Mostly clouds will fall back to the low 70s, a little on the high side of average. Sunday, seasonably hot, partly sunny, high 90. Sunday night, partly cloudy, 75. Partly sunny Monday and low 90s. Jeff Eno for the Weather Channel on San Antonio's official weather station, News Radio 1200 WOAI.
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6: 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My name is Melissa. We welcome you. And today we're going to talk about something that hits people right in the gut, and that's the fear of running out of money. A new USA Today report says that 67% of Americans fear outliving their savings more than they fear death. Okay, we'll talk about that here in a second, but let me say hello to Mr. Dornstein. Rob, how are you today?
7: Good. How are you doing? Thank you so much for putting on this wonderful radio show week after week. And so, yeah, I definitely like today's product. That's going to be an interesting one.
6: Yeah. And I don't mean to start out the show on such a downer, but it's the truth. I mean, people, like I said, 67% of Americans fear outliving their savings more than they fear death. That's a stunning number. So why has this fear become so powerful for so many people, you think?
7: I think the fear is becoming powerful because so many baby boomers are in retirement now. And these are the calculations that they roughly put together in their minds. And now that things are getting so expensive at the grocery store, at the gas stations, and people really just don't have a financial plan. They might have a financial advisor, Melissa, but they don't have a financial plan. And by the way, a financial plan is not, I have my money in the stock market and it is doing X, Y, Z rate of return. That is not eliminating the fear. You have a financial advisor, you have money in the market or in other places, but you do not have a financial plan that keeps you from running out of money. Mm-hmm. There is two distinct differences between I have got money in the market and I have a plan. The people that the anxiety is coming from, people don't have a plan. And when they go to their advisor, the only other ever thing that they get, hey, market's doing good. Everything is running great. Well, that's great. That's still not a plan. Show me how I'm not going to run out of money. And when you go to a lot of advisors out there and all they do is stock market stuff, there's no guarantee in the stock market. Therefore, they can never come up with a plan because there's no constant numbers in the stock market.
6: Again, 830-320-4800. And look, if you feel like, oh, I haven't called to make an appointment because I don't want to have to just bring in a bunch of, you know, a pile of files or letters or envelopes I haven't opened yet. You know, Rob is not opposed to that. 830-320-4800. Because those are people who don't have a plan. They just have their statements, right?
7: Yeah, correct. And that's it. And like I said, and Melissa, when I wrote my latest book, The Goal-Driven Retirement, I actually have a solid section on how not to run out of money and how to develop a plan. So if there's listeners out there saying, listen, honey, it does make sense. I want to put together a plan, but I don't necessarily want to meet Rob yet in person, but I do want to know a little bit more about him. Give my office a shout, 830-320-4800. 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And maybe once you get comfortable with that, you can call us back at 830-320-4800 and request a one-on-one consultation.
6: I love that because I know that I'm the queen of talking myself out of something if I'm not comfortable with it or if I'm a little intimidated about what to expect. And so I love the fact that you're like, hey, look, it's okay not to make an appointment, but get my book. So 830-320-4800 is the number to get his book, Goal Driven Retirement, and you can get that in your hands absolutely free. You know,

0: And after not having seen my dad for a little while, I see his body composition changing a little bit, Melissa. Mm-hmm. But mom and dad, their mind are sharp as can be, and they're moving and they're doing all the stuff. And, you know, when you're looking at their longevity, the way that they're going right now, I wouldn't be surprised if my dad lives to age 100.
1: Yeah.
0: And so
1: it's a more of a possibility now than it would have been for his dad.
0: Oh, absolutely. I mean, I was thinking of another good friend of mine and also a client. If it wasn't for our wonderful doctors and the way that medicine has evolved after all these years, we would have had to bury him 10 years ago. But because these doctors and modern medicine is so great, he's still out on the golf course and he's 80 years old.
1: Mm-hmm.
0: I mean, so yeah, people are living longer and you can see it around you. There's more nursing homes popping up everywhere. It's because we have an aging population. And after a while, doctors are keeping us alive. It might not be perfect, but people are ending up in nursing homes.
1: Well, and that's a great transition into the next concern, you know, and focusing on the fact that assisted living, you know, now averages about $6,200 per month in the U.S. And so for a lot of people, they may not realize how much healthcare and how much, you know, all these factors are going to play into their money and making it, you know, and that's part of the plan in making it last as long as they do.
0: And listen, if that is, if there's a listener out there right now and that's what they're concerned about, the best thing to do is this. Call 830-320-4800. 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Inside of that Family Fortress Pack is a complete set of white papers talking specifically about long-term care.
1: Again, 830-320-4800 for that Family Fortress Pack. That includes his new book, Goal-Driven Retirement. Again, that number is 830-320-4800. We have about a minute left. You know, again, when people come in and they call 830-320 and say, I don't want to run out of money, what's the first steps that they can take in order for that not to happen?
0: The first step that people have to take, Melissa, is we have to do a financial inventory. Even that alone sometimes stresses people out. You have to come, you have to sit down and face the reality of facts. And the best way we can do that is to sit down together face to face and look at, hey, where's all your money at now? 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
1: Again, that number is 830-320-4800. Like Rob was talking about, the Family Fortress Pack includes his book, Goal-Driven Retirement. I can't reiterate it enough. It's yours absolutely free, but all you got to do is call 830-320-4800. 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
2: There are three things that always happen during hailstorm season. 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
10: 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Welcome back to Fortress Family Radio with Rob Dornstein. My name is Melissa. And with a lot of uncertainty about where taxes are headed, more and more people are taking a serious look at Roth conversions. The idea of moving money out of a traditional IRA into a Roth, paying taxes now so withdrawals can be tax-free later, makes sense on paper. But then they see the tax bill that comes with it, and many of them stop right there. So, Rob, is a Roth conversion actually a good idea, or is the upfront cost just too high?
11: I personally think a Roth IRA, from IRA to Roth IRA conversion, should always be in the mix of things. I cannot say that, yes, this is what you should do. But I think the question always needs to be asked. And every person out there, Melissa, is going to be a little bit different, and they've got their own unique situations. Mm-hmm. There's a group of questions, Melissa, that I always ask clients, and I'm not recommending some of the questions, but I do think some of these questions need to be put into the mix. And one of the questions that needs to be put into the mix is, hey, should I convert from IRA to Roth? I know I have to pay the taxes. However, taxes are not going to go away. I believe that the majority of Americans believe that taxes are going to go up. So if we're going to have to pay taxes on this money, is it better to pay him now or later? I'm not recommending a Roth conversion, but I do always think it needs to be kept in the mix. If you call 830-320-4800 and you request my Family Fortress radio pack, there is some information in there about Roth conversions, or you can just call me directly and say, Robert, I'm thinking about converting. Will you look at my unique situation, and can you see if that is a recommendation you would make? And I'll be glad to do that. 830-320-4800.
10: So, you know, we probably need to step back just a second, because there may be some listeners who are unfamiliar with Roth. They've heard of it. There are some people's, you know, companies. I've been a part of a company that started offering those. What exactly is a Roth conversion, and what are some of the less obvious reasons why it might be a good tax move for some people?
11: Well, so Melissa, so understand that IRA money is pre-tax money, right? It's money that you have not paid taxes on, versus Roth money is tax-free money, but you put that into the Roth after you have already paid taxes. The benefit there is this. After you have the money put into a Roth, it's going to grow tax-free from that point. There's also a couple other rules out there on how you can take money out, which is a little bit more advantageous for multiple different reasons. So there's sometimes a little bit less restrictions on a Roth. But a lot of times when you look at the pre-retirees and the retirees, somebody might look at a Roth for, hey, once I convert to Roth, I leave it alone for 5 years, then I get to start pulling the money out tax-free. That's one way to look at it. Other retirees are looking at it, hey, you know what? I'm leaving a legacy to my children, and I would rather leave a tax-free legacy than a taxable legacy. So there's a couple different ways to look at it. But again, you really, really have to look at each individual situation and see how it best applies to you. Sometimes I do recommend Roth conversions. I think they're wonderful. Other times that I'm going, man, all the benefits of Roth conversion sound wonderful, but not for your particular situation. Again, if you call 830-320-4800 and you want information to see whether a Roth is correct for you, call me 830-320-4800, set an appointment with me, and let's take a deeper dive into your personal situation.
10: Let me ask this too, you know, for someone who may be listening and they're like, you know, I'll think about a Roth conversion someday, maybe not right now. Is there an urgency to a Roth? Like, is it an urgency to even check to see if this is the time, you know, based on taxes and their tax rates when they're in retirement?
11: Oh, this is absolutely the sooner you look at it, the more benefits, the more options you're going to have. And by the way, looking at it sooner doesn't mean necessarily say, oh, I'm going to convert. But the sooner you look at it, the sooner that you realize, hey, this is an option I haven't considered. Could be a good thing, but sometimes you could look at Roth IRAs as, hey, should I convert all at once? Should I fill up my tax brackets? Should I convert it over 10 years? There's multiple different options out there that I think clients need to be aware of.
10: Yeah. Again, 830-320-4800. You can also text the word visit, 830-320-4800. If you cannot talk right now. So, you know, since the right conversion amount varies so much by person to person, right? Account size, pension income, Social Security timing, how do you estimate what might be an optimal number?
11: Melissa, so here's my best piece of advice. Do not guess at this, because if you guess at this, you're going to be standing there on April 15th going, what in the world what did I do? Here's how I recommend you look at it. If you come into our office, 830-320-4800, and set an appointment, we are very much a data and technology-driven financial advisors when it comes to giving this piece of advice. One of the ways that makes us uniquely different than most other firms, in our office, I have tax preparers and CPAs that work with us. You don't have to go from one office, run across the street, go to another one. We work in conjunction with CPAs and financial advisors all together in one office. We use a system called Retirement Analyzer. We're very much data driven. We enter all your data into our software, and then the software will calculate on how you need to do Roth conversions. And it is very mathematically done. So when you convert, you already are going to know what your tax bill is on April 15th. And that is a very, very important piece.
10: Yeah, again. I was going to say 4800. Rob, I got so excited. Wanted to give the number out. 830-320-4800. You know, and we have a couple minutes left. And these are the reasons why, this is from my perspective, that doing this on your own, unless you have a background in finance, seems like a mistake. Now, and you know, people have the freedom of choice, but I feel like working with someone is beneficial. And maybe you could outline why you think it would be beneficial for people to work with somebody, knowing that there's so much that goes into retirement that they may not be aware of.
11: Working with somebody, Melissa, I think is always a good idea, but yet to enhance that, working with somebody that has the experience to do this is a completely other thing. I've been doing this for 26 years. We've got a syndicated radio show. I've been an author of two different books. We do Roth conversions day in and day out. So it's not only it's important that you work with somebody, but you work with somebody that's been doing it for a long period of time and has got experience in this. If your advisor says, hey, Roth conversions are a good idea, but he's never looked at your taxes, that's probably like a doctor saying, I'm going to recommend surgery, but I've never looked at your body, right? Those two things, taxes and financial planning, they go together hand in hand. So not only do I recommend that you work with somebody, but you work with somebody that has experience in there, and that the CPA or the tax person and financial advisor are sitting in the same room together, so they know what both people are doing. And I think that's the most important part. And that is something that we do have at our office available to all of the clients. All they got to do is call 830-320-4800, request my Family Fortress Pack, which talks about Roth conversions, or you have the option to come in and sit down with us one-on-one and have a cup of coffee.
10: Yeah. Again, 830-320-4800 is that number for that Family Fortress Pack that includes his book, Goal Driven Retirement. 830-320-4800. And we'll be back right after this.
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6: WOAI Traffic Center.
12: New issue popping up, north side, 10 westbound Advance Jackson. Broken down vehicle up to the right shoulder. Someone changing a flat. Northeast near Windcrest, 35 northbound from 410 on over to 1604. Watch for road work. The roadway reduced to one lane. Huge delays inside that stretch. And a good number to keep handy. Should you ever see anything, give us a call. Traffic tip line 210-785-2601. Ben Martin, News Radio 1200 WOAI.
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15: Your Saturday forecast calls for mostly cloudy skies, gusty winds, and a high of 89. Tonight, cloudy skies, more winds, and a low of 72.
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10: 830-320-4800. That's the number. But listen, I know that sometimes when you're listening to the show, you're not in a position to call, but you can text the word visit to the same number, 830-320-4800, and that can get the process started to meet Rob and the team. And don't forget about his Family Fortress Pack that he's giving to you just for listening to the show. And again, that number is 830-320-4800. In that Family Fortress Pack, they talk about Roth conversions. I say they, as if he's not sitting here right now. This guy talks about Roth conversions. And we've been talking about Roth conversions and why paying tax today at a known rate could potentially beat paying more later. So let's talk about some of the landmines, though, that might come across when you're trying to do a Roth conversion. What are some of the biggest mistakes people make with Roth conversions?
11: Not looking at all the data before they convert. At our office, Melissa, we are very data-driven. Roth conversions are available for everybody out there. But remember, when you convert from an IRA to a Roth, that becomes a taxable event. And you got to realize the more money you make, the more money you have to pay in taxes, which includes not only regular income taxes. It could affect your capital gains tax. It could affect your Social Security tax. It could affect your IRMA, your Medicare tax. So be very careful when you convert that those taxes start adding up. Now, sometimes it might be worth to pay a little bit more taxes now, not to pay taxes on them in the future. But make sure that you do this very data-driven, because if you don't, you're going to have a very ugly tax bill coming up in April 15th. And then all of a sudden, you won't do the conversions anymore, which I think that's where the real hurt comes in at. You don't want to leave all this tax deferred money growing for years after years after years.
10: Again, 830-320-4800. You know, it sounds like, every dollar of conversion has to be evaluated against multiple thresholds just at once. Just like you said, you know, tax brackets, Medicare, senior deductions, you know, Social Security tax, and it's very complex. And so are there
11: IRMA tax,
10: Is there some guiding principles that might help determine when a conversion might make sense?
11: Melissa, this is so wonderful about technology that we use here at our office. We have so many different softwares that we run to help people do the conversions that at this point in time, that as long as we have the data, our recommendations can be so secure. But again, Melissa, I need the data. And I think that's what most clients are missing when they're looking at Roth conversions, is they just don't have enough data to see what they really need to be doing. We had somebody walk into our office the other day that says, Robert, I've been converting for years and it's not really working. I'm paying taxes, but my IRA keep growing. And really what they were looking at, Melissa, is that they had such a large IRA that the dollar amount that they were converting didn't even equal to the interest that they were earning. And so
0: In some cases, that guy was going absolutely nowhere. So we had to show him through data that paying very heavy in taxes in the first couple of years was really the way to go. He kept thinking that converting a little over time was the way to go, and it was not. It was just driving his tax bill up. What really made sense for him is that we converted it very quickly over 3 years, which means that for the next 3 years, his tax bill was going to be high, but then afterwards, all his money was going to be tax-free. And this is the type of advice that we can give to you with certainty because we use so much data. And if that is something that you want to look at, call 830-320-4800. Grab my Family Fortress Pack. Grab a copy of my latest book, The Goal-Driven Retirement. And let's start seeing if Roth conversions make sense for you and how fast or how slow do we need to convert.
10: Right. Again, 830-320-4800. As you're speaking, I think of myself, I think of my son, I think of another friend. Maybe it's just human nature that when we want to get something over with, we make rash, knee-jerk decisions just to get it done, right? And what you're explaining is, look, we have to really look this in the eye to make sure if this is the right fit. It's not just a quick yes or no kind of thing. And so, you know, again, 830-320-4800. But once you go through the data and, you know, the numbers make sense, then, I mean, it's not a complicated process.
0: It is not at all. And I do say this for all the CPAs and tax preparers out there that are listening right now. I disagree with a lot of the advisors out there that are giving Roth conversion advice, Melissa, because they're looking at one aspect, and the aspect that they're looking at is tax savings. And the reason I disagree with that is because clients are looking at it the wrong way, and so are a lot of financial advisors and CPAs. They're saying, hey, convert from IRA to Roth IRA, and look how much money we can save you in taxes. That is part of it, Melissa, but the part that they are missing is the growth part of it. And taxes over a long period of time, tax savings by converting to Roth is wonderful. But the part where it really shines is now money is sitting in a Roth IRA growing tax free.
10: Mm-hmm. Yeah.
0: So most people look at it from a tax point of view. What we bring in as a firm is also a wealth accumulation point of view. And for some reason, somebody forgets about the wealth accumulation. And guess what? Out of all the Roth conversions we have done, one thing that outshines the tax savings is the wealth accumulation. So sometimes the reason for converting to Roth is like, oh my gosh, instead of leaving my heirs XYZ dollars taxable, I can now leave them more money and it's tax-free, but I do have to pay the taxes up front. So it's kind of like taking your medicine is sooner than better. Yes, you pay some more taxes in the beginning, but ultimately in the long run, you actually save more money in taxes. But again, you're probably going to leave them more wealth, and the wealth you're leaving them is tax-free. Or if you want to use the money yourself, you're going to end up having more tax-free money for yourself. So if that is something you want to look at, again, 830-320-4800, and let's see if Roth conversions make sense to you.
10: Again, 830-320-4800. You know, there's one more dimension of Roth conversions, and that's related to what heirs inherit. Is that different? Can you walk us through why that, you know, if there's a change in that scenario?
0: Oh, yeah, no, there's a huge change in that scenario. And remember, here's where we're tied to Congress, right? When Congress makes rules about tax changes, the last person that they ask is us, right? They haven't called Rob and Melissa and go, hey, we're thinking about making these tax changes. How do you feel about it? They just make them and we have to live with them, right?
10: Yeah.
0: So that is important to understand. So when you're making these changes, you do have to look at your individual tax returns. And this is why I always tell people, financial advisors have a hard time making these recommendations to you because they're not tax people. And so one thing we have done uniquely different in our office, we have combined tax advice with financial advice through separate entities, but all these people are in the same room. So it is very easy for us to help you do Roth conversions because we're looking at the data from the financial side, and we're also looking at the data from the tax side. And of course, it's a huge difference. When you leave money, Melissa, in a Roth IRA, you can leave it to your beneficiaries tax-free. Versus if you leave it to your beneficiaries in an IRA, tax-deferred account, those people still have to pay taxes on that money. So I always ask people, how would you rather give the money to your loved ones? Taxable or tax-free?
10: Again, 830-320-4800. 4800 is our number. You know, before the break, you have about a little over a minute left, but you know, for someone who wants a written multi

0: multi-year Roth conversion strategy instead of just, you know, annual guesswork, what can they consider doing today?
1: Number one, call 830-320-4800. So let's sit down with me. Let's collect the data. Get my family fortress back. Melissa, the data. You have to collect the data, because if not, you're going to be guessing at this. And if you're guessing at it, that tax bill is just going to be too expensive. And you're going to be sitting on pins and needles. Did I do the right thing? Come into the office. Let's collect all the data and let our software show you. Yes, you can convert. Here's the benefits of converting. And here's the time frame you need to convert into. And by the way, I have never seen a single IRA to Roth conversion that has been the exact same. Everybody is different. I cannot say, oh, everybody should convert over 5 years, because that is just not the case. You have to look at your own individual situation, and it's easy to do. 830-320-4800. Come in, let's sit down, and let's figure it out.
0: 830-320-4800. And let me also remind you of Rob's generous offer for the Family Fortress Pack, which is yours absolutely free. It all has, you know, papers in there talking about Roth conversions. Plus, it includes his brand new book, Goal Driven Retirement. And that's all yours, again, with no obligation, absolutely free, the Family Fortress Pack. And the number is 830-320-4800. And we'll be back with Fortress Family Radio right after this.
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6: There are three things that always happen during hailstorm season. One, balls of ice fall like bullets from the sky. Two, those ice bullets do a lot of damage to shingles that have been baked brittle by the San Antonio sun. 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
9: 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People also call to ask questions. And I want to highlight some of the questions, Rob, that have been coming in. And this first question is from New Braunfels. And the question is, I'm a single woman in my late 60s with no children. My biggest fear is running out of money. We've talked about that. If I need long-term care someday. So what kind of planning should someone in my position be doing differently?
10: I think by the fact that you're asking the question, I think you're on the right road. So I'm very proud of you for starting that process. The first thing you should do is call my office, 830-320-4800. Let's sit down and start collecting some data points. The fear of running always comes from people have money, but do we actually have a plan? We have a financial advisor. He or she says the stock market's doing well and we should be okay. That is not a plan. What we recommend is that we sit down together, collect all the data, and actually come up with an income plan that you cannot outlive. That is how you get rid of the fear of running out of money. What if it goes down? What if this? What if that? What if this? By putting a plan together and collecting all the data points, we can now start answering some of those questions. Hey, what if this happens? What if that happens? And so we start looking at all the plan, and then we can start looking at, hey, potentially what can break this plan.
9: Mm-hmm. Again, thank you for calling 830-320-4800, 320-4800. Our next question is from the SeaWorld area, and it's, my wife and I have a significant portion of our nest egg in my company stock. I've worked there for 30 years and have always believed in the company, but having so much of our future tied to one stock is starting to make me nervous. So how do people typically unwind a large concentrated stock position without taking a massive tax hit?
10: So number one, we got to look at where the stock is situated at and where it is at in your portfolio. I think most financial advisors would agree that having a large position in a single stock is very risky. However, we got to look at your total financial portfolio and go, hey, listen, does it make sense or does it not make sense? How do you unwind the taxes? There's a bunch of different strategies that you can do out there. First, I got to find out, how do you own the stock? Is it an IRA? Is it in a non-IRA? You know, there's a couple different ways to look at it. The way I would say it is, come in, let's sit down, let's collect all the data points. Then let's sit down with our financial planners and let's sit down with our tax team and have both of those people sit together and talk and say, listen, here is the unique situation. We might be too overdone in one stock. How do we unwind it? The key, Melissa, here being is this. Put the two top professionals in one conference room together. And then if there's so much stock, depending what the value of it is, we could even bring our estate planning attorney into it and have all three people say, hey, listen, here's how it looks from my point of view. Here's how it looks from a tax point of view. By having all these people in one room together is how you're going to come up with the plan and how to dissolve that.
9: Again, 830-320-4800. Again, thank you so much for your questions. The next one is from Alamo Heights, and it says, I'm recently widowed and I'm just starting to go through all the financial paperwork. My husband always took the lead on this, and I feel completely in the dark. I have statements from multiple accounts, and I don't even know where to start. What's the first step to getting organized and taking control of my financial life?
10: Again, so proud of you for even starting that question, right? So here at First Fidelity Wealth Management, we actually started the program with my beautiful wife, Heather. She's also a financial advisor, and we started a program that is called Women for Women. 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As we all get older, men have shorter life expectancies, women live a little bit longer. So your situation is not unique at all. We are very sorry that you're going for or that you're going through this. But my best recommendation would be is this. Call 830-320-4800, request the Family Fortress Pack. And then also call our office and said, hey, listen, I would really like to sit down with Heather. I understand she's running a Women for Women program into handling these kind of things from a female's point of view.
9: Again, 830-320-4800, 830-320-4800. Not only can you call 830-320-4800, and if you can't call right now, don't forget you can text the word visit to 830-320-4800. Another question from the Alamo Heights area, and this is our last question. We've always been charitable, but now that we're retired, we want to make a bigger impact. We've considered starting a family foundation, but it seems complicated. Are there simpler ways for us to give strategically and involve our children in our philanthropic goals?
10: Wow, this is always so wonderful, things that are people like yourselves are giving back to our community. I absolutely love hearing that. Listen, there's a bunch of different ways that we can do it, especially if you want to keep the kids involved and maybe keep the kids involved for the next generation as well, right? Again, my advice to you would be, let's get together one-on-one. I want to look at all the finances, and then I want to sit down with one of our tax people and have between the financial planners and the tax people, there are multiple different ways to get it done and to make it much simpler to do. But again, what we need to do there is you need to set an appointment, 830-320-4800, or ask for a Family Fortress Pack, and let's get together and let's see if we can continue the gifting. It's a wonderful thing. I encourage that you keep doing it. Our community needs you. Our community wants you. So any way that we can help to make that process simpler for you. And by the way, there are simpler ways to do it. Let's sit down, let's chit-chat, and let's have a cup of coffee.
9: 830-320-4800. Thank you so much for your questions. Keep them coming in. 830-320-4800. We're ending Getting toward the end of the show, we are at the end of the show. So don't forget, if you can't call, go ahead and text 830-320-4800 before you move on with your day so that you don't forget to set up that appointment and see if you can't go through your files, through your accounts, and make sure that things are where they need to be. So, Rob, it has been a pleasure talking with you this week. Everyone else, it's been a pleasure for you being here. Thank you so much for being part of Fortress Family Radio. We'll be back next week, same place, same time. 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
1: 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And good evening, Spurs Nation. This is it. No tomorrow, no second chances, no safety net. For the first time since 2014, your San Antonio Spurs are one win away from punching their ticket to the NBA Finals. One win away from bringing the silver and black back to basketball's biggest stage. One win away from reminding basketball world exactly who this franchise is. But standing in the way, the defending champion, Oklahoma City Thunder. And tonight, inside a loud, hostile...

0: AECOM Center, it's Game 7. Two of the greatest words in sports. Game 7. Welcome to Spurs Countdown on News Radio 1200 WOAI. Before we look ahead to tonight's winner-take-all showdown, let's take a moment to appreciate what happened Thursday night in San Antonio. Facing elimination with their backs against the wall, with everybody outside South Texas already writing the obituary for the season, the Spurs responded with their best performance of the playoffs. A dominant 118-91 victory over Oklahoma City. Victor was absolutely sensational. 28 points, 10 rebounds, 3 blocks, 2 steals, 4 made 3-pointers. And perhaps most importantly, he set the tone from opening tip. Steph Castle continued his incredible postseason run with 17 points, 9 assists. Dylan Harper delivered 18 huge points off the bench. And the Spurs defense completely suffocated the Thunder. San Antonio held Oklahoma City to just 36.8% shooting and turned that third quarter into an all-out avalanche, outscoring the Thunder 32-13 to blow open that game wide open. For 48 minutes, the Spurs looked faster. They looked tougher, and they looked hungrier. They reminded everyone that this isn't just some young team happy to be here. This is a team that believes they can win the championship right now. Now the reward? Well, it's one final trip to Oklahoma City, one final battle, and one final opportunity. But if you missed any of that game Thursday night, let's get to the Spurs countdown sounds of the game.
1: Castle to Champagne, rising right wing three is good. JC, who was 4-8 from downtown in game number 5, knocks down his first 3 of the game. Harper, skip out Castle, up top Vassell, straight away 3. Got it. Devin hits the strings. 2 in a row for Vassell, Spurs by 5. Caruso follow was blocked. Cornette was able to swap that one away. Good hustle by Luke. Harper at the other end, right wing 3. Got it. Dylan Harper, as Mitch Johnson says, our defense to our offense is our best offense, and that rings true there. Give the hands away, Wembanyama, into the shot clock. Step back, straight away 3. Got it. Victor Wembanyama on fire to start the game. 3 threes and 11 points. Harper pulls the trigger. 3 is good. Dylan Harper rattles home his second 3. He's got 8 off the bench. Looking like the Dylan Harper of old. Right corner is Devin Vassell. His 3. Good. Splash for Devin Vassell. His 3rd 3. Spurs have 10 threes in the first half. Ahead to Castle. Castle. Skip pass. Carter Bryant attacking. Slams it down. Look out below. Carter Bryant. He dunked it all over the Thunder. Victor pushing to Castle. Castle, skip pass to the corner. Champagne for 3. Yes, sir. JC for 3. And a timeout. Oklahoma City. Castle in the paint. Euro steps. Puts it up. Puts it in. Count the basket. And the foul. Harper attacking between his legs. Step back jumper. Good. Dylan Harper is silky smooth here tonight. Castle in the paint. Euro steps. Puts it up. Puts it in. Oh, falling away. Steph Castle, 14 in the game. Kick out left wing. Harrison Barnes for 3. Yes, sir. HB with his first points of the game. Castle to Wimby up top. One hand slam with a right hand. Harper lobbing it up. Cornette putting it up and slamming it down. Castle jump step into the paint. Puts it up with the left hand. Puts it in. Count the basket and the foul. 2 more on the board for Steph Castle. As Oklahoma City inbounds and the final 5 seconds tick off, and there will be a game 7 in the Western Conference Finals. You can turn out the lights.
0: So what did we learn here from game 6? Well, here are some of my takeaways. Wimby delivers big time response. Now, Wimby dominated, but maybe not quite the way it was expected. He established the tone with his outside shooting rather than his finishing skills at the rim. He made 3 three-pointers in the opening quarter, including 2 in the first 86 seconds of that ball game. He finished with 28 points, 12 on 4 of 9 from 3-point range. Now 10 rebounds, 3 blocks, 2 steals, and 2 assists, all marked improvements over his 20.6 rebound effort in game 5. Mitch Johnson said after the game, probably from my perspective, it was just his will and intent on leaving his imprints on the game. Coach went on to say his passion and his desire for being right where it is at the forefront of it all is to take responsibility and the role and the burden of what he does. I don't know what else to say. He is comfortable with that regardless of the outcome and what it may look like. I think that maybe his biggest growth this year of not wanting for it to be perfect or necessarily to know what to do at all time, but attack the moment and have the right approach and live with the results. Now, after not talking to reporters after the loss in Game 5, Wimby was not particularly, you know, excited about it and the victory of Game 6, especially about his own performance, but he mentioned the word trust multiple times. He went to say trusted the game, trusted the basketball gods, he said. So again, Wimby will be definitely ready for Game 7 tonight. And also, the three ball makes a difference for the Spurs. The Spurs started the game with three made three-pointers, made five of their first 10 threes, and were 8 of 13 from that range after Wimby's third triple of the quarter that put the Spurs up 33-22 in the first quarter. Spurs finished the first half 11 of 25 on threes and outscored the Thunder 33-18 from that range in the opening two quarters. They started the third with a three-pointer and ended up 15 for 41 of threes. And the Spurs love to generate offense with a pass efficiency, of course. Now, the Thunder made 10 three-pointers and shot just 25% from distance. Oklahoma City starters were just 3 for 18 on three-pointers, including 1 of 9 from Lu Dort, 0 of 4 from Jalen Williams. Alex Caruso entered the game with 18 made threes and shooting 58.1%. but was 1 for 3. SGA missed his 5 three-point attempts, and the Thunder were 0 of 8 on threes in the third quarter. Now, SGA would say they were aggressors from start to finish. They played harder than us, made more shots, were in attack mode, and we were on our heels. Speaking of SGA, the Spurs shut down SGA and the rest of the Thunder. There were moments late in the second quarter and the early third where the Thunder were close enough to make a game of it. Though San Antonio led start to finish, the Thunder were down 58-53 and 65-60. It was 72-64, and the Thunder had a chance to cut into the lead, but after Isaiah Hartenstein missed a shot, the Spurs went on a 20-0 run for a 92-64 lead with 1:16 left in the third. Their head coach for OKC, at halftime, we felt pretty good. We were able to get in a manageable spot. We had a chance to turn the game, but you have to turn the game. You can't just wait for the game to turn. They obviously threw a great punch in that third quarter. During that run, the Thunder missed 13 consecutive shots. SGA had 15 points on 33.3% shooting from the field, and as a sign, the teammates weren't making the shots. So again, Thunder forward Jalen Williams, by the way, returned for that game for the first time since re-aggravating his left hamstring in Game 2. He logged just 10 minutes and scored 1 point. More on him in a little bit. Now tonight, it's the one final trip to Oklahoma City. One final battle, one final opportunity. Tonight marks the first Western Conference Finals game since 2018, one of the biggest games in franchise history in the Big Three era. The winner gets the New York Knicks in the NBA final, and the loser, well, they go home. As for injuries entering tonight's game, the Spurs are essentially healthy outside of David Jones, who is out for the rest of the season. Oklahoma City will be out without their star wing, Jalen Williams, due to that hamstring injury again. They'll also be out with A.J. Mitchell being unavailable for him. That means there's even more pressure that falls on SGA, even more pressure that falls on Chet Holmgren. And Spurs fans, that's exactly where you want it. Because pressure reveals everything. Tonight isn't about regular season records. It's about seeding. It isn't about who Vegas thinks should win. It's about who can handle the moment. Can Victor deliver another legendary performance? Can De'Aaron Fox control the pace? Can Castle keep playing like a veteran beyond his years? Can the Spurs dominate the glass that they've done throughout much of this series? And perhaps the biggest question of all, can the Silver and Black walk into one of the toughest buildings in basketball and rip the Western Conference trophy right out of OKC's hands? Well, we're about to find out. So taking a look at some of the leaders, Oklahoma City's leaders, obviously SGA at 27.1 points a game. And for the blocks, Chet Holmgren at 1.4. For your San Antonio Spurs, it's Victor at 23.2 points a game. And the rebounds go to him at 11. And, of course, the blocks go to him as well at 3.7. All right, Spurs Nation, let's do a quick vibe check before we head into what may be the biggest game this franchise has played in over a decade. How you feeling out there? Nervous? Good. You should be. It's Game 7. If your stomach isn't in cartwheels right now, check your pulse. But let me tell you something. Don't let those nerves turn into fear. Turn them into excitement, because this is exactly where we wanted to be. Back in October, nobody knew how far this young Spurs team could go. People said they were too young, too inexperienced, that Oklahoma City was deeper, that Oklahoma City was tougher, that Oklahoma City would eventually wear down San Antonio. Well, guess what? If the Thunder were so unbeatable, why are we playing in Game 7 tonight? Because the Spurs belong here. Because Victor belongs on this stage. Because De'Aaron Fox came here for moments exactly like this. Because Steph Castle has played like he's been in this league for 10 years. And because this team has spent all season proving doubters wrong. Spurs fans, stop worrying about what Oklahoma City is going to do. Start thinking about what happens if the Silver and Black play their game. You already saw it in Game 6. Elite defense, fast pace, ball movement, Wemby controlling the paint, the crowd going absolutely crazy. That wasn't luck. That was Spurs basketball. And tonight, all

0: the culture. When we come back, we've got Wimby Watch Plus. We will also have This Day in Spurs History. All coming up on Spurs Countdown right here on 1200 WOAI.
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2: 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Now, Tim Duncan, LeBron James, Victor Wembanyama, now put these all three together. Can the French phenom break the curse of the number one pick? The turn of the century began with unprecedented iron-fisted dominance of the Los Angeles Lakers and Shaquille O'Neal. As a three-times finals MVP, Shaq powered the Lakers to legendary three-peat, cementing his status as one of the greatest number one draft picks in NBA history. Now, fast forward to today, and the league has gone a long time without seeing the number one overall draft pick lead their team to the Larry O'Brien trophy while also claiming the finals MVP. Last person to do that, LeBron James, drafted first overall back in 03, was the last man to pull this historic double dip off when he secured it the title with the Lakers 6 years ago in that Orlando bubble. Before him, it was five-time champion Tim Duncan of the San Antonio Spurs, who captured his final championship as a finals MVP all the way back in 2005 and was selected as the top pick in 1997 draft class. Now, in order for Wimby to do such a thing, he will have to get through Game 7 tonight, and he very well could do that if he goes on to the NBA Finals and he's able to capture a championship for San Antonio as well.

0: well as a finals MVP. Speaking of Shaquille O'Neal, well, he's given Victor some key advice to beat Thunder as he makes a clear choice for the NBA Finals. You see, OKC has an edge. Having played 7 games in last year's NBA Finals, the Spurs, on the other hand, have never been there before. You can't bluff experience, but San Antonio has a straightforward counter for what it lacks in experience. Well, his name is Victor Wembanyama. Shaquille reminded the team of the 7'4" phenom who could tilt the odds in their favor if he chose to. Now, Shaq would say, my advice to him is he has to be super aggressive because, you know, at his size, with his skill set, to be super aggressive, the world has to panic. And when they panic, they're going to do what they have always done. Send guys at him, Shaq, he would say on the Rich Eisen show back on May 27th. And panic is all it takes to win Game 7. If Wemby can make OKC falter, even a little, the game will go into San Antonio's hands. The big diesel feels his dominance would unlock the Stephon Castle, Dylan Harper backcourt. If he fails to create space or pass the ball, this advice still works. Even if Wemby attracts multiple bodies, there's a chance he doesn't stop. We saw such raw dominance in Game 1. He exploded for 41 points and 24 rebounds. OKC took it to overtime, but you can never figure him out. O'Neal also offered Wemby some technical advice. He would say, I don't mind him shooting threes because he's a fabulous shooter, but I would like the majority of his shots closer to the basket because that's when everything collapses. The Thunder wouldn't mind giving Wemby a look from beyond the arc. They've allowed it in Game 1, and if Wemby has not come close to the performance as he did in the series opener, and no better time to come back to that Game 1 performance than in tonight's Game 7. Lastly, Spurs Victor here has already passed Kareem Nikola Jokic in the first ever playoff run for him. Now, Victor's first experience in the NBA playoffs has been quite the thrill ride. The Spurs are just one win away from going to the finals, largely due to the effort of the alien himself and what he has displayed on the court. In fact, he's playing so well that the third-year pro has officially surpassed Kareem Abdul-Jabbar and Nikola Jokic's playoff record. The 22-year-old superstar has scored 372 points so far in this season. That's the most by any center in the first ever playoff experience. Previous record was held by Abdul-Jabbar and Jokic, both totaled 352 in their first trip to the playoffs. Now, Victor would say most points by a center in the first NBA playoff run, said the report of 372, and Kareem Abdul was at 352. Now, Wemby has played in 16 total games so far this postseason, with at least one play before it ends. In comparison, Kareem played just 10 games in his first run in the playoffs, while Jokic played 14. Sure, the 25-26 Defensive Player of the Year has played more contests in the first playoff run, but it's still impressive. Nonetheless, the Spurs star is averaging 23.3 points, 11 rebounds, 2.8 assists, most importantly, 3.7 blocks per game so far in this year's playoff. He's hitting those numbers while shooting 51.2% from the field and 35.5% from beyond the three-point line. All right, Spurs fans, it's time to take a trip back into Spurs history, which is presented by Hill Country Honda. Get more on 1604. And Spurs fans, before we get back to Game 7 talk, let's fire up the time machine a little bit. We head back to May 29th, 1999. The lockout shortened season, the Twin Towers era, and the Spurs team that was just beginning its march towards the franchise's first NBA championship. On that night, the Spurs welcomed the Portland Trailblazers to the Alamo Dome for Game 1 of the Western Conference Finals, a young Spurs team facing a huge moment with doubters everywhere. But David Robinson and Tim Duncan weren't interested in listening to the outside noise. The Spurs responded with an 80-76 win. Duncan controlled the paint, Robinson controlled the glass, the defense absolutely suffocated Portland, and suddenly the entire series changed. Instead of panic, there was belief. Instead of doubt, there was confidence. Instead of wondering if they belonged, the Spurs started reminding everybody exactly who they were. Now fast forward 27 years. Here we are again, another young Spurs team, another Western Conference Finals, and another opportunity to make history. And isn't it funny how the national media keeps doing the same thing? Back then, people doubted Duncan and Robinson. Today, they doubt Victor and this young core. Back then, people thought Portland was too talented. Hey, it's Oklahoma City's too talented. Back then, the Spurs answered on the court, and tonight, they're looking to do it again. Now, don't get me wrong. The Thunder are a great basketball team, but Spurs fans, after 6 games, one thing has become crystal clear. For all the talk about Oklahoma City's depth, speed, athleticism, and home court advantage, they're playing Game 7, too. Apparently, all those Thunder superpowers weren't enough to keep the silver and black from showing up. So as we celebrate May 30th in Spurs history, remember this. Championship teams Don't fear big moments. They create them. The 99 Spurs did. The 03 Spurs did. The 05 Spurs did. The 07 Spurs did. And also the 2014 Spurs did. And tonight, Victor and company may have a chance to write their own next chapter. And that's going to do it for Spurs history. And coming up next, we'll take a look at the potential starting lineups and what to watch for.
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0: 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For the OKC Thunder, Shai Gilgeous-Alexander, Lou Dort, Chet Holmgren, Isaiah Hartenstein, and Jared McCain. For San Antonio, De'Aaron Fox, Steph Castle, Devin Vassell, and Julian Champagny, and Victor Wembanyama. All right, Spurs fans, before we get out of here, let's take one final look at what to watch for tonight as the San Antonio Spurs head into Oklahoma City for Game 7 of the Western Conference Finals. Spurs fans, the biggest thing that I'm going to be watching is simple. Who handles the moment? Talent matters, schemes matter, matchups matter, but in Game 7, emotions matter just as much. The team that settles in first usually has the advantage. The Spurs cannot afford a slow start tonight. If OKC jumps out to a 15-point lead and the crowd gets rolling, life gets difficult in a hurry. But if San Antonio can weather the opening storm, force some early turnovers, and keep that building quiet, all the pressure starts shifting over to the Thunder. The second thing I'll be watching is Victor Wembanyama's impact on both ends, not just scoring, not just blocks, his overall presence. When Wimby dominates the paint, everything changes. Thunder guards stop driving. Rebounds become easier. Transition opportunities open up. The entire game starts tilting towards the silver and black. And finally, keep an eye on the fourth quarter. Game sevens are rarely won in the first half. They're won in the final 6 minutes. When the legs get tired, the shots get harder, and somebody has to make championship plays. Who steps up when the season is on the line? Well, you know we're about to find out. And now it's time for your Rocks Discount Vitamin 3 Keys to Victory. Key number one, attack the paint. No settling, no standing around, no hero ball. Get downhill, force OKC's defense to collapse. When the Spurs attack the rim, good things happen. And let's be honest, Thunder fans have spent the last week acting like the finals trophy was already sitting in Oklahoma City. Might be a time to remind them that there's still a basketball game to be played. Key number two, win the rebound battle. Every loose ball, every 50-50 ball, every long rebound, make Oklahoma City earn everything. Nothing frustrates a home crowd more than watching the visiting team grab offensive boards and steal extra possessions. The Thunder want a track meet. The Spurs need to make it a street fight. Key number three, let Wimby be Wimby. This is why generational players exist. This is why franchises dream about finding superstars. Tonight is Victor's opportunity to announce himself to the entire basketball world. No fear, no hesitation. Attack, dominate, take over. The great ones don't run from game sevens. They own it. And the Spurs fans believe number one is capable of doing that exactly. And now, Spurs Nation, it is time for game seven. Are you excited? Are you nervous? Because we'll be here for post-up. We're ready. Go Spurs, go. That's going to do it for Spurs Countdown. Coming up next, it's the Spurs Net Center pregame show with Carl Schoening. He'll be getting you locked and loaded for tip-off. And then, at the top of the hour, it's Spurs versus Thunder, Game 7, with a call from Dan Weiss from inside the Paycom Center in OKC. Stay right here, Spurs fans. 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
1: It's the two best words in sports. Game 7. In a series that has seen two teams exchange haymakers, it all comes down to the final scheduled 48 minutes for a chance to punch a ticket to the NBA Finals. It's the game that was seemingly predestined. Game 7 of the Western Conference Finals between the Spurs and the Thunder. Hello, everyone. I'm Carl Schoenig, and this is Spurs Radio Game Night. We'll get you ready for tonight's Spurs game by hearing from Spurs wing Devin Vassell, getting the keys to victory from WOAI's Dylan Emery, and Spurs radio voice Dan Weiss chats with Spurs television voice Jacob Toby for Toby's Topics. But before we do all that, we now send it out to the Paycom Center in Oklahoma City, where we're joined by Spurs radio voice Dan Weiss. Dan, after a series to remember, it all comes down to this. And before the night is over, one of these teams is going to be hoisting the Oscar Robertson Western Conference Trophy and set up a date with the New York Knicks. What's the energy like in the building's 30 minutes before tip-off?
2: It's pretty palpable. I mean, this town is rocking. They've been rocking, I think, all day, probably ever since they knew the Thunder were coming back home for a Game 7 after what took place Thursday night at the Frost Bank Center. I will say that there is a small contingent of Spurs fans that have been able to permeate into the sea of blue here tonight, including some members of the Jackals, thanks to our friends at HEB that got them up here as well, too. So it is going to be clearly a pro-Thunder crowd, and they've earned that right as the number one seed in the Western Conference to host a Game 7. But I think the Spurs fans will certainly make their presence felt as much as they can.
1: Yeah, it's nice that the Jackals and several Spurs fans were able to make it up there in what will surely be one of the loudest crowds that the Spurs have faced all season. That's an Oklahoma City fan base that doesn't sit down until the Thunder make their first basket. Something tells me they might not sit down at all tonight, because this is a game where their energy is going to really be needed. We jump right ahead into the injury report. J-Dub was ruled out yesterday, as well as A.J. Mitchell, who's been ruled out since he hurt his soleus. And, of course, Thomas Sorber's been out all season, or all series long. And that's the injury report for the Thunder. No injuries to report for the Spurs. And it seems like the good news is the one injury that tweaked the Spurs middle of this series, Dylan Harper, seems to have really been alleviated as he had a big game in Game 6.
2: He's my wild card tonight, which is amazing that, you know, with a chance to go to the NBA Finals on the line, your wild card, your X factor, you know, beyond your stars in this game is a 20-year-old who's in his first NBA season and is now, you know, on the precipice of going from the NBA draft, taken second overall, to the NBA Finals in less than a 365 calendar day year. I think, to me, the way that Dylan Harper was able to, you know, play through pain in the games 3, 4, and 5 were admirable, just to give the Spurs bench something, but he was clearly not himself. And in game number 6, Carl, he just got back to being the Dylan Harper that we were accustomed to seeing, getting downhill. His finish at the rim was excellent. Knocked down a couple of jumpers as well, too. He's got to play with the level of poise of a 10-year veteran once again here tonight, which is a tall order, you know, not just for him as a 20-year-old, but for a lot of these Spurs players, because there's just not a lot of Game 7 experience on this team. De'Aaron Fox has got 1 Game 7. Harrison Barnes has got 4 under his belt. Luke Kornet has 3. The player who has the most, ironically, is the guy who the Spurs face the last time they were in a Game 7. That would be Mason Plumlee, when the Spurs were eliminated in the first round in 2019 by the Denver Nuggets. He's got 5 games of Game 7 experience. So there's not a ton of Game 7 experience on this roster, Carl. Having said that, Dylan Harper has been playing with the poise and discipline of a guy who just, you know, doesn't seem to, you know, really wilt underneath the bright lights in the spotlight.
1: Yeah, it certainly has been a joy to watch him pretty much from the jump. I got to see him in Vegas in the summer league, and just his ability to get to the rim at will has been a skill that is hard to replicate for any guard in the NBA. And then on top of that, he's improved his three-point shooting, so that makes him a dangerous player. But I'm really looking forward to this game tonight. Looking forward to your game call. It should be a fun one. And one advanced stat to leave you on that I think you would like. It's not necessarily analytical level of analytical, but players on their birthday have never lost a game seven, and it is Harrison Barnes' birthday, and he's also done that before where he's won a game seven on his birthday.
2: Against the Oklahoma City Thunder, of all teams as well, too. So hopefully Lightning strikes twice.
1: Yep, yeah, exactly. That would certainly be a lot of fun if Lightning strikes twice against the Thunder. Dan, we look forward to your game call. It'll be a fun one tonight.
2: Thanks, Carl.
1: All right, that'll do it for our opening segment. When we come back on Spurs Radio Game Night, we'll hear from Spurs wing Devin Vassell. Spurs Radio continues in a moment.

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3: The Spurs Net Center. I'm Carl Schoening. Getting ready for Game 7 of the Western Conference Finals between the Spurs and the Thunder at the Paycom Center in Oklahoma City, with tip-off scheduled for a little after 7 o'clock tonight. The anticipation of a Game 7 has a mix of nerves and excitements, especially with a trip to the NBA Finals on the line. Devin Vassell spoke to the media this morning at Shootaround and touched on the emotions of playing in a Game 7.
4: It's what you dream of as a kid. I mean, to be in these situations is a blessing, so never take it for granted and just be ready to go.
3: While the Spurs are a young team, they do have a handful of vets that have been in big moments in the NBA playoffs and won championships. Harrison Barnes has been in this situation playing in a Game 7 for a trip to the NBA Finals against the Oklahoma City and advanced 10 years ago in 2016. Devin was asked about the wisdom that Barnes has provided to the Spurs.
4: Shout out to HB. He's been great for us so far, and just his wisdom and his knowledge being in so many different games, game sevens, championship games, whatever the case may be, he's been able to just kind of calm us down and just tell us kind of what to expect. You know, it's unexpected what's going to happen in this game, but he's kind of just given us, you know, guidance and what to expect and what to feel during these games.
3: All season long, the Thunder and the Spurs have been an anticipated matchup, and NBA media and fans alike see this as a rivalry that can last for many years. When asked about how this series and future series against OKC could be big for the NBA, Devin laughed off the question and stayed in the present moment.
4: Nah. We're all just living in it right now, and we're not trying to look too far ahead right now. We're just focused on this game, and like I said, we're blessed to be in this position. But we're so focused on this game and executing the game plans that we have. That's all we're worried about.
3: Lastly, a media member wanted to know Devin's thoughts on playing a Game 7 on the home floor of the Thunder.
4: Yeah. I mean, what could you ask for? I mean, Western Conference Finals against the defending champs in their city, like in their arena. We know it's going to be loud. About to be the villains tonight, and I can't wait.
3: The Spurs hope to be the villains to OKC fans indeed and punch their ticket to the NBA Finals tonight. Spurs Radio Game Night rolls on, and when we come back, we'll get the keys to victory from WOAI's Dylan Emery. This is Spurs Radio.
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9: 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From the Spurs Nets Center, I'm Carl Schoening, and we're now joined by the flagship station's WOAI's Spurs pregame and postgame show host, Dylan Emery, for Dylan's Keys to the Game. 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
9: 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This Wimby can be Wimby, especially the game one Victor Wembanyama. Yes. 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
9: 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When we come back, Spurs radio voice Dan Weiss chats with Spurs television voice Jacob Toby for Toby's Topics. 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
3: Spurs and the Thunder, Game 7 for all the marbles here tonight in Oklahoma City. One final time for this series. Dan Weiss, Jacob Toby here. Other edition of Toby's Topics. I want to go back just to Game 6 because, you know, for the last 48 hours, I'm still impressed by the response of the Spurs. First time with their backs against the wall in an elimination game. First time they've been in the playoffs as a group. I mean, this is not normal for a team going up against the defending champs and leading wire to wire and winning the game going away.
19: Yeah, we just heard Mitch Johnson talk about experience, and sometimes it's not used in the proper way or used in the form you may think it's being used in. They've experienced everything. They've been down double digits twice in the first round. They played a great player in Anthony Edwards in the second round, and Victor was out for most of one of those games, and you know, the whole thing with that. And then this series, they've had blowouts, they've had close games, they've had winning on the road. So there's every single thing that this team has done this postseason has given them the experience. And so that 20-0 run the third quarter was so impressive, obviously because Victor was off the floor. But that's where Dylan Harper really got cooking. And I believe if Dylan Harper plays that way like he did tonight and like he played in game one, this team is a really good shot, man.
3: He's the wild card, without question, because whether he was struggling in terms of his recovery coming back from, you know, the leg injury that he suffered in game number two, and that may have hampered him in games 3, 4, and 5. He looked like the Dylan Harper that we've come accustomed to seeing in these playoffs so far.
19: On both ends of the floor, was helping on Shai Gilgeous-Alexander, was driving, attacking the rim. When this team goes to the rim, Dan, you know it is better than anybody. They're tough to beat. And in a game where the crowd's going to be involved, three-point shooting may or may not be there. You can always go to the rim, and Dylan Harper's maybe the best in this series other than Shai, or maybe he's even better than Shai at driving.
3: I asked Julian Champagne, you know, after the game. We played it on our digital live wrap-up show as well. But, you know, what do you carry over, you know, from Game 6 that you can apply here in Game 7? And, I mean, it was kind of at a loss for words, obviously, because of the way the series has gone. For me, it's got to be the defense. The defense has got to be the one, and maybe it's the only thing that really you can control in terms of what can travel from Game 6 to Game 7.
19: It's a blueprint. I mean, it's easy to say, but when the Spurs whole team's under 100 points, they're undefeated in the postseason. They've held Oklahoma City under 100 twice. And so if you somehow can do that in their own gym, you know you're going to win the game. This defense has been aggressive. Stephon Castle, Carter Bryant. I think Devin Vassell is literally the most unsung hero on this team right now because of the defense he's playing, both blocking shots at the rim, getting in Chet's face, and also just staying in front of Shai. So the defense can travel. If shots aren't falling, you always are going to have that. You're always going to have the pressure up in the front court by some of the guys and turn them over and see what happens.
3: It'll be interesting with Oklahoma City tonight, ruling out Jalen Williams even before we got to today. I think it was an experiment for so many words, but I almost feel like it was an experiment that perhaps may have been a net negative for them because it kind of got everybody else out of their own rhythm. Not to say that the game would have gone a different way, but it almost feels like Oklahoma City getting back to what their regular rotations have been without Jalen Williams so far in this series might potentially be a benefit to them.
19: Yeah, they've played two-thirds of the year without him, so they've been very comfortable. They've beaten the Spurs without him before. Game two, they pretty much didn't have him other than the seven-minute first stint, so they go back to that game plan. Mark Daigneault, we just heard from before Mitch in the pregame presser, and they said they had to at least see what it looked like. They couldn't just assume what it was going to look like. He had no ramp-up time. I think they had to at least see what it was like, but I think it's a smart decision. He's their all-star. You don't want to chance anything going forward, and if the Thunder are fortunate enough to win, then you reevaluate in the finals. But the Spurs, they don't have to worry about J-Dub, don't have to worry about A.J. Mitchell. That's what makes their defensive ball pressure in the backcourt and up high on the perimeter that much more important because they don't have that many ball handlers left.
3: Two other big keys for me, I think, for tonight. Ball possession, ball security, which I know Sean Elliott's probably been drumming in your ear, my ear, and everybody's ear who he can talk to here over the last 48 hours. And
20: kind of along the same lines with J-Dub. It's about eliminating those, or not eliminating, I don't think you can eliminate, but limiting the role players. And easier said than done, particularly in this building.
19: Yeah, for sure. We've seen Alex Caruso beat Steph Curry in this building. And, you know, that's a tough task to order to call. If you're going to go all in on Shai Gilgeous-Alexander inside the paint, they're going to spray it out and they may hit some shots. My key, I keep it as simple as possible, Dan. If Victor Wembanyama goes crazy, this team wins. When he dominates, they win. It's just that simple on both ends of the floor. If he goes out and has 35 and 15,

0: 40 and 20, five blocks, whatever it is, they will win this game because his greatness sucks the life out of arenas in the opposing arena. And I think that's going to happen tonight. I don't think this is going to be the last segment we do, Dan. I don't.
1: The fact, though, that we're sitting here on May 30th, the Game 7 in the Western Conference Finals, nobody could have predicted going back to the beginning of October. And Victor Wembanyama, Media Day, on the last Monday of September, came out and said that he wanted to be a playoff team when the prognosticators basically were saying a play-in team was the ceiling for the Spurs. So to have exceeded that, to be in this position, it has been... I don't know if I can, just off the top of my head, think of a season that has been more magical than these past 100-plus games for the Spurs.
0: Magic. 62 wins is amazing. Undefeated February. Victor getting better and better. The growth of Stephon Castle. The emergence of Dylan Harper. The just knowing that they hit on Carter Bryant in the draft, and that's not a wasted draft pick. I mean, all these things... Julian Champagne just continuing to be that three-point sniper. Devin Vassell leaning into his role. Keldon, sixth man of the year. Defense going from 20, whatever it was, to third. I mean, there's so many things that you look to this year that you have to be proud of. But guess what, Dan? They have a chance to go to the NBA Finals. There's no time for reflecting right now. You have to have this one-game mindset. Victor walked in this arena dressed in all black. It's time for a funeral.
1: All right. We'll see what happens. Spurs and the Thunder. Jacob Toby, another edition of Toby's Topics. Spurs Radio, Game 7 of the Western Conference Finals continues in a moment.
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0: Radio Game Night from the Spurs Met Center. I'm Carl Schoening. Spurs and Thunder set to tip off at the Paycom Center in Oklahoma City a little after 7 o'clock tonight for Game 7 of the Western Conference Finals. We now send it out to Oklahoma City, where we're rejoined by Spurs radio voice Dan Weiss. And Dan, the Spurs have a big opportunity tonight, and it feels to me that the best way to take advantage of this opportunity is to start hot and get Victor Wembanyama going.
1: Well, yeah, that would be the ideal start. You know, you want to get Victor early touches. You want to get him some good looks. I'd like to see them inside, maybe as opposed to outside. But if he drains a few threes like he did in game number 6, I'm fine with that as well, too. I will point something out what's been interesting. You know, other than the last game where he only had one dunk, in the games where the Spurs have won in this series, game 1, Victor had 6 dunks. Game number 4, Victor had 4 dunks. The other games, and the games that they've lost, which also does include the one game as well, game 6, he only had one dunk, which I think goes to show how Oklahoma City has played Victor, willing to live with him being a three-point shooter, but keeping his 7'4" frame out of the paint.
0: Yeah, this has been an interesting series. You go back to that game 1, and Isaiah Hartenstein looked like he would be, irrelevant in this series. Only played 12 minutes, and he changes the way that he plays, and that sort of has pushed Wimby outside of the perimeter a little bit. But if Wimby's going to be knocking down jump shots, especially the way he was in the game 6
1: he's
0: start.
1: Unstoppable.
0: Yeah.
1: He can't do anything with that.
0: Yeah, but on top of that, the thing that's interesting, and I can't remember the other games that this has happened, but it's happened at least once more, but Wimby had 22 points at the half in game 6, and then he proceeds to only have 6 more points in the second half. Granted, the fourth quarter was essentially irrelevant, but the Spurs can come to play even if Wimby doesn't need a big second half, is what I'm getting at, as the Spurs have proven they can win with Wimby maybe being a decoy in a way sometimes.
1: Well, he's the head of the snake, though, but he is the tone setter, and I think that was what the difference was in game 6. He set the tone, and then everybody else kind of came along for the ride, whether it was Devin Vassell knocking down shots, Steph Castle getting going, Dylan Harper off the bench. But Victor as your best player, much like Shai Gilgeous-Alexander as the Thunder's best player, those have got to be the tone setters for game number 7 tonight.
0: Yeah, Area 51 known in outside of San Antonio for locking down the aliens. In this particular case, Area 51 is locking down opposing teams. And he's really made life hard on SGA as he's having one of the worst career stretches shooting-wise. And that's something that the Spurs obviously look to continue tonight as you mentioned, Wimby being the head of the snake for the Spurs. SGA, if the Spurs can contain him, then you have to feel pretty good about their chances.
1: Yeah, he's in a shooting slump. There's no question about it. This was a guy who, along with Michael Jordan in the regular season, you know, was averaging 30 points on better than 50% shooting. So not many players that do that over an 82-game year. And SGA in this series has been shooting 37%. What's really saved him is he's gotten to the free throw line 54 times, and he's converting at 96% of those free throws. So I think from a Spurs perspective tonight, yeah, they're content with what SGA has not been able to do in this series. It's really about what the other guys have been able to do where the Thunder have won, whether you get a big game from Alex Caruso or Jared McCain, or even Jalen Williams. The other Jalen Williams has had some important games in this series too. So for me, it's the role players. Can you eliminate their impact here tonight? Because they perform much better here where they've scored 147 points. That would be the Oklahoma City bench, and have knocked down 31 threes in the 3 games in this building.
0: Yeah, the three-point shooting is pretty much the determining factor of who wins a game in the 2026 NBA world we live in, and I think that that's where the Spurs got success in game 6, and that's where Oklahoma City's had success in their victories. So, you know, as much as we like to talk about the stars, it's one of my favorite lines is that the three-point line is the great equalizer. It doesn't matter who you are. If you're having a hot shooting night, you can beat anybody in the sport of basketball if you can dial it in from distance.
1: Yeah, I mean, Coach Pop used to say, you live by the three, you die by the three. And I remember, you know, post-game press conferences, the first thing he'd say, he'd go back and he'd look at who made more threes. And more times than not, that would dictate the winner of the game. So, yeah, three-point shot has clearly been a factor in this series. Ironically, though, you know, between the two teams, they've basically been even when it comes to field goals and three-point field goals. I mean, in terms of just general scoring, I mean, the Spurs are only, you know, a plus 18 total for the series. So it has been an even series, regardless of what everybody wants to tell you on the outside in terms of the narrative about you know, the series being favored in one direction or another.
0: Yeah, it's been an interesting even series where there have been multiple blowouts. But you had a tweet the other day that had pretty much how even it is across the board in every major stat.
1: Yeah, and that's what I was just getting back to. I mean, you know, you just look at the general between field goals made. I mean, and I'll pull it up here, you know, while we have a second. But if you go back to the first six games, game one, the Spurs plus 18, 678 to 660. The field goal made, 229 for the Spurs, 230 for the Thunder. The Spurs have made 78 threes. The Thunder have made 77 threes. And the fouls, 141 for the Spurs, 150 for the Thunder. Now, have the Spurs taken more free throws? Yeah, they've taken 25 more free throws. But you're talking about an average of four per game that I don't think that really would make up the difference. And at least two of the games, you could argue about game one. Yeah, the Spurs had a hefty advantage from the free throw line. But to me, that wasn't the equalizer in that game.
0: Do you have a game seven analytic for us?
1: Well, the odds do not favor the Spurs when it comes to game seven being the road team. That being said, this is the fifth game seven this postseason, and the road team has won twice already. If you go back to what the